0: You know, it's life. It's professional sports. Not every guy that's going to be successful in college is going to be great in the pros. It's just, that's how life works. So I think it's, yeah, I think it's absurd. I think it was a stupid take.
1: I think it's an evaluation problem. I also think that it's an expectation problem. Like us as fans, we watch these guys in college and we watch them be wildly successful in college. And we think that that's always going to translate to the NFL, which is why, like, I don't know why certain quarterbacks ever, you know, are expected to be good in the NFL. I don't know why anybody ever expected Will Levis to be good in the NFL. I don't know why anybody expected Kenny Pickett to be good in the NFL. You watch these guys play in college, and sure, they're good college quarterbacks because it's a completely different game at the college level. You've got to watch certain aspects of a quarterback at the college level. You got to watch how they perform, you know, against NFL caliber type defenses. You got to watch how they play. It doesn't matter if you're tearing up, the MAC. It doesn't matter if you're tearing up the Mountain West Conference. Like, those are the things where you look at. What matters is whether or not you have the makeup to be an NFL quarterback, whether or not you have the strength, whether or not you have the mental fortitude to be able to make it as an NFL quarterback. How do you bounce back after a loss? How do you bounce back after you throw an interception? Those are the types of things that have great makeup for NFL quarterbacks. And it's not just about win-loss record. We look at Justin Fields, and I'm a big believer that the Bears screwed up Justin Fields. But it wasn't a NFL-wide quarterback developmental problem. That was a Bears can't hire a head coach problem. That was a Bears can't hire an offensive coordinator problem at the time. Like, those were the things that you were having the problem with, and it was just a bad fit. Justin Fields at Ohio State had all sorts of other issues with it. You know, you're talking about Justin Fields and everything that he had. He was playing at Ohio State, which had the talent level that was just so much higher than everybody else's, with the exception of maybe Alabama and maybe LSU and Georgia, right? Like, the talent level at that time was a lot different than what it is now, because that was pre-NIL. So there was a lot of things that were different there. And when you look at guys like this and you look at them coming into the NFL, that's when you start evaluating. That's where the evaluation process starts. And some of these quarterbacks that get picked high, they get picked high because you got to take a chance on somebody if you need a quarterback. If you have a quarterback, if you have a need for a quarterback in the NFL draft, you're going to take a chance on somebody, even if it's the number one pick. You don't think the Bears took a chance on Caleb Williams? All of the things that people were talking negatively about him coming out of college. Hell, I was one of them. I wanted to build around Justin Fields. I thought my biggest concern about Caleb Williams was whether or not he was going to mentally be able to handle the press in Chicago and the pressure and the daily stuff. But he has proved me wrong since day one. The kid is just built to be an NFL quarterback, and he's proven me wrong about it. So it's not about how good they are in college, because that's a completely, vastly different game. It's a different ball game. When they come to the NFL, you got to have a different makeup. Nobody thought Patrick Mahomes was going to be Patrick Mahomes. He was a losing quarterback at Texas Tech. Yeah. Nobody thought Patrick Mahomes was going to be the second greatest quarterback to ever walk the earth. Otherwise, he wouldn't have fallen to the Kansas City Chiefs. So they don't have an NFL, does not have a quarterback developmental problem. It's just an expectation problem. And yeah, to a certain extent, probably an evaluation problem as well.
0: It's a good take. I like it.
1: All right. Of course it's a good take. It's my take. All right. One more before we go to break. Carson Beck will be the Cardinals starter by week 6. Hot or cold?
0: Yeah, hot. Hi, this is something Brad and I were debating before. Brad was thinking, I don't know, what, week 12, I think? I think that's absolutely absurd. Now, again, is this sped up a little bit, maybe, by how he played in the Hall of Fame game? In my opinion, yeah. I mean, I think it has to be. And I understand he's playing against third stringers. He's thrown to third stringers. Let's not forget about that. I love when people say, oh, well, come on, we're overreacting. Carson Beck, he's playing against backups and guys that won't even be on the team. Hey, he's throwing to guys that won't even be on the team. So let's remember that. He played his ass off, 15 of 18 for 189 yards and a touchdown, and he looked awesome. Mm-hmm. Then there's the fact that the Cardinals' defense is so damn bad, and they're in the best division in football, that at best, what do you give the Cardinals? What do you give him? Five?

0: wins? Four? Like I already told you, I'm picking the under 3.5 wins. I think they could be 2-15 or even worse than that this year because their defense is so bad, despite the fact that I like the weapons they have. Trey McBride's the best tight end in football. I think Marvin Harrison Jr. made a lot of big strides at the end of last year. Michael Wilson, you know, looked like a star in that offense with Jacoby Brissett throwing him the football. But Jacoby Brissett's the starter for now. Their offensive line still isn't that great. They had no run game, and all their running backs were banged up last year. And now they bring in Jeremiah Love, who you know I love, Notre Dame guy, is a big Irish fan. But the defense is still, they made zero improvements to the defense. It's the best division in football. They've got a tough schedule. They are going to probably be, I mean, look, tell me their first win. They play the Chargers, Seahawks, Niners, Giants. And I'm a Giants fan, and if the Giants lose to the Arizona Cardinals at home, my God. So I don't think that win's coming there. Lions at the Rams, Broncos at the Cowboys, at the Seahawks, Rams at the Chiefs, home against the Commanders, home against the Eagles. Tell me when that first win is coming. If they're 0-4, and you're basically staring down the barrel of another lost season before you even get to October, how do you not make a change? How do you not make a change? I mean, I know you just paid Jacoby Brissett. Yeah, he tacked on another year. You didn't tack on another year. You gave him a raise. Jacoby Brissett's a free agent after this season. Mm-hmm. He earned himself an extra $10, $11 million. You got to give it to him. But yeah, you're going to go to Gardner Minshew after that? No. You're going to go to Carson Beck because you're going to be one of the worst teams in football. You're going to be picking in the top five, if not the number one overall pick, and you're going to be looking at a loaded class of quarterbacks coming out of college next year, and you're going to have to make a decision. Monty Osifor's going to have to make a decision as the GM. Do we like Carson Beck? We took him in the first pick of the third round, or are we going to take another quarterback next year? And that is arguably, I think that's obvious that's what's going to happen. And unless Carson Beck plays and he plays his ass off and the Cardinals actually win some games because this kid's like your franchise quarterback, and then you've got a really good problem on your hands. But in all likelihood, he's going to be okay, and you're probably going to win two or three games, and then you're going to draft a quarterback next year, and you're going to have Carson Beck and whoever that quarterback is compete for the starting job next season. So the more time you get to look at Carson Beck, the better. The easier you're making your decision come draft night next April. So, yeah, I think as early as week six, I could see it happening week five. You want to give them a home game against the Lions, a defense that has been banged up, that hasn't been that great. That's as soft of a spot as you're going to get. Maybe on the road against the Giants in week four, even that's a little bit too early. Week six at the Rams, like there's no really good soft spot to put them in because the Cardinals are the soft spot. But I think they're probably going to lose. I mean, again, I don't know when their first win is coming. So if they're 0-4, 0-5, 0-6, you got to make a change. You got to give Carson Beck a shot and see what he can do because you're going to be drafting another quarterback next year. So as early as week six, yeah, I'm buying that. That's hot.
1: I'll do you one better here, Pat, because if Carson Beck plays like he played in the Hall of Fame game, if he plays like that for three more preseason games, I think you could have a Matt Flynn Russell Wilson type thing happening here, because the Cardinals have already told you they're not married to the idea of Jacoby Brissett. That's why it took them so long to even give him a raise just for 1 year, because they're not married to that idea. So if Carson Beck continues to ball out, if Carson Beck continues to look like he could be a QB1, then why not throw him in week one? Why not just throw him into the fire week one? If we know we're going to be terrible. We know this is going to be a lost season. We know there's no good spot to put him in later on in the season. Let's just roll him out there week one. Because if he can do this with third stringers, let's see what he could do with first stringers. Not to mention, you said, you know, who he's throwing to is also, you know, guys who won't be on the team in 3 weeks. He has guys in front of him blocking for him that won't be on the team in 3 weeks. But he still is poised in the pocket, still was making throws. If he looks like that for another three games, I don't see there's any reason why he doesn't get the nod week one over Jacoby Brissett, because I don't think that the $21 million, I think 15 of it's guaranteed, is anything that the Arizona Cardinals would be like, hey, you know, we can't mortgage our future because of this $15 million. If Carson Beck gives us a chance to win, if Carson Beck is the reason, if Carson Beck is, we need to know whether or not he's the guy that can carry us into the future, let's start him week one and let's find out.
0: Oh, that's spicy, Combs. That is spicy. I thought me saying week five, week six was a little early. You're thinking he might end up being the starter week one to start the season. That would be, oh, baby, that would be juicy. At least make the Cardinals exciting. That's for damn sure. I like that. That's a good take. 310-840-4910. You got some good takes tonight, Combs. Usually they're terrible, and they're all homer, you know, basically homer-based. But I like the takes tonight. 310-840-4910. When we come back, Combs and I will riff. We'll do a new segment. Who knows? Maybe this segment will stick around and become a weekly part of the show. We'll call it Three Bad Headlines. All real stuff, all crazy stuff, and we'll pick which one's the craziest of them all when we return. All real sports headlines we're going to give you when we come back. 310-840-4910. I'm Pat Boyle. 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
2: Kyler Murray has been named Minnesota's starting quarterback. He'll be the Vikings' fourth week one starter in the last 4 years. Can the former first overall pick get Minnesota back to the playoffs? Westwood One Sports.
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1: All right, we'll get to a little three bad headlines in just a bit, but I want to get to your phone calls here. 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I'm Pat Boyle. Phone number to join the show, 310-840-4910. Again, that's 310-840-4910. Just before we do that, a little scoreboard update. Producer Brandon Combs was telling me in the break the Chicago White Sox had a 4-0 lead. They blew it, lost in 10 innings to the Cincinnati Reds. They're now 61-57. And the Detroit Tigers, after trading away Tarek Skubal, oh, they've gotten themselves on a little bit of a heater. They beat the Guardians tonight to open up a 3-game set. They've won 3 in a row. They've won 4 out of their last 5. And they've won 8 out of their last 10. And just like that, the Tigers are 59-60. Don't look now, but a year after collapsing that monstrous division lead, how fitting would it be if they're able to chase down the White Sox? They're 3 games back right now of the White Sox and still over 40 games left to play. So there you go, in the night of baseball. A couple other scores that we'll get to if we get a chance, but I want to get to your guys' phone calls here, especially those of you that have been waiting patiently. 310-840-4910. Johnny is next up in Atlanta on BetMGM tonight. What's going on, Johnny?
2: What's going on, Pat, man? Good episode, good segment. I'm going to run out everything real quick. My thing about the quarterback evaluation, I think it's expectation, because guess what? Last year, they said Arch Manning was the number one pick, and he came out looking like trash. They saying it again. He has not been proven in everything else. And another thing is, I don't think it's the McConnell who's teaching these people how to play quarterback, because don't forget, Sam Darnold learned up under Kyle Shanahan. That's the guru right there. And the last thing, hey, man, I'm liking the NBA playing at 3 p.m. because I work overnight. I get to see an NBA game instead of listening to it on the radio, and I'm okay with it. I'm just mad as the broke knees Celtics versus the Pistons, because that's what the Celtics are. All right. But good segment, and I really think it's an evaluation. And at high school, they were going off their high school rankings, because that's how they rank Justin Fields, because off his high school highlights, and Arch Manning too. That's my take on it.
1: Yeah, Johnny, good stuff, man. And yeah, like I said, there's the majority of people in the U.S. and in North America work 9 to 5 hours. And yeah, I'm sure there's a lot of people that are pissed, that are frustrated, that are infuriated, especially Pistons and Celtics fans. First game of the season, and it's at 3 o'clock in the afternoon, and they're at work. They're going to miss it. Or you got to take all the work, which I'm sure the diehard fans will do, but it's not what you want. So yeah, folks like me that work, I'm doing this show 6 to 11 p.m. Eastern. Folks like Johnny that work overnight, yeah, honestly, give us more afternoon games. And yeah, it's funny. And let's be real. Arch Manning was supposed to be the number one draft pick going into last season because he was playing for Texas, which is a top five team, but also because of the name on the – because of his last name. Because he's Peyton and Eli's nephew, right? But yeah, he's a phenomenal quarterback in high school. Oh, how could he not be great? Playing under Sark. He's playing for Texas. He's Eli and Peyton's nephew. Who better to learn from growing up? And yeah, it was a pretty brutal first 6-7 weeks of the season for him. Got better as the year went on. Still has a lot to prove. Dante Moore is probably the number one pick in the draft next year as it stands. But we all saw how he played against Indiana. That's why he went back to Oregon. 310-840-4910. Let's go to Russ. Is this Russ or is this Ross? This might be our guy Ross in Bergen County and Ross in New Jersey next up on BetMGM tonight. What's going on, dude?
3: Hey, what's up, man? Just real quick.
1: Yeah, what's up, brother? Yeah, so I guess our guy in Westwood One Studios thought you said Russ, because I was like, this has got to be Ross, because he's a Viking. I know Ross in New Jersey, who's the one of the only Vikings fan that lives in New Jersey. This has got to be him. So what's up, dude?
3: What's going on, man? You know, I thought I heard him say Russ, but it's all good, man. I get it all the time. Really quick, I wanted to reach you when you had Brad, because listen, man, and this is with the utmost respect to PJ and Lynell and Kate and everybody that's been filling in, did a great job too. But this show, it ain't the same when it ain't you and Brad and Combs and Monty behind the scenes. And I'm so pumped for what you guys are going to do for the next couple months. You know, you guys have been appointment television pretty much for me and my dad for the past couple months, leading up kind of the quote-unquote dry period of the sports world when we even have baseball every night. So what you guys are going to do with football coming up, basketball and hockey following, I can't wait to see what you guys do, man. I'm really pumped for you guys.
1: Thanks, bro.
3: And, so listen, on the Kyler topic, I'll draw it up like this. I think a lot of people play the revisionist history card with Sam Darnold, and a lot of people like to play the what if, or like kind of like the what ifs around his previous stops with the Jets and Panthers, and people talk about how he was set up to fail pretty much. And there's obviously a lot of truth to that, and there's even more truth to it now in hindsight, seeing him in premier situations. But I think you could use that same argument for Kyler Murray a lot. I look, Cliff Kingsbury, the book was kind of out on him as a head coach. I think a lot of people respect him as an offensive mind, but if you look back at his head coaching tenure, it's not like they ever had a dynamic offensive line or dynamic weapons around him in Arizona. And if you look back at the numbers, I did a little football reference side by side. Now, granted, Sam Darnold didn't miss time here and there, and that could be part of it. Availability is the best ability, even considering he's the pocket passer of the two, where Kyler's always on his feet. And the first year that Kyler really missed significant time was this past year. If you do Sam Darnold's first 5 years versus Kyler Murray's first four, it is still a landslide with Kyler Murray sweeping pretty much every stat. And if you're comparing a former third overall pick in Darnold versus a former first overall pick in Kyler Murray, I mean, logic would only tell you if KOC worked his magic with the third overall pick, what's he going to do with the first overall pick that's actually had success on paper?
1: Okay, that's a fair take, Ross. But and again, for anybody logically 2 years ago that would have said, look, Sam Darnold is about to become one of the best quarterbacks in football, or not even that, but Sam Darnold's about to go for 4,000 yards and win 14 or 15 games, and then the year after that, he's going to win a Super Bowl with a different team. Yeah, it would have slapped you silly. Would have slapped the taste out of your mouth. Yeah. So, like you said, this is a quarterback that has already had success. I get it. And that was a former number one overall draft pick in Kyler, but, man, I just, if nothing else other than my gut, and what I feel like has been a steady downhill trajectory in terms of the play and the performance and the durability for Kyler Murray of the last couple of years, I just don't think he's got it anymore. And I don't think even Kevin O'Connell could save him.
3: And as far as the height argument, I got two words for you. Becky Hammond.
1: Yeah, well, I mean, look, it's a little bit different when the shoe's on the other foot. I get it. Jalen Brunson, my guy, New York Knicks NBA champion. But, and you, I thought you were going to say Drew Brees, honestly. But
3: that's the one, okay. I look at. Look, like when Hammond brought up Brunson and Curry, I guess Brees and a Russ could be the Curry and the Isaiah Thomas of this situation, you know? Like, it's been done before. Why not us, Pat? Why not us, Bucky Manny?
1: Look, Ross, I know you're looking for anything to hold on to hope here, brother. I appreciate the call. Thank you for the very kind words. That was awesome, man. We love having you and your dad and everybody else be a part of the show every single night, whether you're watching us or listening to us. But, yeah, look, I mean, why not, you guys? You know, first time in the last, couple of years that the Vikings are expected on paper to be the worst team in the division, that the expectations are not that they're low, but they're not to be a definitive playoff team. Like, I mean, if they went 7-10 this year, would you be surprised? I'm not saying Kyler Murray is going to look like JJ McCarthy, and that they're going to go, well, even then they won 8 games or 9 games with JJ McCarthy playing for the last couple of weeks. Well, I'm not saying that they're going to be 33-14 and Kyler Murray is going to be so bad that they bench him. But, like, I just don't think he's going to be good. I think he's going to be mid. I think he's going to be average. He's going to be very average, which is what he's been for the last couple of years. And no amount of great talent that he's got. Let's not act like he didn't have good talent around him last year in Arizona the last couple of years. Trey McBride? You know, Michael Wilson was at his best when Jacoby Brissett was the quarterback. You know, if anything, I can't think of the freaking word. That is on Kyler Murray, if anything. I know Justin Jefferson is the number one receiver in football. Trey McBride, better tight end than TJ Hockenson. It's not like he was thrown to a bunch of stiffs. He had talent around him. And he had his running backs, too, which got hurt. James Conner and Trey Benson. You know, both of them went on the shelf right around the same time that Kyler Murray got hurt. So it's not like he had no run game. He had his running backs in the beginning of the season. I just think he's average. And I think the Vikings will be average. 7-10, 8-9. That's probably what I think is going to happen. 310-840-4910. All right, we got to take a short break. We'll come back. We'll finish up with three bad headlines when we return. I'm Pat Boyle. This is BetMGM Tonight on Westwood One Sports.
0: Is future Hall of Famer Aaron Donald coming out of retirement? It appears to be when, not if, Donald would join league MVP Matthew Stafford and Defensive Player of the Year Myles Garrett, and the Rams would have the most talented team of all time. Westwood One Sports.
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1: All right, welcome on back. BetMGM Tonight, Westwood One Sports. Last couple of minutes. I'm Pat Boyle. Phone number to join the show, 310-840-4910. Turn it over to Linnell Willingham for Westwood One Sports Night coming up at the top of the hour. But let's finish with some fun here. A new segment called Three Bad Headlines. Let's get producer Brandon Combs in the mix. Combs, we're going to basically just read out three very real sports headlines, and we'll riff on each one for about a minute and a half or so, because some of these are just absolutely ridiculous. Let's start with this one. High school football player in Arkansas finds a 2-foot cottonmouth snake in his helmet. Reportedly, he felt unusual movement inside his headgear following warmups last week, brought his helmet to an assistant coach for an inspection, and a 2-foot snake was discovered behind some padding. They couldn't get the snake out. The snake didn't want to get out of the helmet. They had to pour water all over it before it finally got out of the helmet, and they had a bag that they wrapped it up in and then gave it to animal services. I mean, I don't care how tricky this thing is and how well it was hiding behind. It's a 2-foot snake. How do you not realize this? This kid is lucky he's not dead. He didn't get bit right in the skull by a snake. How do you not realize a 2-foot snake is in your helmet?
2: Look, I don't have very many fears in life. Snakes are my biggest. I saw this headline. I saw this story, and I was like, there's no way. First of all, you poured water on it to get the snake. No, I would have lit the damn thing on fire in the middle of the field. Like, the entire school would have been set on fire because there's no damn way. There's no way. If I find a 2-foot cottonmouth in my house, I'm moving out of state, period. End of story.
1: Yeah. Well, luckily, yeah, nothing happened. But, I mean, dude, like, how do you not? I played football up until high school. I played football in middle school. Helmets are annoying. They're annoying to wear, but like, do you not like? I wasn't inspecting the helmet every time I put it on, but like, you have to like put it over your head to put it on. Wouldn't you notice a free? I don't care. Yeah. How well could it have been hiding behind this padding? There isn't much space in there. So miraculous that happened and nobody got hurt. All right, let's move on to another one, even dumber. You have an amateur golfer resign from his membership at a St. Louis area country club after he faked a hole-in-one at a membership event. Zach Holland, former college golfer, who is reportedly a two handicap, they had a membership event. He basically skipped ahead a hole of his group. He said he had a phone call, put his ball in the cup before the tournament even started. So I guess it was just like a shotgun start, and you started on one hole and he jumped ahead to the next. I don't understand how you did this. Or do they just do it like normal? And so they were the first group, and he knew he was going to be the first one onto the hole that he put the ball in, fakes a hole in one, gets caught because of security camera footage, and then resigns from this country club. I mean, talk about blowing things out of proportion. This is why people, some people with golf, I mean, they act like it is life or death, and the whole sanctity of golf and how, you know, how uptight it is at times and hoity-toity. Like, give me a break. Who cares? He faked it. He got caught. So what? You tell me he's got to leave the country club because of this? What an overreaction.
2: Yeah, look, I give the guy props. I mean, it was a good attempt. It was a good attempt. You're talking to a guy like, I love golf, and I like to go golfing. It's a lot of fun. But I'm not very good. Right. Like I tell everybody all the time, my biggest joke is that I shot a 72 one time. It just happened to be on a 9-hole par 3 course. So there is no, like, I don't understand why you get so much flack for faking the hole in one. I understand. Yeah. Blah, blah, blah. You did a scorecard. This isn't a PGA event. Is that the country club amongst friends? One, you're an idiot for having to fake it. But I mean, to have to leave the country club. Just dumb.
1: Yeah. All right. We will not have time to finish. Well, this will be two bad headlines, but the Little League World Series team that had to forfeit because of an ineligible player, then got a restraining order, then had to forfeit anyway. We'll touch on it tomorrow, but that was the third bad headline, and we can get into the details of it tomorrow. But yeah, snakes and helmets, guys faking hole-in-ones and having to quit their country club, and Little League World Series. controversy and chaos, restraining orders because of a judge. I mean, what are we talking about? Anyway, fun show. Thanks to producer Brandon Combs. Thanks to video producer Monty, a.k.a. Michael Montgomery. Thanks to my co-host Brad Evans. Thanks to Chloe Pratt, Max Sheedy, Zach Kroll, our guy Mike in our Westwood One studios, and you all, the callers, texters, and listeners. I'm Pat Boyle. We'll be back tomorrow at 6 p.m. Eastern.
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0: 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Here's Linnell Willingham.
1: Yes, indeed. Welcome in a Tuesday night edition of Westwood One Sports Night. 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Number to hit us up, 310-840-4910. 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You can check us out via our YouTube live stream as well. Just search Westwood One Sports Night. And if you're watching on YouTube, you see I'm in a nice collared shirt. I went to an all-you-can-eat buffet today, so I am absolutely loaded. Takes are going to be flying. Other things may fly as well as my digestive system continues to ramp up throughout the course of the evening. I'm ready for tonight, though, man. Each show that we do from here on out, we are closer and closer to the beginning of the National Football League season. And I'm telling you, I'm going to change my life this year during football season for the better. I said it last night. I'll repeat it again. I am practicing manifesting. I am going to change my life this football season, sports gambling. Remember, I said it. Sooner rather than later. Maybe as soon as Thursday, I'll make my gambling debut for 2026 as we got a loaded preseason slate coming up this week. Joint practices also in full swing in the National Football League. Myself and Denton Day will be out at a joint practice tomorrow. Commanders and Dolphins from Ashburn. Don't let anyone try and fool you, though, right? I do not believe, because it's kind of been the sexy narrative that's kind of come to fruition over the past couple of years, I would say. Do not let any NFL franchise fool you and say that, oh, joint practices are more valuable than preseason games. Tired of hearing it. Not something I want to hear. So while we're going to be excited, while we get our whistle wet with these joint practices, understand that Thursday night is the real deal. Understand that what we get over the course of this weekend is the real deal, because preseason is greater than joint practices. Speaking of joint practices, we got basically the two best teams in the NFC, as far as I'm concerned, that locked horns during joint practices today. Rams and Cowboys. Calvin Watkins, who covers the Cowboys for the Dallas Morning News, he's going to join us coming up in about 20 minutes to give us the skinny between Dallas and the LA Rams. But I got to start with the biggest news of the day in the National Football League. We finally got some movement at the quarterback position. The Minnesota Vikings naming Kyler Murray as their quarterback one for the 2026 season. Here is their head coach, Kevin O'Connell, on the decision.
2: I think he's demonstrated what he's capable of, you know, both the experience he has playing at a high level in this league, but also his experience now of coming in here, being challenged. And I think he's shown enough to really project with the right prerequisite now of work for a starter leading into a camp that we can get the rhythm, the timing, we can get the mastery of our system and this year's system, regardless of what we've done in previous years, what we're going to look like, how we're going to play. You know, there's different things and nuances that, you know, we're going to fit to what our players, and Kyler included, do the best.
1: This decision was probably the worst kept secret in the National Football League in terms of Kyler actually being named the starter. When you look at the numbers, though, for Minnesota last year, offensively, they were god-awful. 26th in terms of total offense, 24th in terms of yards per play. It was bad, yet this group won 9 games. With Kyler Murray under center, the Minnesota Vikings are one of the most dangerous teams in the entire NFC. We keep talking about this short list of contenders, this short list of challengers to the LA Rams. With Kyler officially being named the starter, put the Minnesota Vikings right in that bucket. Their ceiling is NFC Championship. Their ceiling is punching their ticket to SoFi and maybe taking this bad boy all the way to the Super Bowl. They are one of the best defenses in football. It led them to 9 wins last year. They got, no exaggeration, the worst quarterback play in the entire National Football League in 2025. Yet they still finished over 500. You insert Kyler Murray, who now is playing with one the best offensive mind he's ever gotten to play with in his career, talking about Kevin O'Connell. And then two, the best supporting cast he's gotten to play with when you talk about what Minnesota has at the skill group with Justin Jefferson, with Jordan Addison, with TJ Hockenson. Kyler Murray is going to have the best year of his pro career coming up in 2026. The only thing stopping the 2026 Minnesota Vikings is injuries. The only thing that can stop them. Kevin O'Connell, say what you want about him, man. Say what you want about him. J.J. McCarthy, let's just talk about him for a second, right? When J.J. McCarthy was drafted, right, during that draft season, I felt as if he didn't have enough big-time experience. I felt as if J.J. McCarthy

in a story may be finished on him. Just reality of it. I don't know if he'll get another shot. Does he deserve one? We'll see. The reality is, though, the Minnesota Vikings have raised their ceiling for the 2026 season. The Minnesota Vikings have put themselves in the driver's seat in terms of their chances in 2026. This is a two-team division now that this decision has been made. It is going to come down to the Chicago Bears, and it's going to come down to the Minnesota Vikings. And I know, Oliver Popular, that makes you sour, but you know it. You know what it is and what it ain't when it comes to this group. This is a two-team division in the NFC North. It's the reality of the situation. It just is. What can Kyler Murray be? What can Kyler Murray be in this offense with this supporting cast at this point in his career? Because let's be honest, looking at it through the lens of Kyler Murray, this is it for him. This is his last shot. If he does not figure it out with this supporting cast under this set of circumstances, who knows whether or not he gets another opportunity to be a starting quarterback in the National Football League. This is it. There's no going back. There is no tomorrow when it comes to Kyler Murray. There just isn't. Shake a leg or lose one time. Y'all know where I was going with it. He's going to have to shake a leg or lose one. And I think when it's all said and done and we're looking back in January, this decision will be the right decision for the Minnesota Vikings. If you're a Vikings fan out there, I couldn't imagine. Because I know how it is when you draft a young man with a first-round pick. There is an attachment that you grow to him as a fan. And hell, even organizationally, if you're the Vikings, think about how tough of a decision this was for them. You think they wanted to give up on J.J. McCarthy? Probably not. Probably not. Y'all know how I feel about this. Rarely in the National Football League do you get to swing and miss on a first-round quarterback and keep your job. No, they don't swing that way, homie. It's not how that game normally plays. But that's the reality for Kevin O'Connell. But here's the good thing. We're going to talk about some hot seat coaches around the landscape of the National Football League coming up a little bit later on in the show in the 1 o'clock a.m. hour. We're going to talk about hot seat coaches. If you're going into a situation where you got to make it work, who you have at quarterback, damn sure makes a difference. And if you're KOC going into this pivotal year during your tenure with the Vikings, at least you're going with a guy that you can trust. And the question is going to be, how far can Kyler Murray take this group? How does he fit in this Kevin O'Connell offense? Think about what KOC wants to do. They want to run the football. They want to take shots off of play action. And most importantly, it's about getting Justin Jefferson back involved in this offense. He was on a milk carton for the majority of last year. Bottom line, wasn't involved enough. Kyler Murray is going to make sure he has to. He's going to make sure that Justin Jefferson has the football. Because if it doesn't work out, we're talking about consequences here, right? Every decision has potential consequences, good or bad. The good consequences for Minnesota is this Kyler Murray decision leads you all the way to SoFi, potentially. It changes how I look at you in the landscape of the conference. Because I didn't know if Kyler was going to get this job. There's a lot of stock. They got skin in the game when it comes to J.J. McCarthy. But they ripped the Band-Aid off, and they made a big boy decision. That big boy decision could lead to them going all the way to SoFi. That big boy decision could also lead to sweeping changes this offseason with the Minnesota Vikings by way of the head coach, quarterback, and maybe the superstar wide receiver. So there is a lot riding on this decision that was made by Kevin O'Connell. And rarely in organizations do head coaches have this type of power when it comes to big-time decisions. The Wolf family already told you they was rocking with.

0: They got Quincy Adolfo Mintz's ass up out of there. And they're going with KOC. He's going with Kyler Murray. Kyler spoke earlier today about where he is at right now with digesting this offense.
1: Mayo keeps using the word comfort. He's looking for comfort in his system. Where are you at in that process?
2: Yeah, every day. Every day it keeps getting better. You know, just trying to come out here, put my best foot forward. There's going to be good days. There's going to be bad days. Facing adversity every single day. But again, I'm definitely getting more comfortable as each day goes.
3: You're at the system. Like, where is the next phase for you of comfort? Like, what is an example of where the next phase is?
2: Again, every day, whatever it is. I'm not going to get too in-depth about it, but, you know, from where I was come OTAs to now, I'm light years ahead of where I was, and it's going to continue to grow, continue to get more comfortable as we continue to get these reps in with the guys.
0: That is what you want to hear. Light years ahead of where he was back in the spring. Think about how they treat these dudes. In the spring, Kyler was probably drinking through a fire hose. Kevin O'Connell throws everything at him. Let's see what sticks. Let's see what he's comfortable with. The reality is, Kyler's a polarizing cat. There are a lot of differing opinions across the National Football League in terms of what Kyler Murray is, what Kyler Murray ultimately can be. We've seen what it looks like at his best. 2020, without a shadow of a doubt, the best year of his pro career. Problem is, that was six seasons ago. Problem is, he's only played more than 14 games once during that stretch. But in 2020, it's 3,900 yards passing, completing 67% of his passes, 26 touchdowns, the 12 interceptions, and it's 819 yards on the ground along with 11 touchdowns. I believe that Kevin O'Connell will allow Kyler Murray to be himself in terms of being a dual threat quarterback. I fully believe that. The one question mark that I have with Kyler in this offense, when you think about the West Coast scheme, West Coast principles, for Kyler, he's going to have to do something I don't know that he's ever done at the NFL level. Play on time in an offense. Get to the top of the drop and wham, let it go. Get to the top of the drop and black out, let it go. You are going to have Kyler Murray being asked to do something he's never done before. So that's my only potential holdup to this not working out. But all signs to me, ladies and gentlemen, point towards the Vikings being the real deal in 2026. Look at what they did. I don't know, and I'm not trying to dunk on nine. Nine, they call him. Nine's no longer divine, I'll tell you that. I'm not trying to dunk on J.J. McCarthy, though. But here's the reality. The Minnesota Vikings had some of the worst quarterback play in the entire National Football League last year, yet they won nine games. So if you at least get average quarterback play from Kyler, who has shown you at the peak of his powers, he's far more than just average. You can only imagine what Minnesota could potentially be. That's why I said it last night on this show. And Denton Day just eviscerated my list. But damn it, he knew where I was coming from. Despite the Rams being overarching favorites going into this year, I believe there's 10 to 13 teams who should legitimately feel like, hey, we've got a shot to win the whole damn thing. And now that Minnesota has ripped the Band-Aid off and is making a real grown-up decision at quarterback, not letting this draw out any longer, they're going to reap the benefits of it. This was my chief complaint. It's the same way that I feel about the quarterback competition in Cleveland. It's almost as if I don't like quarterback competitions because I understand the significance of reps this time of year. And when you're in a quarterback competition, the reality is you're not maximizing all of the reps that you have. You're not. Guys get more comfortable with reps. Guys get in rhythm through reps. You need it. And when you have a quarterback competition, you're splitting them. What now gets to happen for Minnesota from here until the start of the regular season? Continuity gets to get built. A foundation gets to get set for this Minnesota offense because it's now Kyler's team. There's no more splitting reps. We're not pissing away time with J.J. McCarthy. Let's roll. Skull. Skull. Skull. I guess I'm going to say skull. I should do the stupid little... Looks like I'm doing a church clap when I do it. I have too much rhythm to do skull. You know what I'm saying? But no, I just look at that group, and I think to myself, man, what could they be? And then I ask myself, well, am I hyping them up too much? I love redemption stories. And we've seen it the past couple of years, right? We saw Baker have his redemption arc. We saw Sam Darnold with his redemption story. Kyler Murray is the next redemption story at the quarterback position in the National Football League, and it happens with the 2026 Minnesota Vikings. That group, if they can stay healthy, now that they've got an answer at quarterback, they are one of the contenders in the NFC. And this is the beautiful part about it. Like I said last night, I'll say it all throughout the rest of this offseason. We can make all the predictions, prognostications, pontifications that we want to. The reality is, the games get played coming up in about a month. The games get played coming up in about a month, and the reality is, you got to crap or get off of the pot. Or as I like to say, you got to shake a leg or lose one. Kyler Murray, now the QB1 in Minnesota for the Vikings. Will we see J.J. McCarthy again as a starting quarterback in the National Football League? We talk about redemption stories. From J.J. McCarthy's perspective, your story is still being written. We'll see whether it's in Minnesota or whether it's somewhere else. Does he get another chance? Because he's a former first rounder, history says he's going to get another opportunity. The best two teams in the NFC had a joint practice today. Who won? Calvin Watkins answers that next.
4: 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The preseason is in full swing with all 32 teams taking the field.

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0: activities with the Youngest and Jaws, and I will be getting you up to 3 a.m. Eastern Time. We go out to the guest hotline for the first time this show, where we find our pal Calvin Watkins, longtime Cowboys insider for the Dallas Morning News. Give him a follow on the X app at Calvin Watkins. Calvin, you are out at Rams and Cowboys joint practice. How different was the practice this time around compared to last year?
1: It was like night and day, especially for the Cowboys defense. Over the last 2 years, I've looked into the eyes of the defensive coordinators, whether it be Matt Eberflus last year or Don Zimmer from the year before, and they were just stunned at how badly the defense looked. I didn't get a chance to see Christian Parker after the joint practice today, but from what I've seen, he's probably smiling because the Cowboys defense looked really good today. Offensively, they struggled a little bit until the back end of practice and the red zone drills, but overall, I think this was a good day for the Cowboys, much better than last year.
0: Yeah, and obviously, anyone who's optimistic about the Cowboys for 2026, Calvin, is hopeful that defense can turn things around. There was some video that circulated this weekend of Caleb Downs guarding CeeDee Lamb man-to-man in the slot. I know he is a huge piece of what Christian Parker wants to do. How has the rookie looked through the first couple of weeks of camp, and how did he look today in the joint practice?
1: He had a tackle for loss in the run game today, and overall, he looked pretty good. They got him moving around in different spots of the defense. He's in the slot. Sometimes he's on the back end with Jalen Thompson, and when they have a shell coverage on the defense, as I said, he's covering CeeDee Lamb in his slot, so he's not afraid to do those types of things. He's in the run game. He's all over the place, and I kind of like what the Cowboys have planned for Caleb Downs.
0: Yeah, I think it's going to be fascinating to see how they ultimately use him come the regular season. You just mentioned one of the most probably unheralded free agent acquisitions in the NFL this offseason. Calvin, I am a huge, huge fan of Jalen Thompson coming over from the Arizona Cardinals. He's been Buda Baker's partner in crime over the past several years, a guy that's got range. He's physical as a tackler. When you look at what he brings to this Cowboys secondary, what have you seen from him in the first couple of weeks of camp?
1: Well, you know, he's been nicked up a little bit. Okay. He had a little health issue. But no, he's fine. He had a little hip problem, missed a couple of practices, and he practiced today. And so he's practiced the last couple of days. But while he has been on the field, he's been pretty good. They got him playing deep. So that means, you're the last line of defense.
0: Right.
1: So he's playing center field because he got Caleb playing in the box. But there are times when you see Thompson come up inside in the run game, run the fits and those kinds of things. So he's been okay so far. Now they have big expectations for him because they signed him to a 3-year deal in the offseason.
0: Calvin, how does this Cowboys pass rush look today against the LA Rams? Obviously yesterday, Quinnen Williams gets inked to a new deal. I'm excited about year two of Donovan Azaraku. What does the pass rush look like to this point? How do they look today?
1: Well, your boy is Rocco. He had a sack earlier on Matthew Stafford in practice today. Rashawn Gary has been pretty good in training camp practices. As you know, they traded for him. He was in today. He had 7.5 sacks last year. I think he's had 15 sacks the last 2 years. The big problem with Gary has been late in the season, he kind of falls off a little bit there.
0: Yeah.
1: So hopefully for the Cowboys, he can have a good start and a good finish. But he's been pretty good. James Houston is a guy who's 5.5 sacks for them in the 2025 season. He's back. In fact, of all the players that came back to this defense, he's like the leading returner in terms of sacks.
0: Okay.
1: 5.5. Because as you know, Jadeveon Clowney is now playing in Houston, and he led the team with 8 sacks last year. So, but I do like the pass rush. But the funny thing about the pass rush is once they play games for real, then you really find out what they're all about.
0: Right.
1: Because they don't have an elite pass rusher on the edge. Boys inside that can go.
0: Yeah, that's going to be the key for this Cowboys defense. We keep talking about the schematic changes under Christian Parker. At the end of the day, though, defensive football comes down to, can you impact the opposing team's quarterback? I think Dallas has the personnel up front to be able to do that. Calvin Watkins joins us right now via the guest hotline here on Westwood One Sports Night. Covers the Cowboys for the Dallas Morning News. Give him a follow on the XF at Calvin Watkins. Calvin, you were out at joint practice today. Cowboys and Rams locking horns throughout the joint practice. Going to the offensive side of the football, Calvin, I saw a montage online of George Pickens kicking pylons, making big-time catches. How motivated is he going into this year, and what did he look like today in the joint practice?
1: Yeah, he caught a touchdown pass today, and he kicked the pylon. And Brian Schottenheimer joked after the scrimmage today about how far did he kick it, right?
0: Yeah.
1: So but Pickens is a lot of fun to watch and to cover. He's so much more mature than he was with the Steelers a couple of years ago, and he's also taken this contract thing a little bit differently than all of us expected. He has said, you know what, I'm not gonna get a long-term deal here. I'm okay with that. I'm gonna get my $27 million. That's the franchise tag, and I'm gonna keep it moving. And he's embraced everything the Cowboys have asked him to do. They've embraced him because he's an electric personality, and not every team can deal with those types of personalities. But George has been fantastic since day one, as a matter of fact. But last year he had some hiccups. He was late to meetings. He missed a team bus to a game in that kind of thing. So he's had some hiccups, but so far in the 2026 training camp, he's been a good guy.
0: This offense, obviously, Calvin, is what is going to lead the Cowboys in 2026. You just talked about Pickens. When you look at them as a whole, year two in this system under Coach Schottenheimer, are you noticing any differences in terms of just how comfortable they are with the whole operation?
1: Yeah, they are. They are more comfortable. But the interesting thing is when you talk to Clayton Adams, the offensive coordinator, and he doesn't call the plays, Brian Schottenheimer does. But Clayton Adams, who does go, one of the things he said was, defenses have film on us now. So they're going to make some adjustments to what we did last year. So we got to have some wrinkles in our offense to kind of offset the potential of defenses trying to shut us down. And they're moving George Pickens around in the offense. He did a little bit of that last year, meaning he's going to play both outside wide receiver spots. He's also going to play in the slot. Put him in motion a little bit more. I think they're going to try to really utilize the running game in terms of throwing in the backfield, right? Jaden Blue, possibly. Javonte Williams, when is that a little bit more? They really like their tight ends and Jake Ferguson and Brevin Spanaford. So, but they got to tweak it a little bit because they were, I think, seventh in offense last year. And they got this saying called Gotti. Greatest offense there is, right? And I asked Tyler Gotti, the left tackle, you mean like Herb Gotti, the rapper?
0: Yeah.
1: He was like, yeah, Gotti, you know? He's like, yeah. So they really feel like this offense could be so much better than last year. And I believe them in some ways because they got two dynamic receivers in Lamb and Pickens.
0: Yeah, I think the quarterback's not too shabby either, Calvin. Obviously, he's had a pretty tumultuous offseason being in the news with some stuff in his personal life. I mean, we all know how this rolls. Sometimes when you're dealing with personal situations and adversity, it causes you to lock in a little bit more and be more focused on the task at hand. What have you seen out of Dak Prescott throughout this training camp, and how did he look today in the joint practice?
1: I think Dak's been fantastic, throughout training camp. Now, today, he's some struggles today. The Rams had something to do with that.
0: Yeah.
1: But he's been fantastic the whole camp. There's been some camps where I've seen Dak, and I'm like, man, he's the starting quarterback? He's just struggling. But for the last, this year, he's been so much – I think he's at peace with everything in his life.
0: Yeah.
1: The engagement broke off and that kind of thing, and those things happen from time to time. But I think he's really at peace with everything. He's so comfortable in the offense. It's good to have Brian Schottenheimer here.
0: Right.
1: It's good to have Pickens and Lamb here. And the other thing that's also helped him – is leadership. He doesn't have to burden the leadership role on this team as much as he had in the past. Quentin Williams, Kenny Clark, they've come in here and they've taken some of that pressure off of him. So he was talking to the beat guys the other day about, I don't have to do everything around here. Well, it's true. And he doesn't have to. So that's a good thing for him.
0: For sure. And obviously Dak is, to me, the straw that stirs the drink for the Dallas Cowboys. They will go as far as he is ultimately able to take them. How have you witnessed his relationship with Brian Schottenheimer evolve here over the past several years?
1: Well, he didn't know Shotty that well when he got here, because when Shotty first got here, he was like a consultant, and right. he was always on the defensive side. But he didn't really see Shotty that much. And then when Shotty was the offensive coordinator under Mike McCarthy, he got to know him a little bit more. And then Shotty is a people person. And Shotty, obviously, as the head coach, you got to reach out to QB1, right?
0: Right.
1: If you and QB1 have done a relationship, the whole thing's going to go, you know, down the drain. So they have a really good relationship, really strong relationship. Shotty leans on Prescott for a lot of things in that locker room and even on the field, too. And there was we were talking about with Shotty about when did, you know, coaches start calling the plays, right?
0: Right.
1: You know, in the history of the game. And he couldn't really tell, but then he said, you know what? When you're in the 2 minutes, the quarterback's calling it anyway, right?
0: Right.
1: You got to be lockstep with your quarterback. So I think him and Brian Schottenheimer have a great relationship.
0: You cover the Cowboys on a day-in, day-out basis, Calvin, but you got the chance to see probably – everyone's odds-on favorite to win the Super Bowl this year, the L.A. Rams. They've had an eventful offseason, adding guys at pretty much at every level of their defense. You've got Matthew Stafford coming back. You've got Tay Adams coming back. What does this group look like now that you've gotten the chance to see them in person? Do you think they live up to the hype ultimately?
1: Well, if they get your boy Aaron Donald on the field, that's something else. We didn't see Myles Garrett doing the joint practice, but look, the Rams are a title contender. You know, they got Trent McDuffie at corner. Stafford he had a pretty good practice today. But the reality is the Rams are title contenders, and by making that trade to get Myles Garrett, I told everybody across the league, including Seattle, that, oh, we're going for this thing. And I think that's a positive thing for the Rams, because last couple of years, I think they've been close.
0: Yeah.
1: They're probably missing one or two guys, and now I think they got the roster the way they want it.
0: Back on July 28th, Calvin, Jerry Jones made some comments saying, hey, you know, we feel like this group is good enough, we're not afraid to dip in to our future draft capital to go out and get an impact player. A lot was made of the Max Crosby situation over the weekend with Kirk Cousins and the Raiders. Any chance, Calvin, that Jerry Jones makes a big swing here from a personnel standpoint before the start of this regular season?
1: I don't think before the start of the regular season. Jerry has said we're going to get into the season, right, and say we have a major deficiency. In this case, say it's the pass rush. Then he would revisit going after Max Crosby. Jerry said he did not close the door on Max Crosby. He said the door was closed by the Raiders. The Raiders did not like the compensation that they were going to get in return from Dallas for Crosby. I think they wanted 2 first-round picks, and Dallas was like, nah, we're not doing that.
0: Yeah.
1: And they have an extra first-round pick to give up for Max Crosby. So I think if the pass rush is not where it needs to be, it wouldn't surprise me if Jerry goes and calls Mark Davis and says, let's make a deal.
0: Wouldn't that be exciting for the rest of the National Football League? Calvin, they've been calling me a cowboy lover. You know, my roots are in Washington, D.C. with the Commanders, but I'm probably more bullish on the Cowboys than any other member of the national media. I love the moves they made this offseason. I think the secondary is going to really – you know, determine what happens with this group. I'm more bullish on the pass rush maybe than others are. I was a huge Donovan Ezeraku fan coming out of BC last year. I love the two big boys on the interior, as you mentioned. From watching this team now for a couple of weeks, what is their ceiling and where do you think they ultimately get to in 26?
1: When the schedule came out, I had them with 9 wins, and I think I might push that total to 10.
0: Okay.
1: I don't know if they can win the division. They got a tough schedule early in the year. They got to go to New York early in the season. I think the Giants are going to be a little bit better. They got to go to Rio in week 3 to play the Ravens. That's a tough game, no matter where you play that game. And they got to play Houston right after Rio. And then they got a short week against Tampa. So they got Seattle, the world champs, later on during the season. So the schedule is a little bit tougher than what you think. Not so much based on what these teams did last year, but just based on what they've done in the offseason.
0: Right.
1: So I think they got 10 wins in them. I don't know if they can win the division, but they definitely should be a wild card team.
0: Wow. I was expecting you to be a little bit more bullish, Calvin, but I'll take it. I know the Cowboys fans and our listening audience will take it. We appreciate you making some time for us, my man.
1: I appreciate you.
0: That is Calvin Watkins, one of the absolute best, talking all things Cowboys. You can read his work, ladies and gentlemen, at the Dallas Morning News. We'll be right back with more Westwood One Sports Night next.
2: Last year's top three picks are shining at camp. Titans QB Cam Ward, Jaguars two-way man Travis Hunter, and Giants edge rusher Abdul Carter. Could super sophomore campaigns be on the way for this trio? Westwood One Sports.
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0: Calvin Watkins, Dallas Morning News, hopping on the program with us. She was live out at Rams and Cowboys joint practice. Ironic that the two teams, I didn't know last night, full transparency, I didn't know last night we were having this conversation about the Cowboys and the Rams for that matter, that they were going to be joint practicing today. According to Calvin Watkins, Cowboys defense getting the better of the LA Rams offense, music to my ears. And I know I'm a Commanders fan. I know. But it's about being right. And I believe that when it's all said and done, I'll be right when it comes to the 2026 Dallas Cowboys. Hopefully I'm right on the next young man that we're about to talk about. Preseason football gets underway this Thursday. We'll have games on Thursday. We'll have games on Friday. We'll have games on Saturday as well. One of the games that we're going to get during this slate of preseason games, it's officially week one of the NFL preseason. One of the games that we're going to get on the slate is coming up on Thursday. Patriots, Colts from Foxborough. They joint practiced with one another today. We'll get to that coming up momentarily. But the news for the game on Thursday night is the fact that former first-round pick Anthony Richardson, he is going to get the start for the Indianapolis Colts. Former number four pick back in 2023 really hasn't gotten his career off the ground yet to this point. And there was a report that surfaced earlier this week saying that Anthony Richardson would not play again for the Indianapolis Colts. It feels as if Thursday is an audition for Richardson for the rest of the National Football League. Who is going to take a shot? Who is going to take a flyer on Anthony Richardson moving forward? Because I think when he was drafted back in 2023, it was very clear that he was raw. It was very clear that there was going to have to be some work done to help Anthony Richardson ultimately reach his ceiling. And through three seasons in the National Football League, four seasons in the NFL, he has not got anywhere close to his ceiling. Partially because Anthony Richardson has gotten in Anthony Richardson's own way. Which is why, you know, whenever we have conversations about him, it's tough for me. Because part of me is frustrated that the Indianapolis Colts have given up on him at this point. Because let's be honest, that's what they've done. They have given up on him. And I am a firm believer that organizations fail young quarterbacks more than young quarterbacks fail organizations. But in this particular situation, Anthony Richardson may have failed the Indianapolis Colts. You've got to be an adult. You're the CEO of a Fortune 500 company when you are a franchise quarterback. And the reality is, as much as it pains me to say it, Anthony Richardson did not conduct himself like the CEO of a Fortune 500 company. He didn't. From falling asleep in meetings to oversleeping practice to tapping out of a football game, Anthony Richardson has not carried himself like the CEO of a Fortune 500 company. And the question that now remains is, like I said, who will ultimately take a flyer on him? A lot of meat on the bone. 6'4", 245 pounds, rocket for a right arm. Sometimes in life, right, you have to have your back against the wall. And quite frankly, you got to hit rock bottom before you can ultimately understand what it is or what it ain't. Sometimes you have to hit rock bottom before you can get your head screwed on straight. I know a lot of people out there that are listening tonight can resonate with what I just said. Sometimes you've got to lose it all before you understand what you have in the first place. Playing quarterback in the National Football League, Anthony Richardson is a privilege, not a right. Act like it. And if you do, someone else will take a chance on you because the talent is undeniable. Undeniable. God don't make them like Anthony Richardson every year. The question is, will he buy in enough to where he's able to actually get on the right foot? He seems like he gets it, though. If you remember, Anthony Richardson requested a trade earlier this offseason. He spoke 2 days ago and had this to say about where things currently stand between him and the Indianapolis Colts.
1: I haven't really even talked to my agent about that recently. I haven't talked to Ballard or anybody about that recently, so I'm not necessarily sure what's going on with that, but I'm just here right now and I'm trying to make sure I can, you know, stamp my foot on this team and, you know, just be the best version of myself I can be for the team.
0: What else is he supposed to say, guys? That's what he's supposed to say. Be where your feet are at. Do everything you need to do and treat the rest of this preseason, treat the rest of your time with the Colts like an audition for the other 31 teams in the NFL.
2: Just to make sure that we are missing something, did he just say he was not aware that his agent requested a trade on his behalf?
0: Is that what he just said? Oliver, can we play? Can we run that back again? This is Anthony Richardson on where things stand with him and the Colts.
1: I haven't really even talked to my agent about that recently. I haven't talked to Ballard or anybody about that recently, so I'm not necessarily sure what's going on with that, but I'm just here right now and I'm trying to make sure I can, you know, stamp my foot on this team and, you know, just be the best version of myself I can be for the team.
0: So I think he's saying he doesn't know where things currently stand when it comes to his trade request. He hadn't talked to them about it. This was put in a while ago. They're not, this is one of those things. It's one of those situations where you're already getting cheated on and then you try and break up with her. Like, you can put the trade request in all you want. Your ass was out of there regardless, Anthony Richardson. Sorry, but that's just the reality of the situation. But we all know it, man. We talked about it to start the show. Kyler Murray getting an opportunity at redemption by being named the starting quarterback of the Minnesota Vikings. A former number one overall pick who failed in his first destination is now going to get another shot. You know why? The NFL is very honest when it comes to its patterns and its decision making, right? There is nobody in the world of pro sports, maybe in the world, in the business world, period, there's nobody that gets more second chances outside of failed first-round quarterbacks. Nobody gets more opportunities. Nobody. Anthony Richardson's going to get another opportunity. He's going to. The question is, where does he ultimately get that opportunity? NFL preseason football gets underway on Thursday. Patriots, Colts, former first-round pick Anthony Richardson set to get the start for Indianapolis. The story of tonight is fallen star quarterbacks. J.J. McCarthy, former first-round pick for the Vikings, officially losing his job to Kyler Murray. And now Anthony Richardson, his days are numbered when it comes to his time in Indianapolis. If you had to take a chance on a fallen star quarterback, are you taking Anthony Richardson or J.J. McCarthy? I want your calls on that. 310-840-4910. You taking JJ or Anthony Richardson? Your call's next.
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0: a.m. getting you up to 3 a.m. Eastern time. It's a redemption edition of Westwood One Sports Night. J.J. McCarthy officially having the door shut on him by the Minnesota Vikings as Kyler Murray named the starter earlier today by head coach Kevin O'Connell. And we also found out that Anthony Richardson, former number 4 overall pick for the Indianapolis Colts back in 2023, he is going to get the start in the preseason opener for the Indianapolis Colts as he gets showcased to the rest of the National Football League. He requested a trade earlier this offseason, but as we know, AR-15, still a member, or AR-5, I guess what he's being called now, still a member of the Indianapolis Colts. Question is this at 310-840-4910. Which of these two quarterbacks has a better shot of getting another NFL team to take a chance on him? If you had to take a chance on either Anthony Richardson or J.J. McCarthy, who would you take? Put your GM hats on for us here on Westwood One Sports Night. To me, it's not even close. I would take Anthony Richardson. Bottom line, they're both, to me, equally as raw in terms of their shortcomings, their deficiencies. What's wrong with J.J. McCarthy? What's wrong? It's not accurate. Can't stay healthy. What's wrong with Anthony Richardson? He's not accurate. Can't stay healthy. Well, one of those guys is 6'5", 245 pounds, and can throw the football 70 yards and runs a 4.3. So it's pretty easy in terms of who you should take. Who's the more moldable piece of clay? Clearly, I would say it's Anthony Richardson. 310-840-4910 is the number. If you had to take a chance on a fallen former first-round pick, would you take J.J. McCarthy or would you take Anthony Richardson? Second part, who do you think is more likely to have a redemption story in the National Football League? 310-840-4910 is the number. Sean is in Virginia wanting to chime in. Sean, what's going on?
1: How you doing, Linnell? Appreciate you taking my call.
0: Yes, sir, man.
1: I would love to give place to play. It's just that he hasn't shown that desire really to play that position at that level. I think it, as much as, you know, not accurate and injury prone for me, then it comes down to shoulder pads and up, the desire to play, the mental, you know, toughness, the I want to be here and do what it takes to play this position. And that to me is J.J. McCarthy. I agree with you. I think that Richardson is definitely a more able-bodied person when he's able-bodied, but does he want to do it? Does he want to give everything that he has to the position? I think this next game is going to be a great, great look into what he can do.
0: I agree with you. I don't know if there's ever been, and I appreciate the call, a more meaningful preseason game for a former top 5 pick. He's going to get to let it all hang out coming up on Thursday. He is going to get to show the rest of the National Football League what he is made of coming up Thursday. I don't buy this notion, though, that Anthony Richardson doesn't want to be great. I don't buy this notion that he doesn't get it from the neck up, because as I said earlier, sometimes in life, you have to hit rock bottom before you wake the hell up. And I'm going to move under the premise that this current situation that Anthony Richardson is in, this is rock bottom. This is the low point in his athletic career. And you look at what he is, 6'5", 245 pounds. He has been the best athlete on every field he's ever been in his entire life. And what he's been served up here in the NFL to this point is some humble pie. But like I'll continue to say, America's about second chances. You know how I feel about that. He deserves a second chance. What will he do with it? J.J. McCarthy deserves a second chance. What will he do with it? That's the question here. 310-840-4910. We've seen it all throughout the National Football League. Baker's getting a second chance. Sam Darnold has got a second chance. Kyler Murray is in the midst of a second chance. We got two more failed first-round picks at the quarterback position in J.J. McCarthy and Anthony Richardson. Who is more deserving of a second chance? Who is most likely to make the most out of a second chance? 310-840-4910. Let's go to Mr. Positive out in Michigan wanting to chime in. Greg, what's going on?
2: Linnell, boom shakalaka. Oh, my God, it's not even close. You want AR, 6'5", 250, like you said, a 4'3", 40, 41 vertical jump, a vertical leap. Oh, come on, it's not even close. Oh, my God, you want him. You want to mold somebody that is big and strong and, you know, get the right type.

0: chance. Big time. Big time.
1: I appreciate the call. 310-840-9. I mean, I hope he gets a second chance. Talking about Anthony Richardson. He deserves it. Is there anybody tonight that's going to call in here and take the side of J.J. McCarthy? It would be a poor football decision, if I'm being honest. It would be a poor football decision. If you're just joining us, though, probably the biggest news today in the National Football League, really in pro sports period, was Kevin O'Connell finally making a decision for the Minnesota Vikings in terms of their quarterback competition. Kyler Murray officially named the starter for the Minnesota Vikings. Here is Vikings head coach Kevin O'Connell, Oliver Popper, if you got it ready. Vikings coach Kevin O'Connell giving his thoughts on what went into the decision.
2: I think he's demonstrated what he's capable of, you know, both the experience he has playing at a high level in this league, but also his experience now of coming in here, being challenged. And I think he's shown enough to really project with the right prerequisite now of work for a starter leading into a camp that we can get the rhythm, the timing, we can get the mastery of our system and this year's system, regardless of what we've done in previous years, what we're going to look like, how we're going to play. You know, there's different things and nuances that, you know, we're going to fit to what our players, and Kyler included, do the best.
1: Now that that decision has been made, the door has been closed on J.J. McCarthy in Minnesota. Will it be opened up again by another NFL franchise? 310-840-4910. Anthony Richardson, J.J. McCarthy, two failed first-round picks at the quarterback position. We've seen redemption stories over the past several years in the NFL at that particular spot. Whose redemption story is next? Is it J.J. McCarthy? Is it Anthony Richardson? 310-840-4910. Which former failed first rounder is more likely to get another shot? Ruben is in Chicago. What's going on, Ruben?
3: What's going on?
1: I'm good, brother. How you doing?
3: I'm doing good. So I've been listening to your show for the last 3-4 months. I get off of work at 10 p.m., so I tune in after I get off of work.
1: Well, I appreciate you, man. What do you think, man? You calling in? You must like what you hear there, partner.
3: Hey, well, I'm calling from Chicago. I'm a Bears fan, so you know I'm going to tell you that I don't believe in the Vikings. I don't believe in Kyler Murray. And really, J.J. McCarthy, he's still in a good position because Kyler Murray can't stay healthy. He hasn't played a full season since his first year.
1: It's very true. His health has been an issue. But he hasn't been in an offense. He hasn't been in an offense that's tailor-made to keep him upright. He hasn't been in an offense that's a real pro-style scheme that's going to marry up, run and pass, and allow him to function off of play action like the other top quarterbacks in the sport get to do.
3: No, definitely. I know. I understand, but he's still in a better position. He's still got the better head coach. He's still on the better NFL team. The Colts, they just had a good run last year. I don't see them doing the same thing that they did last year. But Anthony Richardson, he's going to definitely move on to a better team and get another chance. Hey, it might be your team. It might be the Redskins. the Commanders.
1: That's where we tell you to say goodbye. I appreciate the call. Oh, Lord. I wouldn't call it deja vu because I've never seen it before, obviously, but I just quickly looked down the pipe, and if there's anybody under center for Washington not named Daniels, boy, did we screw up big time. 310-840-4910. Which failed first-round pick at the quarterback position, ladies and gentlemen? Which failed first-rounder is more likely to get a second chance, is more likely to thrive in their second chance? Anthony Richardson or J.J. McCarthy? 310-840-4910. I want to double-click on McCarthy here for a second. I think what the last caller was alluding to is something that's maybe we haven't, you know, taken into consideration enough. What if Kyler just sucks? Or what if Kyler goes out and gets hurt? J.J. McCarthy, first of all, the fact that he lost this job, though, to Kyler, it says a lot about where he currently is and how they view him. This is his third year in this system, and he couldn't beat out Kyler Murray. It's a total indictment on what J.J. McCarthy is,

0: what J.J. McCarthy ultimately could be. Because if it was worth the damn, you don't get beat by Kyler Murray. In terms of being in another destination, I believe that J.J. McCarthy wants to stay in Minnesota. I believe that J.J. doesn't believe that Kyler's a real threat. I believe that J.J. is hopeful that Kyler will piss down his leg and that he'll get to come up and get another opportunity. We know that Anthony Richardson's time in Indy is done. That's the difference with these two situations. There is clearly the expiration date is here. The brand is getting moldy in Indianapolis. But with J.J. McCarthy, it's almost like the Vikings are switching up their diet. You know what I'm saying? The milk hadn't expired yet. We're going from 2% to almond milk. And I use almond milk because, like, anyone that drinks it, I don't get how the expiration date is just so far out when it's still milk. Totally off subject. 310-840-4910 is the number here on Westwood One Sports Night. Which failed first-round pick at the quarterback position is likely to get another shot? 310-840-4910. Anthony Richardson or J.J. McCarthy? James is in Indiana. What's up, James?
1: How's it going, man?
0: It's going good. What do you got?
1: I don't believe J.J. is a failed first-round pick. I think they got Kyler Murray for a veteran minimum, so they're going to see what they got in him. I don't know if he's also an injury prone. J.J. has been also, but I think Anthony Richardson was basically gone from Indiana the day he took himself out of a game on a goal line play. And I don't think – and he's been injury prone his history. He showed that day he didn't have what it takes to take a team to the victory is from what I see. Because ever since then, they've been sold out. They sold on him for everything. They got Daniel Jones in. They brought in a 40-year-old quarterback for one season.
0: They showed you by their actions, James, how they felt about Anthony Richardson. I totally exactly. agree with you on that. Who do you think's the more talented guy, though? I know who you think's going to get another shot. Who do you think's the better
1: physically
0: of the two?
1: Talented? Physically talented? I think Richardson's his physical attributes are amazing. But as far as heart and a leader, J.J., I think J.J. is the better option.
0: Yeah. I appreciate you, man. 310-840-4910 is the number. Of the two failed first-round picks at quarterback, who's more likely to get a second chance to be a franchise guy? 310-840-4910. As strong as the case is for Anthony Richardson, right? I think J.J.'s got the more direct line to playing again because of his situation in Minnesota with the Vikings. What will he do with it? Well, probably nothing. Because at this point, I think he's kind of showed you what he is. Now, for both of them, and I want to give them the benefit of the doubt, for both J.J. and Anthony Richardson, the injuries have been a huge part of their story. You cannot account for them missing the time that they've missed with their respective franchises. Their inability to build a rapport with the skill guys on each team because they're constantly hurt. I say it all the time. Quarterback is a muscle memory position. When you're taking a bunch of time off, when you're constantly on the shelf, it's hard, ladies and gentlemen, to get into a rhythm and to make the most of your opportunity. If you're just now rolling with us here on Westwood One Sports Night, if you're just tapping into the program, big news out of Minnesota today. Kyler Murray officially named the starting quarterback of the Minnesota Vikings, meaning that essentially that door is shut for J.J. McCarthy on being their franchise guy. Anthony Richardson officially announced as the Colts starting quarterback for their preseason opener against the Pats. But that's not, you know, anything to do, that has nothing to do with him and his future in Indy. He's being shopped. He's auditioning for the rest of the National Football League. His career, his time in Indianapolis, for damn sure, is over. Of the two failed first-round quarterbacks, which dude is more likely to get a second chance? Who's more deserving of a second chance? 310-840-4910. The reality is, though, guys, I don't think either of these two guys end up getting a second chance. I think they both suck, if we're being honest. I just think Anthony Richardson has more tools, has more upside. 310-840-4910 is the number. Rooster out in New Orleans wants to chime in. What's going on, Rooster?
2: Yes, sir. I guarantee it depends on what teams they go to. They got to have a quarterback guru that will accept them and run with them. So that's going to be, that's the only way it can happen. That's the only way it can happen. For both of these young quarterbacks, they're both young.
0: Age is on their side. The problem is, how many quarterback gurus exist out there in the NFL? What franchises make the most sense? The dream scenario, I would say, and I appreciate the call. You know who Anthony Richardson needs to get hooked up with? And I believe, I keep going back to him, because I clearly think he's the guy that has the most upside. Could you imagine Anthony Richardson with Big Red out in Kansas City? I believe Justin Fields is going to get showcased this preseason, and we'll see the impact that Big Red has had on him. What would he do with Anthony Richardson? Why am I so confident in Andy Reid? I can't help but think what Andy Reid did with Michael Vick and the way that he turned him into a legitimate dual threat pocket passing quarterback. When you've got the tools of Anthony Richardson, you're going to be enticing to every team in the National Football League. You just are. When it comes to J.J. McCarthy, I think other people across the NFL are going to look at it and go like this. Well, if Kevin O'Connell couldn't fix him, if Kevin O'Connell couldn't get through to him, well, damn it, who the hell can? 310-840-4910. We're telling a story of redemption here on Westwood One Sports Night. J.J. McCarthy, Anthony Richardson, both left at the altar by the teams that drafted them. Which former failed first rounder is most likely to have a story of redemption? Your calls on that next.
3: Kyler Murray has been named Minnesota's starting quarterback. He'll be the Vikings' fourth week one starter in the last 4 years. Can the former first overall pick get Minnesota back to the playoffs? Westwood One Sports.
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0: 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Here's Linnell Willingham.
1: It's a party here on Westwood One Sports Night. Youngest in charge, Linnell Willingham, live for the party as we get you up to 3 a.m. Eastern Time. Calvin Watkins, Dallas Morning News, going to join us 2 a.m. Eastern Time. He was out at Cowboys and Rams joint practice. It is officially joint practice season, ladies and gentlemen. As we had the Colts and Patriots lock horns today, Titans and Niners locked horns earlier today. Preseason football, week number one, underway on Thursday. So we'll continue to talk all things NFL. Big news out of the National Football League. J.J. McCarthy, the era of him in Minnesota officially over. Kyler named the starting quarterback by head coach Kevin O'Connell. And I believe that the Vikings just raised their ceiling for 2026. Also believe the Vikings just shut the door on J.J. McCarthy ever being the guy. Anthony Richardson in Indianapolis officially named the starter for the Colts preseason opener coming up on Thursday against the Patriots. He also is done with the team that drafted him. Question for you all at 310-840-4910. Which failed first-round pick at the quarterback spot is most likely to have a story of redemption? 310-840-4910. I don't think either of them are going to have a story of redemption. But if you had to pick one, who you picking? 310-840-4910. Let's go to Matthew in Ohio. What's going on, Matt?
2: How you doing? Thanks for taking my call.
1: Yes,
2: I would think AC's got a better chance of, or Anthony Richardson's got a better chance of redemption than J.J. McCarthy. And this is coming from a Michigan fan. Blake Corum made him look really good in Michigan. He can't throw the ball.
1: He didn't. Yeah, he wasn't asked to do much, man. I was surprised that he was selected where he was selected. It shows how much influence Coach Harbaugh has, in my opinion.
2: Yeah, in national championship, you know. But, like, during his days in Michigan, when it was 50-50 if he's going to make a good throw or not. But, I like him as a leader, but quarterback, no.
1: Appreciate the call. The last call is saying, I like him as a leader, not a quarterback. Maybe he should join the Army or something. 310-840-4910 is the number. Going back to his time in college, talking about J.J. McCarthy, it is kind of alarming how infrequently they went to him in big-time situations. When they needed to get a first down, it was hand the ball off the Blake Corum. When they needed a big play, it was hand the ball off the Blake Corum. You can count on one hand the amount of big-time games J.J. McCarthy had in Ann Arbor during his time as the starter for Michigan. So it shouldn't be a surprise that he's coming to the National Football League and totally leaked down his leg. Here's another hypothetical, guys. Injuries have definitely been a part of the story for both of these guys. If both of them were healthy and never got hurt, who do you think was more likely to end up being a guy? I think if J.J. McCarthy never would have gotten hurt, I think they would have found a way to make it work. That's the one thing that I keep giving, you know, Nine the benefit of the doubt for. I just can't get myself to call him Nine. It feels like my seriousness and my validity as a sports radio host whenever I refer to him as Nine. But I think you can make the argument if you're in J.J.'s camp that, hey, what are we supposed to do when we're in and out of the lineup? Young quarterbacks, reps are so important for a young quarterback, especially early on. And the reality is he couldn't get the reps because of the injuries. So I do think J.J.'s got that as the benefit of the doubt. At least there's no story of him falling asleep in a meeting, him oversleeping practice, him tapping out of a game. That's the one thing for Anthony Richardson. I wonder, because there are going to be some teams with Anthony Richardson that are totally turned off by the behavior that he displayed in Indianapolis. And for some of these organizations, all you get is one shot. That's it. And he may have blown it. 310 840-4910 is the number. Let's go to James in Gainesville. What's up, James?
3: Hey, Lanelle, hope you're doing good. I think J.J. McCarthy, I think J.J. McCarthy may have a better chance just because you may be able to develop him more. And like you said, Anthony Richardson, I think his behavior with tapping out of the game and stuff like that, I think that's sort of an issue with him where I just don't know if he's got the heart in him when it counts sometimes, you know, and I don't know what to say. He's not going to tap out of another game somewhere, you know.
1: I'm not so worried about the tapping out of the game part. I'm more so worried about if I can't count on you to make it and show up to practice.
3: I want to ask you one last thing real quick. Yeah. Do you think Malik Willis can save the Dolphins? You know, do you think he can redeem himself down there with the Dolphins maybe?
1: You know, I'm glad that you asked that. So we'll get the chance to look at the Dolphins up close and personal tomorrow as they'll joint practice at Ashburn with the Commanders. I actually like Malik Willis. He showed a hell of a lot with the Packers. And I think I think the Packers are going to realize they paid the wrong guy. I appreciate the call. I'm just trying to trigger Oliver Popular. That's all this is. 310-840-4910. I am intrigued, though, by Malik Willis and what he could be in Miami. He showed a hell of a lot, guys. He did. And you can say what you want, but the fact is he played in some pretty meaningful football games for Green Bay and let it all hang out. Throwing on the run, touch with the deep ball, accuracy, making plays off schedule. He may be the latest reclamation project at the quarterback spot. 310-840-4910. You taking Anthony Richardson or J.J. McCarthy in terms of a redemption story? Sean is in Atlanta. What's up, Sean?
4: Hey, what's going on? Thanks for taking my call. Yes, I'm going to go with Richardson because he already has the physical traits. It's really more of a learning how to read coverage, read a defense. It's more of a mental thing for him right now.
1: Like he also said, can't hit the wide side of a barn, and it's hard to coach up accuracy.
4: It is. I mean, and that's why hopefully he gets with Andy Reid, and, you know, he could become maybe similar to like another McNabb, where McNabb struggled with accuracy, but he did do enough for them to have success in Philly. But, I mean, like you said, I think about two calls ago, McCarthy was really a product of having an elite defense and an elite running game.
1: Right.
4: I mean, I give him his credit. They asked him to be a game manager, and he did manage the game. So if he can get with an organization that has, you know, really good talent around him, I could see him potentially playing his way into being a game manager again. Like if he was on the Texans right now, I feel like he could lead them to a couple of wins.
1: If he was on the Texans? Oh, my goodness.
4: Because they got the defense. They got, you know, they got the talent. You just, hey, don't turn the ball over. I mean, no, he wouldn't lead them to a Super Bowl or anything, but they'd have some type of success. But since we're talking about failed first-rounders, what do you think happens here in Atlanta with Michael Penix if he does not win this quarterback battle against Tua? What do you think the future holds for him?
1: I don't think he's going to win it because he's not going to be able to practice enough. Him not being able to take 11-on-11 team reps is a real kick in the gut. The Atlanta thing is fascinating because I think they've got a really good supporting cast. I think it's an above-average offensive line, and I think in terms of tight end, running back, wideout, it may be the best combo in the NFL. So it's fascinating because they need a quarterback. I think the problem with the Falcons is who's going to rush the passer? Yeah, they're in a piss-poor division, but if you can't impact the opposing team's quarterback, then how do you roll? So I appreciate you as always, man. 310-840-4910 is the number. Jim is in Georgia. What's up, Jim?
5: Well, Anthony Richardson, he did take himself out of some college games against the University of Georgia, if everybody remembers. I guess you got to either be a Florida fan or a Georgia fan.
1: I don't about to say I'm neither, so I don't remember, but I'll take your word for it, I guess.
5: He took himself out two or three times in a couple of years. I mean, and then McCarthy, when we played him, he ran for the sideline. He couldn't, and his arm wasn't strong enough to go across.
1: Is this a call to try to flex on behalf of the overrated Georgia Bulldogs and the most boring offense in all of college football?
5: No. It's just that who's been winning without spending. And now we're going back to 5-1 there's going to be some people that ain't paying as much as what they used to pay. So we'll be fine. But
1: if you say so, I appreciate the call. I can't wait until we... I feel like that's going to be a thing on this show during the college football season. We're going to have angry, biased college football fans that call into here, pissed and drunk, trying to defend their respective university. And I'm going to have to tell them, if you suck, I'm going to tell you that you suck. 310-840-4910. Rob is in Providence. What's up, Rob?
6: Young's in charge. How you doing, man?
1: Doggy. Throw me a bone.
6: Glad to hear it. So anyways, I'm probably going to pick Anthony Richardson, but it all depends where he goes. I think it either could be Arizona, he could be the Steelers because it's Rodgers' last year, but it all depends on the situation after the Colts, where he goes and what team he goes to.
1: I want to see how he plays tomorrow. I do. Thursday. Because the fact that Shane Steichen and Chris Ballard have hitched their wagon to Daniel Jones coming off of an Achilles tear is nuts to me. And it really speaks to just how, I mean, Anthony Richardson must suck if they're really going to hitch their wagon to Daniel Jones. The fact that they hitched their wagon to him last year was a risky-ass decision. I appreciate the call. 310-840-4910 is the number here on Westwood One Sports tonight. J.J. McCarthy, officially done, it feels like, in Minnesota with the Vikings is Kyler Murray was named the starter by head coach Kevin O'Connell. Similar situation going on in Indianapolis with the Colts. Anthony Richardson, no longer the head man, no longer the starter for the Colts. He is going to start their preseason opener, though, on Thursday against the Patriots. Which failed first rounder is more likely to have a story of redemption? We've seen it with Kyler. We're seeing it with Baker. We've seen it with Sam Darnold. Who's next? Nicholas is in Georgia. What's up, Nick?
7: Hey, man, how you going? Well, how you doing?
1: Appreciate the call.
7: Good. So I got two things to say here. They're all factual. In the words of John Madden, if you have two quarterbacks, you don't have any. And also, NFC South is the worst division because we don't have any good quarterbacks.
1: For sure.
7: That's all I got, man.
1: I appreciate you. Short, sweet, and to the dang point. 310-840-4910 is the number. Coming up, I'll tell you which offseason acquisition is already cooking for his new team.
0: Is future Hall of Famer Aaron Donald coming out of retirement? It appears to be when, not if, Donald would join league MVP Matthew Stafford and Defensive Player of the Year Myles Garrett, and the Rams would have the most talented team of all time. Westwood One Sports.
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0: 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Here's Linnell Willingham.
1: I was just trying to do enough radio so I could feed my daughter. Just kidding. I do not have a daughter. I am the youngest in charge, though. This is Westwood One Sports Night. Linnell Willingham getting you up to 3 a.m. Eastern Time. Number to hit us up on the talking text line, 310-840-4910. A lot more to get into. Calvin Watkins, Dallas Morning News, going to join us in exactly an hour and 17 minutes. He was out at Rams and Cowboys joint practice, and ooh-wee, things got spicy. We'll get the recap from Calvin Watkins coming up at 2 a.m. Eastern Time. In exactly 16 minutes, I'll bring you a fresh installment of the most highly anticipated power ranking segment in all of Sports Talk Radio. Now, Super Six Pack. Hear that? That's the hot seats of NFL coaches, ladies and gentlemen. I'll give you my top six NFL coaches on the hot seat as we get geared up for the 2026 season. Let's wrap up the calls on Kyler versus JJ with Joe out in the Nolia, checking in from New Orleans. Joe, good evening to you, my brother.
2: Yes, sir. How are y'all doing this afternoon?
1: Well, it's damn sure not the afternoon, brother. We're doing all right, man.
2: I tell you what, it's in stormy, heaty New Orleans here. I guarantee you, who in their right mind would want to get either one of these two quarterbacks?
1: I appreciate the call. You know, you know, I think New Orleans, are we like just picking up New Orleans as an affiliate, by the way, D-Day? I think this is new.
3: I mean, there's someone that knows about their right mind. It's Joe tonight or this afternoon.
1: Sure. Yeah, this or this morning, as far as he is concerned. I want to move on here real quick, though, because I do believe I thought about the Steelers last night a good amount in terms of being a team that is in the AFC that really ain't getting a whole lot of love. Can I be honest? Can I keep it real? I feel like the New England Patriots aren't getting enough love. I think the New England Patriots are just a wee bit slept on. And when you think about A.J. Brown and adding him to the fold, why are the Patriots not the favorite in the AFC? Why are the New England Patriots not the favorite in the American Football Conference? I'll tell you this. They're damn sure the best team in their division. I believe the Patriots will win the AFC East in 2026. This team just got better, quietly. Insert Elijah Vera Tucker at the guard spot. Insert A.J. Brown and Romeo Doubs at wide receiver. I like this group a lot. I do. The big question for them is defensively. They lost Ke'Lavon Chaisson, who provided a boatload of pop to their pass rush in the postseason. He's now in Washington. It's going to be on Draymond Jones. It's going to be on Brayton Swinson. Milton Williams. Milton Williams, by the way, woof. Is there an interior defensive lineman in the NFL with more pressure? Think about the big bag that he got to only get 3.5 sacks last year. Talk about it. I think the Patriots, though, aren't being talked about enough. They aren't. And I know what everyone's issue is. And I think it's valid. Who did they play last year? How many wins did they have over teams above 500? Not a lot. The other piece that is kind of interesting with New England is Drake May. Which version of Drake May are we going to get? Are we going to get the regular season Drake May, or are we going to get his evil twin postseason Drake May? Evil is probably understating it. I don't believe we've ever seen a player's play drop off the way that it did regular season to postseason, the way that we did with Drake May. MVP-like numbers during the regular season. 31 touchdowns, 8 interceptions, completing 72% of his passes. number one in QBR, third most touchdowns, fourth most passing yards. But in the regular season, he was him. In the postseason, I don't know who the hell he was. Under 60% completion percentage, six touchdowns to four picks, and then he wouldn't stop fumbling the damn football. He took 21 sacks in four postseason games, guys. I think Drake May is under a boatload of pressure going into 2026. Which version of you should we be buying stock in? The guy that we saw in the playoffs? Or the guy that we saw during the regular season? Who's the real Drake May? Can the real Drake May please stand up? The other thing that I kind of am curious about, maybe I'm the only one that cares. Mike Vrabel and Diana Russini. One of the biggest stories of the entire NFL offseason. If they come out of the chute slow, if they do not win to start the 26th campaign, those whispers about what happened in this offseason, I believe they get louder. And I believe more questions are asked. I believe that it's something that if they don't have success, can divide this football team. And you look at the first month, and a cakewalk. Three out of their first four on the road. At Seattle, at Jacksonville, at Buffalo, in your home openers in week two against the Steelers. Good luck, New England Patriots. Good luck. Now, lucky for the Patriots, they get an opportunity to, you know, warm it up before the start of the regular season. They get to get their whistle wet. They've been banging each other all training camp. They finally got the chance today to hit another colored jersey. They had a joint practice with the Colts, who they have a preseason game with coming up Thursday. The quarterback of the New England Patriots, Drake May, here's his thoughts on how today's joint practice went with Indy.
4: Yeah, I think I was proud of the guys for, first of all, the effort. I think, first off, you know, seeing somebody new for the first time and seeing some different things. I thought we did some good things. I think we got to finish off better than that, sticking on my part in the two-minute drill. But, you know, I really think it's, you know, we challenge our guys to be try to be consistent throughout the day. And I think they responded to that. You know, I think we got some things to work on, you know, obviously, and I know it's a good defense over there, and they do some good stuff. So I'm looking forward to, you know, watching the tape, but I'm proud of the guys and the energy. And I feel like sometimes, even when we lacked it, sometimes I think the guys kind of brought it back.
1: The reports coming out of Foxborough today was that Drake May had an okay day. Drake May had an up and down day. And it's to be expected, I think, in a first joint practice, right? The intensity, the tempo of practice ratchets up when it's you against another team. It just does. Doesn't quite get to the level of a preseason game, but the intensity for damn sure ratchets up. Drake May, though, man. Are we willing to, and maybe it's, I guess that's my job, right? Are we willing to, like, come to a conclusion as to why Drake May sucked during the playoffs? I think we can acknowledge that he did suck. He wasn't good. The numbers don't lie. The question is, why did he suck? Why did he suck? We saw in the Super Bowl what the problem was. He couldn't stay upright. They couldn't protect him. It was part of the problem during the playoffs as well as a whole.
3: Played some good teams. Didn't see a lot of good teams during the regular season.
1: That's something. That's the reason.
3: And people arguing the advanced analytics of certain teams' defenses. I get it. Sometimes it's pretty simple. Does that team look good? Do they not look good? And he played a bunch of teams that didn't look good.
1: I mean, just looking at the defenses that he played during the postseason this past year, it's not a surprise that Drake May struggled a little bit. Chargers defense was damn good. Top 10 unit. Houston was a top 5 unit. Denver was a top 5 unit. Seattle was a top 5 unit. So if you're looking for a reason as to why Drake May's play dropped off, as Denton Day said, look no further than the quality of the opponent. Well, coming up in 2026, There ain't going to be any cakewalk weeks for the Patriots. Maybe when you play the Jets, right? That'll be a cakewalk. But their schedule, like I said, three of their first four on the road, and then your home openers against Pittsburgh, at Jacksonville, at Seattle. I mean, good luck to the New England Patriots. I believe, though, with the new additions, A.J. Brown, Dobbs, the defense getting better and being a year older, I think they'll be fine. I truly do. 310-840-4910 is the number. Coming up, the most highly anticipated Power Ranking segment in all of Sports Talk Radio. Nell's Super Six Pack is going to get spicy coming up in the 1 o'clock a.m. hour on the East Coast, baby. My top six head coaches on the hot seat. That's next.
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0: It's Dallas Morning News. He'll stop by the program. He was out at Rams and Cowboys joint practice today. He'll give us the skinny of who looked good and who didn't look so good when it comes to the Cowboys and the Rams. See a couple of calls filing in on the old Patriots. We're going to get to those calls, and then we're going to get to the most highly anticipated Power Ranking segment in all of sports talk radio. I will give you my top six NFL coaches whose seats are the hottest. Coming up next, Jason is in Iowa. What's up, Jason?
1: Hello?
0: Hello? Jason, what's up, man?
1: I'm in Ohio.
0: Ohio, what's up, man?
1: Oh, not so much. I just have to disagree with you. I think Drake May got exposed in the playoffs. I think they don't realize how much losing a veteran presence and a 1,000-yard receiver at Stephon Diggs. I think as long as Josh Allen is in that division, I'm going to give him the nod. And the Patriots' schedule is going to be a lot tougher. So I hate to say it. I usually agree with you, but this time I got to go against you, brother.
0: No, ain't nothing wrong with it. We're allowed to disagree. I just disagree back. I disagree with you. Disagree with me. But no, anyone that's down on Drake May, anyone that's questioning Drake May, and I appreciate the call, I get it. It doesn't feel like the national media spent enough time on this, though. If I'm being honest, it doesn't feel like the national media has spent enough time dissecting what last year's postseason failures actually meant for Drake May. Was it a one-off? Or is that the real Drake May? 310-840-4910. Anthony's in Massachusetts wanting to chime in. Anthony, what's going on?
2: Not much. I got the same thing as the last guy. Even worse, I'm saying that they're going to go under 500. They only had two wins against teams over 500 last year. That's it. And I don't know how Will Campbell is still on the team. He's basically a turnstile. They got exposed. They're going to have a big boy schedule this year. Man, I don't even think they're going to be over 500.
0: Are you a Patriots fan?
2: Yes, sir. Western Mass.
0: Why are you so down on the group?
2: Because of what I just said, that offensive line looked worse than the Super Bowl we lost against the Giants, and that schedule to me is a big deal. Only two wins against teams over 500, that's not really too impressive to me, and I know that old saying, you know, you can only play who's on your schedule. I think that's more of a cop-out statement people say. There was really nothing impressive about their schedule last year in their wins. Only two wins against teams over 500. That's not impressive. And the playoffs showed it. They were running scared, exposed, fumbling the ball, couldn't do anything.
0: Yet they made it to the Super Bowl. I appreciate the call.
2: Yeah, and how did the other teams look that they played? Were those games good looking that you watched?
0: Look, there's no such thing as style points, pal. It's about substance. Did you win or did you lose? I hear you. If I was a Patriots fan, first of all, is that the standard the Patriots fans are holding the Pats to? It didn't look good enough. Well, damn it, they made it all the way to the Super Bowl. So you can talk about the schedule all you want, but the reality is, in a route to the Super Bowl, they had to play three top 10 defenses. And they won. I know Drake May didn't look great. As a matter of fact, he looked like a shell of himself. But despite that, guys, they got all the way to the big dance. They're a year older. They're a year more mature. And they've added weapons on offense. Drake May was an MVP candidate with Stephon Diggs as the number one. No offense to Diggsy. He's not a number one. 310-840-4910. We'll get you a fresh installment, an L Super Six Pack. My top six coaches in the NFL on the hot seat. But first, Rick is in Massachusetts. What's up, Rick?
3: How's it going? I'm a season ticket holder, and the last caller needs to lay off the glue.
0: lay off the glue, pal.
3: Drake May last year, as soon as Will Campbell got hurt with his knee.
0: What was that, buddy? You said last year? I'm sorry, you went out for a second.
3: Drake May was not the same quarterback after that. He was running around for his life. He was getting blindsided. You want to know why he fumbled the ball so damn often? Because he never saw the hits coming. They were getting beat. That offensive line had more holes, man, than paper this year. The Patriots are a better team. On the field, they are going to be four wins weaker. I got them at 10-7. I think they still make the playoffs. We're going to find out just what Mike Vrabel's got on his roster this year, because right now I see some problems. If they don't get Christian Gonzalez inked up for a long-term deal, we got real problems on defense. Well,
0: that's been something that's been a big talking point throughout the first couple of weeks of camp. Him and A.J. Brown have been battling, but Hunter Henry signs his extension, and then Gonzo's not on the practice field the next day.
3: Our illustrious owner, Bob Kraft, who can't keep his mouth shut in the press 5 minutes, is trying to negotiate this contract in the media, and that is a big mistake in Boston. You don't listen, we had a Red Sox player named Mo Vaughn years ago that tried to negotiate his contract in the press, and it blew up in his face. You don't negotiate in the media in this town. You keep your mouth shut, you stay quiet behind the scenes, and you ink the guy. Then he can talk all you want. But if Gonzalez is not on that field, he's your defensive captain, he's your defensive leader, he is the hot, and he's the Teddy Bruschi of this generation.

just, I don't know, man. I'm pretty bullish on that group. I think they're going to show teams that last year wasn't a fluke. But I do think their biggest question is Drake May. Without further ado, ladies and gentlemen, let's get into it. Me and the committee up late last night, burning the midnight oil to bring you all the most highly anticipated power ranking segment in all of Sports Talk Radio. Nell Super Six Pack, my top six NFL coaches that are on the hot seat. 3, 2, 1.

Oh, yeah. So the Super Six Pack's always fun. It'll be a staple of ours every Tuesday during the regular season of the NFL. But tonight we're not power ranking teams. We're power ranking potential failures. My top six coaches whose seats are tacky hot as we get geared up for the 2026 NFL regular season. Let's get spicy, shall we? Number six, going out to Buffalo, Joe Brady. What? How could his seat be hot before he ever coaches a game? Well, the reality is, Joe Brady was hired. Joe Brady was hired because the Bills didn't know what else to do. Sean McDermott was ultimately fired because the Bills didn't know what else to do. Joe Brady's been Josh Allen's best friend. He's been a lot of guys' best friends on that offense. Will he be a good enough head coach? That's the question. The Buffalo Bills, say what you want, they've got as much pressure on them as any team in the NFL, and good God almighty, look at the start to their schedule. Texans, Lions, Chargers, Patriots, Rams, Ravens, Vikings, all within the first 8 weeks of the season. So we're going to find out right away what it is and what it ain't, ladies and gentlemen, when it comes to the 2026 Buffalo Bills. I don't know if Joe Brady survives the first 8 weeks of the season for Buffalo. Honestly, they're not going to Houston to beat the Texans. They open up their stadium at home against the Lions off of a short week. Then it's Chargers, Patriots, Rams, Ravens, Vikings. Yuck. Joe Brady, number six in terms of the Super Six Pack. Top six coaches whose seats are the hottest. Number five in the Super Six Pack. Top six coaches whose seats are the hottest going into 2026. A coach that made a massive decision earlier today, Kevin O'Connell, hitching his wagon to the shorter one, Kyler Murray. Kevin O'Connell, if you don't win in 2026, you're probably going to be coaching for a different team in 2027. Here's the ironic thing, though, about Kevin O'Connell. We'll see how patient the Will family is in Minnesota. But if they fire KOC, something tells me there'll be a laundry list of teams lined up to acquire his services. He can coach. You just got to win. You just got to win. Kevin O'Connell comes in at number five. Number four, Nell Super Six Pack. Top six NFL coaches whose seats are tacky hot as we get geared up for the start of the regular season. Number four is Aaron Glenn. Bottom line is, they were so bad last year. I mean, just the basement of the NFL last year. There's a reason they picked second. They're probably the worst team in football. You can't be ass 2 years in a row as a new head coach. You just can't. And Aaron Glenn's a rah-rah guy. Ooh, look at me. I want to yell. I want to be hype. I'm a player's coach. You got to win. You got to win. You got to win. You got to win. Jets were joint practicing with the Bucs earlier today. And according to the reports coming out of Tampa, Bucs got the better of the Jets. Shocker, huh? Is the Bucs head coach going to be on this list? No, Super Six Pack. Top six NFL coaches whose seats are the hottest. Oh, there he is. Number three, Todd Bowles. We talked about Todd Bowles a couple weeks ago when we were talking about the Baker Mayfield contract conundrum. The reality is,

0: The Todd Bowles, that defense down the stretch in 8 out of their final 9 games gave up 24 or more points. Gotta be better. Gotta be better. Todd Bowles, you're a defensive-minded coach. Your defense has been the problem over the past couple of years. If it's the problem once again this year, I think it spells disaster for one Todd Bowles. Bell Super Six Pack, top 6 NFL coaches on the hot seat as we get geared up for 2026. Number 2, Zach Taylor of the Cincinnati Bengals. Zach Taylor should have been number 1, but he didn't make the stupid decision that, you know, our number 1 coach made. Here's the reality. That defense is revamped. All the reports coming out of Bengals camp is that that defense is back. That defense is for real, legit. Whatever adjective you want to use, they're here. If that defense turns it around and Cincy still can't win, Zach Taylor, say goodbye. In terms of Zach Taylor, I want to spend a little bit more time on him. What heights does Cincy have to reach in order for him to be 1,000% safe? Is it playoffs or bust for Zach Taylor? And the other piece is this. Even if they do make the playoffs, is it playoff win or bust for Zach Taylor? When you've got Joe Burrow, when you've got Ja'Marr Chase, when you've got the talent that this group has, all things equal, you got to win. You got to win. Number 1, Nell Super Six Pack, top 6 NFL head coaches on the hot seat as we get geared up for the 2026 season. Number 1, Shane Steichen. You idiot. I'm kidding. That was me. Him and Chris Ballard, though, man. The decision to hitch your wagon to Daniel Jones off of an Achilles tear, that's who you're rolling with at quarterback? In a do-or-die year, Shane Steichen and Chris Ballard, if they don't win early, guys, they're going to get fired. Just is what it is. They're going to get fired. You look at the start of the season, though, for Indy, it ain't easy. Ravens, Chiefs, Texans, Washington, Pittsburgh. If Indy doesn't start out fast, if Indy doesn't start off fast, I am telling you, you're gonna get fired. That's what will happen to Shane Steichen and Chris Ballard. I just think it's a crazy-ass decision. That's like, it's like saying you gotta eat one nutritious meal to save your life, potentially, and you go get a biggie bag. It just doesn't make sense. Hitching your wagon to Daniel Jones in a gotta-have-it year? Not a smart decision. Am I missing anybody on the list? 310-840-4910 is the number. That's Nell Super Six Pack. My top 6 coaches in the NFL whose seats are the hottest going into the regular season. 6, Joe Brady out in Buffalo. 5, Kevin O'Connell in Minnesota. 4, Aaron Glenn with the Jets. 3, Todd Bowles with the Bucks. 2, Zach Taylor with the Bengals. And then 1, Shane Steichen with the Indianapolis Colts. I gave you my 6-pack. Which coach did I miss? Who's on the hot seat? Your calls at 310-840-4910. Next.
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12: A Better Life with Dr. Sanjay Gupta.
13: How often do you stop to wonder whether you should share something that's revealing, maybe even embarrassing, with a partner, a friend, or even your boss? In her new book called Revealing, The Underrated Power of Oversharing, behavioral scientist Leslie John says doing just that can help you deepen relationships that are vital to your life. We need people to trust us in order to get things like love, friendship, and career success. That's what she told us. When you make yourself vulnerable by revealing something sensitive, it does make other people trust you. In turn, when you ask someone to reveal something about themselves, showing that interest will generally lead someone to like you more. Why? Because people like to be asked about themselves, she says. It also signals that they are discriminating and choosy, but in a good way. I'm Dr. Sanjay Gupta, helping you live a better life.
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0: Westwood One Sports Night continues with the youngest in charge, Darrell Willingham, getting you up to 3 a.m. Eastern Time. In about 40 minutes, Calvin Watkins covers the Cowboys for the Dallas Morning News. He is going to stop by the program as the Cowboys and Rams locked horns earlier this afternoon in a joint practice. We'll get the skinny on what it was and what it wasn't when it came to the Rams and the Cowboys. Phone lines are open, though. 310-840-4910. Just brought you a fresh installment of Nell's Super Six Pack. Top six coaches in the NFL in the hot seat. If you're just joining us, number six is Joe Brady in Buffalo. I believe of all of the first-year head coaches, he's got the most pressure. Number five, Kevin O'Connell. This situation's weird because I think even if Kevin O'Connell fails this year, he may be safe just because of his track record. But I could see ownership becoming impatient, saying, hey, if you can't fix a quarterback, KOC, and we hired you to fix quarterbacks, then what the hell? So O'Connell comes in at five. Aaron Glenn at number four. Shouldn't be a surprise to anybody. Aaron Glenn could have gotten fired last year. The Jets were awful in year one. Number three, Todd Bowles. That's the one that I know is going to ruffle some feathers a little bit because everybody loves Todd Bowles. But the reality is his defense has sucked over the past several years. And it's been the reason that they've got eliminated and haven't made the postseason. Last year, down the stretch defensively, I believe it was seven of their final nine. You gave up, I said 24 more or more earlier. It was 28 or more. So they really, really struggled down the stretch, especially on the defensive side. He comes in at number three. Number two, Zach Taylor. Not much explanation needed there. Zach Taylor, the roster's too talented for you not to be winning. And then number one is Shane Steichen, who is probably the dumbest coach in the NFL for hitching his wagon to Daniel Jones and a gotta-have-it year. Who did I miss? From your vantage point, which NFL head coach is on the hot seat as we get geared up for the 2026 season? 310-840-4910 is how you hit us up on the talk and text line. Johnny is in Atlanta. What's up, Johnny?
1: What's going on, Linnell, man? I might get hung up on this one, but my old favorite coach, Dan Quinn. Would you think just hypothetically, if Daniels go down and they don't pan out like they should, you think Dan Quinn will be on the hot seat gone? Because, like I said, I like Dan Quinn.
0: I don't know how a head coach can be held responsible or expected to win, I guess, Johnny, if the most important player's hurt.
1: And for the past 3 years, they still do the same thing?
0: I mean, come on. He got hurt last year. That was it. Last year, they should get it. They should get a pass for what happened simply because you were without your starting quarterback. Now, to go on that losing streak that they went on, losing by, was it 21 or more for five or six consecutive weeks? That can't happen ever again. Or, yes, Dan Quinn will get fired. I appreciate the call. Dan Quinn didn't make this list. And he didn't make this list, guys, for good reason. I believe that what Dan Quinn and the Commanders did last year, I believe they should get a pass for what happened. I feel very strongly about that. Will he? Only time will tell. But look at what Dan Quinn did in year one in Washington. And I've kind of had this conversation with folks locally in the DMV that are trying to act as if Dan Quinn should be on the hot seat. Look at what he did in year one, turning around a franchise that had no success. We're in the basement. We're in the basement of the NFC before Dan Quinn came to town. Didn't have a culture before Dan Quinn came to town. I know last year sucked. But, man, the likelihood of that happening again is highly unlikely. 310-840-4910. Is there any coach that I missed in terms of my Super Six Pack? Top six NFL head coaches on the hot seat. Joe Brady, Kevin O'Connell, Aaron Glenn, Todd Bowles, Zach Taylor, Shane Steichen. 310-840-4910. Mario out in Miami wanting to chime in. Mario, what's going on?
2: What's going on, Linnell? First and foremost, man, thank you for the. I appreciate the show, man. You always get the night I was home, man. You know what I mean?
0: Yes, sir.
2: Real quick, man. I love the list, but I think O'Connell's got to move up on that list, man. He's got the weapons too, man. And I can see them dumping O'Connell, man. If JJ doesn't get the targets, Addison isn't involved, and then they're going back and forth with K-Line and Murray. But my question to you is, you don't think that Dan Campbell, if those fourth down conversions don't work out this season, you don't think he's on the hot seat?
0: That is that's fascinating. I just think with Dan Campbell, and I guess maybe there is more of a conversation that needs to be had. Because when Dan Campbell lost his two coordinators, guys, I'm talking about Aaron Glenn and Boy Wonder Ben Johnson, the Lions look like a shell of themselves in 2025. So is it him or was it the coordinators? I think that's a fascinating question. Dan Campbell doesn't come up a lot when we had these convos, Mario.
2: Yeah, no, and I love him. I love him. I love the grit and everything, and he's the role of a dice coach, and you love to have him if he's on your side. But there was a couple games, you know, because I'm a Dolphins fan, unfortunately, but I'm a fan of the game, and there was a couple Lions games last year where they went for it on fourth down, and if they would have kicked field goals, they would have been in the game down the stretch, but I don't know, man. And then another coach I just want to add on to there that I know you're probably not going to say, but I think Vrabel, with all the distractions, if he doesn't come up this year, look at all the negative. You had a ship, and then it's just you're poking holes on the side of the ship with all this debauchery and all this stuff. So I think the list, I love the list, is spot on, but I think Dan Campbell and Vrabel are definitely they're in the discussion, because man, Vrabel, it's how can you sabotage your team like that, man? You know what I mean? And I'll listen off air.
0: No, man, best of luck with everything, brother. Always, man. Yes, sir. So we'll see your Dolphins up close and personal tomorrow. It's a joint practice with the Washington Commanders here in Ashburn. So definitely excited for that. Dan Campbell's the interesting one that he just listed. Because you can make the argument, and I don't know how strong of an argument it'd be, but if someone called in similarly to Mario and said, hey, well, when the coordinators dipped, the Lions took a dip, you wouldn't be wrong. 310-840-4910. Corey is in Baltimore wanting to check in. Corey, what's going on, man?
3: Good morning, bro. How you doing, man?
0: I'm doing good. I know you agree with this list.
3: Man, let me tell you something, bro.
0: Right at the top.
3: Man, first of all, let me just say this, man. Aaron Glenn, I feel bad that he took on that job, man, because that was like running down a one-way street with no way out, man. I don't see him bringing that back to life. But my man, yeah, I can't agree with you more. Pinky in the brain, man. I keep telling you, bro. Pinky in the brain, man. They just stand on the sideline. I'm like, look at Pinky down at the other end. Yeah, man. But I give them four games. I ain't gonna give them eight. I give them four. If they go 0-2, she needs to put her foot down, man, and get rid of them, man. That's it. That's it.
0: I'm pretty sure they're gonna. There's a chance that you guys can start 0-5. Ravens, Chiefs, Texans, Washington, Pittsburgh.
3: You talking about the top two teams. Top two teams right there, the Ravens and the Chiefs, man.
0: Yeah.
3: If they come out 0-2, man, that is a wrap. I don't want to hear nothing. No excuses, no nothing, man. That is a wrap, man.
0: The fascinating part about it is the division, I think, is going to be fascinating to where I don't know if anybody runs away with it.
3: I don't know, man. The Texans, man, I don't know, man. Yeah. If they can get C.J. Stroud to perform like his rookie year, man, they could be something to be reckoned with, man. Yeah, I don't know.
0: I'm a believer in Houston. I just don't know if they could get it out of the quarterback. I appreciate you, Corey. The team that I'm most bullish on in the AFC South is Liam Cohen and the Jacksonville Jaguars, guys. If I'm being honest. Coach Cohen and the Jags, man, they're the real deal. Last year, you think about the way that defense performed under Coach Campanelli. They were legit. Turning people over. Opportunistic defense. The one thing that they didn't have going for them, which I think will turn back on this year, was the pass rush. Trayvon Walker, Josh Allen, Hines. I'm a big fan of the Jags. Big, big fan of the Jags. I wonder, there's always like a surprise hot seat coach, right? And I guess for me, it's Dan Quinn. Everybody looks at Dan Quinn and thinks he should be fired. He should be on the hot seat. I don't. I guess when it comes to being on the hot seat, there's a couple of things that go into it. One, if you just weren't good for several years on end and now you kind of got a win or you suck. Or you're coaching a team that's got high expectations, and if they don't reach expectations, you're going to be the one that's gone. Is Nick Sirianni at all on the hot seat in Philadelphia?
4: I was about to say, we took a couple calls here. You had a list of six. We got people on YouTube, and not a single person until now had mentioned our favorite coach that kind of blubbers and looks silly on the sideline, Nick Sirianni, which felt like was in contention of losing his job as soon as the season ended last year. And they made do. They made well. Everyone's good. Water under the bridge. Usually is never water under the bridge.
0: Yeah, I mean, I keep talking about a potential last dance for the Detroit Lions. What happens if things don't go right this year in Philly? Is it bye-bye Nick? Is it bye-bye Jalen?
4: Which Jalen? All Jalen's, potentially?
0: About to say, yeah. Jalen's gone in Philly.
4: The defensive tackle got involved in some weird things all of a sudden again. Linked to this stuff with the Cardinals guy.
0: Yeah, I feel like he's a victim of the system in that situation. But to your point, damn, it feels like trouble seems to find that guy.
4: He does have a knack for it. He has a knack for the football, and he has a knack for trouble. Not a fun combo. But you do raise an interesting point. Are you keeping Sirianni or Hurts if things go sideways? Because odds are, if things are going sideways, Jalen Hurts isn't playing well.
0: Yeah, and I think quarterback more difficult to replace than a head coach. So I think Sirianni would get canned. How we picked Jalen Hurts, Nick Sirianni didn't.
4: You think they can move off the contract, though? I think it might not be as difficult to move off of Jalen Hurts' contract as you would
0: think.
4: So
0: that was the one thing when he signed that I thought was fascinating, right? Because they signed him fresh off of the Super Bowl. And when you think about it, it was really only 1 year of elite play. And he signed a 5 years, $255 million.
4: Yeah.
0: In terms of the dead cap hit for 2000 massive. And what? In 26, that was 27, I guess, is the cap hit we should look at. If they moved on, it'd be a dead cap hit of $139 million. Jeez Louise.
4: His agent did a hell of a job negotiating that deal.
0: The dead cap. Wow. I was almost looking at it like, am I reading this right? His cap hit is, that's the other part about all of this. His cap hit is $31 million for this year. How many starting quarterbacks, guys, have a cap hit that insignificant to their football team? Not a whole lot of guys, ladies and gents. Not a whole lot of guys. I hate having the hot seat conversation because I don't want anybody to get fired. I know what y'all are thinking. What do you mean? You're Linnell Willingham. You're the youngest in charge. You're brash and boisterous and arrogant. Of course, you want somebody to get fired. I need a throat lozenge. I feel like I said that word so bad. Can I try again? I need a throat lozenge. Am I putting too much ch or is it lozenge? Someone help me out. Lozenge. Cough drop.
4: You know, it's pretty crazy. I had never thought of this until you had just brought it up with the Hurts contract. Mm-hmm. A lot of the like big starting quarterbacks in the NFL have a very similar cap hit to him.
0: Really?
4: Yeah, so like Lamar is 34, Mahomes is around 35, 36, Allen is around 37. All these dudes that are getting paid monster money in terms of AAV, their cap hit isn't nearly as much as the AAV is.
0: Is it because
4: which really speaks to like how you design the way that the money is paid. Like, that's why you hire the nerds in the front office. You're like, hey, you deal with that stuff. But the cap hit, like, Trevor Lawrence has, like, a $24 million cap hit.
0: Is that... So, I don't know why. Like, I'm fascinated by that. Because I thought this was... I thought this was Philadelphia just playing playing chess and not checkers by the type of contract that they gave Hurts. But the reality is everyone's doing it this way.
4: Well, they could have been the ones that started this idea of playing chess and not checkers. I mean, Howie Roseman has long been a guy that has maneuvered money better than anybody in the NFL. It's why we think of him so highly. But this could be something where they started and everybody else. It's a copycat league for more than just, you know, play concepts. Once you see how one guy's getting paid a certain way and you can build a roster around him, everybody else is like, wait, we have the ability to do that same thing? We should probably do it.
0: We can do that too? Yeah. 310-840-4910 is the number here on Westwood One Sports Night as we get you up to 3 a.m. Eastern Time. In about 22 minutes, Calvin Watkins, Dallas Morning News, going to join us. He was out at Rams and Cowboys joint practice. He'll give us the skinny. Who looked good? Who didn't look good? Will we feel more bullish on the Cowboys after talking to our guy, Calvin Watkins? We'll also get you in that final hour of power. We get you another fresh installment of Say What, our audio vault that we do here on Westwood One Sports Night. There's something I want to get into, and I feel like it's going to change you all's opinion on me. This is a very polarizing topic that we're about to get into coming up next. There is one fast food restaurant that's increasing the cost of an order if you don't tip. We'll expose that restaurant next.
5: Last year's top three picks are shining at camp. Titans QB Cam Ward, Jaguars two-way man Travis Hunter, and Giants edge rusher Abdul Carter. Could super sophomore campaigns be on the way for this trio? Westwood One Sports.
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0: 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Here's Linnell Willingham.
1: What up? 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My top six coaches on the hot seat. Six, Joe Brady in Buffalo. Five, Kevin O'Connell in Minnesota. Four, Aaron Glenn with the Jets. Three, Todd Bowles with the Bucks. Two, Zach Taylor with the Bengals. And one, Shane Steichen with the Indianapolis Colts. Am I missing anybody? Rob is in Connecticut. Rob, what's going on?
2: Hey, Linnell, how you doing tonight? Doing always good, a pleasure. Man. You know that? First off, I want to ask you, are you over the fact that your main man on the Washington Commanders is hurt? I felt bad for you Sunday. I was listening, and
1: I appreciate you empathizing with me now.
2: The season is not started yet. Just give it a little time. But I felt your pain. So Nick Sirianni, I'm surprised he's not on your list. I'd put Aaron Glenn on top, the first. He doesn't even deserve to be coaching in the NFL. I'm sorry. He was a great player, but no coaching. Now, as far as Nick Sirianni,
1: yes,
2: if he does not get the Eagles to where they need to be this year and he gets fired, guess who comes to town and he's coming home? Sean McDermott will take over that team if Nick Sirianni does not.
1: That is through. A very interesting one, and I know that you kind of feel how I feel. He shouldn't be without a job, Rob. You know it. I mean, there's no reason that Sean McDermott should have gotten fired, man.
2: Not at all. Not at all. Brandon Bean should not be in Buffalo.
1: Yeah. He probably got the rawest deal of anybody that got canned this offseason, if we're being
2: absolutely real. Absolutely. And there also, Terry Pegula also acted out on emotions. He didn't let
1: him speaking at the end of the season. I remember we played the clips on the show, Rob. I mean, just an embarrassment to Buffalo fans.
2: Oh, absolutely. Absolutely. I mean, look how they did Keon Coleman. You know, and now they're piping him back up again. It was like, give the kid a chance. Give him one more chance.
1: Yeah, we'll see how it ultimately plays out, man. Rob, I appreciate you as always, man. Thanks. Enjoy the rest of the evening, brother. 310-840-4910. I want to get to this story that came across my timeline. I don't even know. Honestly, don't even know like if it was real or not. I had to double check it. It is indeed real. The story first originates on TikTok, but come to find out that this is real. Shake Shack has responded, actually, to a viral TikTok video that showed the cost of an order increasing if you didn't tip. The customer's total jumped by $1.50 after not tipping. And it gets me to think about tipping culture in the United States, right? Especially when it comes to these rideshare apps like DoorDash and Uber Eats and Postmates or whatever exists out there, right? With the service charge that's already included, with the delivery fee that's already included, if you choose not to tip when you DoorDash or Uber Eats, I don't know if I can blame you. I don't know if I can blame you. Now, I know this, the Uber Eats and DoorDash drivers, right? They have the option to not take your order, to not pick up your order, you know what I'm saying? If you don't tip, they can choose which orders they take based off of the tip. And I know whenever I Uber Eat or DoorDash, I know why my order takes so damn long. I know why it takes me so long to get connected with a Dasher or get connected with a driver. Because in those situations, I usually don't tip. Now, I was hesitant to come into the air with this because I don't want to be judged and looked at as some cheap jackass that just doesn't care about people. That's not what this is at all. This economy is rough, first and foremost. Can we get that out of the way, ladies and gentlemen? On DoorDash, on Uber Eats, if it wasn't for the delivery fee, if it wasn't for the service fee that they throw on, I'd tip. But the tip money is going right there. Just how I look at it. Now, Shake Shack is ridiculous for trying to upcharge folks for not tipping. I don't know if they're legally able to do that. But, man, tipping culture in the United States, I think people, because we had a situation on, was it Saturday or Sunday? We were talking about tipping culture on the show. And I brought it up in passing, and I had no intentions of bringing it up. But when I did, I mean, people, it's like I was getting stoned. People were throwing stones at me for my take on DoorDash and Uber Eats tips. If it wasn't for the ridiculous-ass service charge and delivery fee, maybe I would tip. But I also say this. Getting tipped is a privilege, not a right.
3: This is not the direction I thought you were going to go in.
1: Really?
3: You should probably tip your Uber Eats and your DoorDash drivers. I thought you were going to go with when they ask for tips at a fast food line when you're in the store and they're not actually serving you. They're just doing the job. Like when you're a server at a restaurant that's a sit-down and you're coming over and you're checking, you deserve a tip. You're doing a service to make sure that we are enjoying the experience. But if I'm standing in line and then you just ask for a tip at the end for no reason when there is not really a big deal of service there, that's where we should be drawing the line. That kind of started with the COVID because there were people that were working and it was dangerous. So you understood, oh, we're going to tip you because you're doing a service to us during a hard time in our society where we can't really do this as much as we want. And then the companies just said, we're just going to keep this going even though everyone's healthy now. And it gets a little out of hand.
1: Here's the thing about DoorDash. My brother DoorDashes. Makes pretty damn good money DoorDashing. And he normally doesn't get tipped. So to act as if the DoorDashing in Uber Eats tip culture is not like a restaurant where the driver and their income is dependent upon the tips. That's not the case. Like in a restaurant, I think it's garbage when they say, oh, we'll pay you $5.10 an hour because you get tips. Like, I think that's garbage. Now, with Uber Eats and DoorDash, you drive... You can literally, there are people that are changing their lives doing this stuff, making $75,000 to $80,000 a year, DoorDashing, rideshare driving. So there's money in it, and it's not always dependent on the tips. It's not. Restaurant culture, tipping, yes, you should tip. I totally believe that because of the reason that I just listed. So most of those restaurant employees, those waiters, waitresses, are solely dependent upon the tip, guys. To make an income, to earn a living. It's just what it is. It's just what it is. Denton, you think I'm going to get canceled for not tipping DoorDash drivers?
3: I don't think you'll get canceled. But again, I think you should throw them a little shekel every now and then. We live in D.C. Traffic sucks here. You're dealing with a lot.
1: Traffic does suck. My orders normally don't suck. Final hour of power is not going to suck. Calvin Watkins going to recap Cowboys and Rams joint practice coming up next here on Westwood One Sports.
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1: Final hour of power here on this Tuesday night edition of Westwood One Sports Night. Youngest in charge, Linnell Willingham, getting you up to 3 a.m. Eastern time. Good morning to those of you that are just now joining us, man. We appreciate you logging in. However you choose to do so, you can listen to us on one of over 200-plus affiliates out there nationwide on the AM, FM dial or radio. You can also check us out via the YouTube live stream. Just search Westwood One Sports Night. Shake Shack, there was this viral TikTok video where the restaurant Shake Shack was accused of upcharging customers on their orders when they chose not to tip. The upcharge was $1.50. And it got me thinking about tipping culture in the United States. And I divulged something that honestly I'm kind of embarrassed about now, but in reality I'm not, because I stand where I stand on the situation. I tip everywhere except for Uber Eats and DoorDash orders, because the service fee and the delivery fee and the upcharge that already gets put on, that's where my tip money went to. Sorry, I can't afford to do both. I just can't. Now, I know just from people that I know close to me that driving for DoorDash, Uber Eats is very lucrative, whether you get tipped or not. It is. The thing that I guess I want to get to the bottom of, and does anyone agree with me out there? Do you believe that DoorDash and Uber Eats drivers should be tipped? I can't believe I just asked that question. 310-840-4910. Apparently we have some texts. We'll get to the calls coming up here in a second. Apparently there's some texts we have that are probably not so kind to me, I can imagine.
2: No, they're not the nicest to you in the world. You don't have a lot of support on the text chain, which you can text us 310-840-4910. We have one individual that is challenging you to be an Uber Eats driver for a week to see what that lifestyle is like and the lack of tips or the amount of tips. You might get a lot of tips. I don't know.
1: I have charisma, personality, but you can't see that.
2: You can't do much of that in an Uber Eats thing.
1: Yeah. I mean, with Uber Eats and DoorDash, like, I don't know, man. As someone's typing, that maybe you can't afford to eat out. And you know what? Maybe that's the fair point. Maybe that's the real point in all of this. I can't afford to, and I shouldn't, because it breaks my pockets. But, man, how much should I really tip?
2: Well, they give you the options. My biggest issue with Uber, I don't use DoorDash a ton, I use Uber Eats. This is like such a niche issue, and it's how I know that I'm like my father's child. Uber Eats gives you selected amount of tips, but they do 17% and then 21%, where standard tipping rate, at least at a restaurant, is 18% to 20%. So I get very upset if I want to give 18%. I could do the custom thing, but math, are we serious right now?
1: Right.
2: Like, why is the standard on Uber Eats 17%, not the U.S. standard of 18% for good quality service?
1: Because they're trying to get
2: 17%.
1: Over.
2: 17%. Well, 17%
1: Because they're trying to get over on you. Are there any more texts?
2: Do the 21. Yes, we got a couple more. One says that you don't understand delivery fee and extra charges for food delivery is ignorance. Also, food delivery is a luxury. If you're complaining about the economy, you shouldn't be using the service.
1: The service doesn't require me to tip, though, guys. I'm debating as because y'all not going to do this to me. Seriously. I don't have to tip a DoorDash or Uber Eats driver. I don't. Now, I have a buddy that does a very sick thing on the DoorDash app. My buddy does this one bit where he's got a code on his DoorDash account. Basically, when the driver gets there, they got to get the code from you. If they drop the food off and don't get the code, you know what he does? He says he never got the food. Whether he got it or not, they automatically trigger a refund, and he gets free food and credits. In the hood, they would call this dry snitching.
2: Yeah, that's. I would encourage you to not pick up on that trend.
1: Well, no, that's.
2: It is very illegal. It is very illegal.
1: I mean, I'm not that sort of guy. The worst experience I've ever had with Uber, shockingly, is with a woman. I was, a couple of years ago, I was having an affair. I don't want to call it an affair. I was
2: okay, Mike Vrabel.
1: I was in a precarious situationship with a student who went to Howard University. She was not from the D.C. area, right? And I Ubered her, called an Uber for her to come to my apartment. And I had done this before. She came there fine, no issue. When I Ubered her there, I'm scrambling, right? I'm trying to clean up my room. I'm getting a shower. I'm getting dishes washed. I'm trying to, you know, make the spot presentable. So I step away from my phone for a second. It's about a 45-minute trip. So after about 20 minutes, right out of the shower, dishes are washed. I'm like, all right, she should be about 10, 15 minutes away. It says 42 minutes away still. And I immediately go into a panic. And I go, well, what the hell is happening? Has she been kidnapped and abducted by the damn Uber driver? That's the first thing that goes to my head. And I try to call her. Goes straight to voicemail. Call her again. Goes straight to voicemail. Now I'm thinking, okay, she's abducted. So Uber has a ADT security system built into it. That's their big security partner is ADT. So I call Uber and I'm saying, look, y'all, I'm telling them the situation. I got this girl coming over. She was supposed to have been here. I think she got kidnapped. I told him straight up. Dan, could you imagine that being on your conscience? Seriously. Now, God forbid she actually got

0: I'm just pissed that she's not answering the damn cell phone. You know what she tells me, guys? Oh, the reason your calls weren't coming through is because I decided to put my phone on airplane mode. What? Why in the holy blue hell would you decide to put your phone on airplane mode when you're making a trip from D.C. to Gaithersburg? What the hell is wrong with you? Well, Linnell, I turned my phone on airplane mode because my parents have my location and I don't want them to know that I'm leaving campus. She's from Chicago. This isn't the behavior of a Chirac woman, I'll tell you that.
1: How much are the parents regularly checking the location?
0: That's what I'm saying. That's what I'm saying. Mind you, the age gap between us wasn't significant. 3 years? Kind of significant when you're talking about a college person.
1: Did I tip security? Our texts are blowing up.
0: I would love to read some of the texts.
1: There's a lot of people that are calling into question the integrity of your people that say DoorDashing is lucrative.
0: DoorDash is lucrative. You can make about $80,000 DoorDashing. You can make good money DoorDashing. I know people that rely solely on DoorDash for their income.
1: Apparently the base pay, according to one of our texters, is $2, and the tips are really
0: What do you mean the base pay? Like, come on, dude. When you're driving for DoorDash, literally you can get a offer that's an $8 job, and you go get it, and it instantly goes to your bank account. What the hell are y'all talking about?
1: Well, the job shows up $8. DoorDash takes usually at least half of that. It's actually a very corrupt system that Uber, DoorDash, and Lyft be running.
0: Literally, bro. My brother DoorDashes. He's not complaining about it. He's choosing to DoorDash. And it's not this idea that anybody out there, I guarantee anybody out there that's saying that doesn't know someone who's DoorDashing. Should we call him? He may be up listening to the show right now. Oliver, if I send you a number, can you call my brother real quick? Because I'm not going to let you all sit here and tell me that DoorDash and Uber Eats, you can't make an honest living off of it. 310-840-4910. Oh, my God. Johnny is in Arizona. What's up, Johnny?
2: Okay, thank you for taking the call. And you're so right with his tips. I only use local family businesses for delivery anymore. That way, you know, you're not dealing with corporate taking $5 right off the top. Anyways, but going back to coaching, who's on the hot seat? You know what? If I was a coach and I got Josh Allen, I'm not going to worry about my job because he knows what he's doing. And yes, I would love to have a Heisman Trophy winner or somebody that freaking has a good look at the game. And, you know, Trevor Lawrence, for instance, is just now getting started.
0: Yeah. I appreciate the call. I'm sorry. I don't want to talk about sports anymore. I want to talk about tipping. 310-8404. Bob is in Chicago. Bob, what's up, man?
3: Hey, how you doing, guys?
0: I'm good, man. How you doing? I know we got some rideshare drivers out there to listen to us, so maybe I should have been careful about going down there.
3: That's okay, but here's my thing.
0: Yes.
3: And as far as the tips, what insults me and makes my skin crawl is when you place an order, you walk up there, all the person does is turn around, take it off their hot rack, turns around, puts it in a bag, and gives it to you.
0: Are you making an argument against what the DoorDash and Uber Eats driver actually do? I think that's what he was trying to do.
1: No, I think he was agreeing with our earlier stance of why are you tipping if it's like a regular restaurant that you drive to, you order, you stand in line, and all they do is turn around and give you the food.
0: Yeah. Like, I think it's so when I go to Subway and they give you an option to tip the cashier, I'm like, why the hell would I tip this cashier?
1: Yeah, they think they're doing what they're paid to do and they're getting minimum wage or whatever, hopefully more than minimum wage.
0: Well, yeah.
1: But they're getting

0: they're getting paid more than the $2 that a general waiter might be getting because they rely on tips.
1: Let's go to Mike in Illinois. What's up, Mike?
2: Hey, Linnell. What's up? How you doing?
1: What's going on?
2: I only tip for local delivery drivers that are hired by the place that I get my food from. I will never use DoorDash or Uber or anything like that. I will not tip for a fast food restaurant where I pick up my own food. If I go to a restaurant, sit down and eat, I'm paying 20 to 25% tip on whatever that bill is. That's it. All this other stuff is irrelevant.
1: I think it's turned into a polarizing topic here on Westwood One Sports. I appreciate the call. Any more text, Denton?
0: They're coming in with some of the calls, as you can imagine. There are people that are very passionate about this particular subject. There's a couple of people that are calling you scumbags or a scumbag, so they're not pleased with you.
1: Are you guys serious? I'm a scumbag for not tipping my... Come on, guys.
0: You know, one of the bit that I've never done this, but I've always wanted to do this, was to, like, schedule an Uber for whatever the money is, and then get in contact with the driver. I think there's rules against this, but I wanted to try this to be like, hey, let's cancel this, but you come pick me up, and I'll just give you the money direct, so you're not getting bent over by Uber. That's going to take 60% of whatever the price is. I'm going to give you the money direct, and we could do that. I think they have rules against that though, so I've never done it.
1: Well, so I had this situation where when I didn't have a car, I met this taxi driver that was willing to take me from the metro to Half Street. This is when I was first started working at the Fan, and we did an arrangement underneath the table, but he wasn't officially working for DoorDash or Uber or anything like that, so I get the difference there. Should DoorDash and Uber Eats drivers be tipped? 310-840-4910. If you got it, sure, it shouldn't be an indictment on you if you choose not to, because of all the ridiculous surcharges and fees that Uber Eats and DoorDash already put onto your order, and the food is already upcharged. So God forbid me not having the depth in my pockets to tip. Skoda, oh my God, this is blind. Jason is in Indianapolis. I can't believe this. Jason, what's up, man?
3: Hey, how are you doing tonight?
1: I'm good, buddy. How you doing?
3: I'd just like to say that your voice, I listen to you all the time when I'm coming from a bartending shift. It helps me when I'm have to be in a great mood.
1: I appreciate serving you, a guest. Man.
3: So then I can't stand going to airports and having to tip everybody. I understand you.
1: Who do you have to tip at an airport, brother, man?
3: Oh, they want to, from coffee to bag of chips to everything you can think of. They're asking for a little tip section. But then I saw Scottie Pippen win it in person twice when I was there, and then all of a sudden I get word that he's called No Tipping Pippen. And it
1: no
3: just broke
1: tipping
3: my,
1: Pippen? Oh, no.
3: It just broke my heart that he's called No Tipping Pippen because he's such a role model like you are.
1: I think when you, well, hold on, I'm a broke role model, though. That's the difference. When you make a certain amount of money, I feel like you should automatically be tipping. The reason why I'm a little hesitant on tipping, especially, and it's only with DoorDash and Uber Eats drivers, is because I'm broke, guys. What the hell do you think? How much do you think I'm making here? Jeez. I think that there's this imaginative thought among sports radio fans that everybody that works in sports media is just rich. I'm broke as hell. I'm not Jim Rome. I'm damn sure not the Drake Toll Show. I'm broke. 310-840-4910 is the number. Antonio out in Cali. What's going on, Tone?
4: Yo. Hello?
1: Yo, what's going on, man? Damn, did he drop that quick? Man, pay your phone bill, himself. Tone. Ryan is in Chicago. What's up, Ryan?
5: Did you actually call the police because some girl was 20 minutes late to your house and said they were kidnapped?
1: I thought she got kidnapped, I'm blowing her phone up.
5: Like
1: yes. Yes,
5: come on,
1: I did.
5: Use your head, man. Come on.
1: Use my head? What the hell am I supposed to think?
5: 20 minutes?
1: Dude,
5: 20 minutes,
1: you,
5: dude.
1: Were you listening to the story? Do I need to give you a quick synopsis?
5: I already heard it again. Story, dude.
1: You must not have heard
5: it. I heard it. Airplane mode.
1: I'm calling her phone, and it's going to voicemail. She's in an Uber, and she's traveling 45 minutes in the year. I'm not even going to tell you the year, but damn it. Time was hard. Time was hard. I thought she got kidnapped, brother. What you want me to do?
5: Come on, 20 minutes, dude. Come on, use your head.
1: It wasn't 20 minutes. 20 minutes had gone past, and she was still 42 minutes away.
5: You just wanted that, you know. All right, man, take it easy.
1: I couldn't wait for it. No, I couldn't wait. 310. Oh,
0: I have a follow-up question that I think it needs to be ironed out. No, what are you door dashing?
1: That's a good question.
0: Because that's not to like put you on blast, but there are like levels to it.
1: Yeah.
0: Because I feel like you shouldn't be door dashing someplace that's like very easy to drive to. But if you're going to like a downtown section where you then have to pay for parking to walk to the spot to get the food to then go back to the car and you're in like gridlock traffic, like that would kind of suck.
1: It's not my
0: situation, I didn't think it was. I want to give you the benefit of the doubt, but I didn't think that was.
1: It's just not.
0: Door dashing from a place that's right down the street?
1: No. So remember, my car was out of commission. The last time I DoorDashed was when my car was out of commission. You know what? I actually a lot. I DoorDashed during the NBA draft. Remember?
0: I
1: think that was the last time I DoorDashed. And I did that because I had to get ready for the show. And I'm not a bad person, America. I'm honest. I'm not. And I know this is what it's turned into. I promise you, I'm just broke.
0: Some of these texts are kind of funny.
1: Antonio in California. Tony, you back, man?
6: Sir, yes, sir. Yes, sir, yes, sir. I have a couple things to say. First of all, you're dang right. You know, why is she putting her airplane mode on in the Uber? It's not an airplane. And Jordan Love is the best quarterback in the league.
1: Oh, my God. Are you one of Oliver Popular's disciples? Was this one of your minions calling into the show? Goodness gracious.
6: Man, Jordan Love is the best quarterback in the league, sir. That's all I got to say.
1: You are drunk. 310-840-4910. I'm afraid to go to somebody. Myron, can we go to Myron in Dallas? Myron, before you even answer, you know how my heart is, brother.
7: Please come to me. Please.
1: No, Myron, because Myron, you know what type of person I am.
7: Yeah, I got you, but I'm just going to enlighten you because you're speaking out of ignorance.
1: Oh, Myron. Go ahead, Myron.
7: Okay, first of all,
1: Myron is now turned on me. This is how you know this is a terrible topic. This is a terrible. Who would come up with this? It was me. I came up with it. Myron, what's up, man?
7: Hey. Okay, first of all, like I said, let me enlighten you. Now, when it comes down to DoorDash and Uber Eats, it's going to be based off of regions. Okay, what region you're in. Mm-hmm. Secondly, it's going to be based off of the incentives. For example, with DoorDash, the more acceptance trips that you take, the higher your level goes. The higher your level goes, the more money that you are able to receive. That's one thing you're not factoring in.
1: Okay.
7: The other thing is you're not factoring in the cost that DoorDash and Uber person has to expend personally out of their pocket to earn that money. Now, your brother, he's probably top tier with DoorDash. When you talk to him, ask him that. And that's how he's allowed. Now, with DoorDash, they have to get to that incentives. They have to take two or three orders at one time, and that can cause for your delivery to be late as well. Okay, now that's on the DoorDash side. Okay. And I'm not speaking from what someone told me. I tried DoorDash and realized it wasn't lucrative enough. When you look at, they'll cap you pretty much at about $12 to $15 an hour. If you look at what you're receiving hourly, you're at about $12 to $15. Then when you look at the gas prices today and realize you just spent $7.50 to go make $15, you'll start to understand that it's not as lucrative as you may believe right now. Okay? Now, the other thing as far as Uber Eats, they already tapped on it. They're hitting 30-40% of the fare there. So you got drivers that depend on that tip to make up the difference. So that's why I do neither one. To be honest with you, I'm Ubering right now because just doing Uber gives you the best income versus your time. So I just wanted to let you know about that. And I'm sure when you talk to your brother, you'll find him telling you the same thing.
8: Well, I'm going to ask him the same question.
7: He's platinum or diamond. And he had to do over 100 trips consecutively to get to that level. So it's a hustle, bruh. It's a hustle. It ain't one of these $80,000 jobs like you're saying there. You know what I'm saying?
8: You got to put in a lot of hours in it. I totally get it. But I'm going to let you run because we're up against the clock.
7: Well, I wanted to talk about them Cowboys, too, but it's all right.
8: Well, we're going to let you hear from Calvin Watkins coming up here in a second, Myron. I appreciate you. Oh, God. I see a bunch of you on the line still. Denton, you called the shot here. How do we want to roll with this still? Because I actually am eager to hear from you people.
0: I mean, I think there needs to be a level of education in your direction. And I think Myron did a great job. Calvin Watkins is available on the podcast. You can search it, Westwood One Sports Night. I think you're learning a lot through this process about the way that Ubering and the world works. I'm learning a lot. I didn't know there were levels to this. I didn't know like there were platinum levels of DoorDashers. I had no idea. Again, I'm an Uber Eats guy. I'm not brand loyal. It's just I have more deals there.
8: More of your calls on tipping culture, and we'll reset the top story in the NFL. The quarterback competition in Minnesota, it's over. Who's the starter? I'll tell you next.
9: Kyler Murray has been named Minnesota's starting quarterback. He'll be the Vikings' fourth Week 1 starter in the last 4 years. Can the former first overall pick get Minnesota back to the playoffs? Westwood One Sports.
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0: Sports Night. Here's Linnell Willingham.
1: Oh my God. I am Linnell Willingham, and apparently I'm an awful human being. And we were having a conversation surrounding tipping culture in the United States. I know I was promising you my conversation with Calvin Watkins. We did play that at 11:20 p.m. Eastern time. So if you're listening on the Odyssey app, you can rewind and go back to 11:20. The podcast will be up for you. You can go check it out that way. And if you look up the YouTube live stream by searching Westwood One Sports on YouTube, you can rewind it as well. We have to talk about tipping culture because I'm being eviscerated via the phones and on the text line as well, apparently. We don't even use it. We probably get so many texts per night, and I rarely go to it because I suck at that part of the job. What's on the text line, Denton?
2: Well, so we get a decent amount. We've never had the magnitude that we have had in the last.
1: Well, yeah, I've been having an affair on the text line as well. So that's
2: pretty much. I do have a texter that's asking a question.
1: Okay.
2: That I feel like is very relevant. Can you open up either your DoorDash or your Uber app, whichever one you use more frequently, and just give us your star rating?
1: DoorDash? Do they give you a rating on DoorDash?
2: I don't know if DoorDash. Yeah, again, I'm not familiar with DoorDash. I only use Uber. Uber Eats.
1: So if I go to my Uber Eats score, well, this is interesting. Well, I have 50% off my next restaurant order, by the way.
2: Hey.
1: You don't get perks like that if you're a bad customer, guys. I'll tell you that.
2: You're good my customer Uber to score. Company.
1: Wait, does this mean it's one star? Hold on. What do the stars mean? No. I'm 4.63 stars.
2: Oh, okay. That's not that bad. It's not
1: I
2: great,
1: mean, some people out there are going to... The real Uber heads are going to tell you that that's bad, because it's not a great score.
2: The real Uber heads are going to be like, yeah, you got to be 4.5.
1: Can you see how many tips you've given? That's what I want to go to. How many tips have I given in the history of my Uber account? Probably none. 310-840-4910. I believe in tipping, for one. Let me just get that out of the way before that gets lost. I totally believe in tipping. I just think when it comes to like DoorDash or Uber Eats, I pay so much money in terms of the delivery fee and the BS service fee that they put on top that I'm too broke to tip at the end of the day. That's my tip money right there. Buzz wants to chime in. Buzz. What's up, Buzz?
3: Hey, how you doing? So, listen, I'm a DoorDasher. I do it on my bike, so I don't have the cost of gas or anything like that.
1: Okay.
3: But I've been doing it full-time for a couple of months now. I'm making like $23-25 an hour.
1: Which is good damn money, isn't it?
3: It's good. It helps pay the bills, but it's not great. You know, it gets me by. And if that's cool for you, that's fine. I'm just saying it's not lucrative.
1: So you're saying I was tripping by saying it was lucrative. I took it too far.
3: You know, the 80,000 that your brother's making, he's probably working 100 hours a week. What?
1: I probably gassed it up saying 80K. He's probably not making. I know he's not making 80K. Did I actually say that? And I appreciate the call. Did I actually say that?
2: That your brother was making around 80K. That was said. Yes.
1: I didn't mean that. I mean I
2: said. Did you say $23 an hour?
1: Yeah, that's good money.
2: Wait, so if you do that, if that's like your full time job, that's $46,000.
1: 310-840-4910 is the number. Savant, for the second night in a row. Savant, what's up, man?
4: You doing tonight?
1: What's up, man? Oliver, did you set me up again?
4: Hey,
1: is it Savant or Javon
4: right
1: or Devon? Devon.
4: I'm picking up an order right now, brother.
1: You picking up order right now?
4: Yes, sir. And I'm going to tell you one thing. I swap transmissions and engines in a day. But in our economy, you got to do a little bit more.
1: You got to hustle.
4: And unfortunately, I got to use my vehicles. So when I get an order that comes across my screen that say $4, you're not going to be getting your food.
1: You're not going to be getting your food.
4: What a lot of people don't
1: think
4: about.
1: But that's the thing, though. You do got the option. That's what I think people don't understand.
4: But you got to think about this also. Wear and tear on your vehicle. Good thing I'm a mechanic. I can do my own brakes. I can do my oil change.
1: Yeah.
4: But you got to think about other people who cannot.
1: And brother, there are some people that don't got cars, right? They go get rental cars just to Uber Eats and DoorDash.
4: And that's $400 or $500 a month out your pocket. I mean, a week out your pocket.
1: Yeah, I don't know if I would. $400 on damn week, is it? I just got a rental car for 10 days, and it was about $600.
4: Well, you get them through Uber, you have to get them through Uber. A lot of rental car companies are not going to let you use their vehicles.
1: Right.
4: If you do, don't get me wrong, some people will do it, but if you damage that car and they find out you was doing that, you'll be in trouble.
1: Yeah, your ass is grass. I appreciate the call, man. Red is in Dallas. What's up, Red?
5: Okay, so real quick, can you hear me?
1: I got you, man.
5: All right, so I Uber, and I'm part-time because I have a full-time job. You don't get all those service fees that goes to Uber. You only get the tip. They pay you $1.50 in Dallas, $1.50 per order. That's it. Whatever the tip is, that's what we get. So if you saying, oh, I pay the fees, I do all this, I do this, that goes to Uber. So the driver may pick that up, and Uber may give them $3 because it's a little bit further distance. If you don't tip anything, you would literally get $3. So, like the guy said before me, I will not take something that's only $3 because I know you didn't tip anything. $2. Some stuff comes up $2. I'm not doing that for 15 miles, for 8 miles. So it's got to be mileage per dollar. I'm doing like dollar per mile. You can keep not tipping, but what ends up happening is you got less people trying to pick that order up. So you don't have to tip a lot, man. $3 or $4.
1: Maybe that's my next question. What is an appropriate tip in the DoorDash Uber Eats landscape? Because I damn sure ain't doing no 18%.
5: Right. So for me, it's just if you're giving someone to go 10 miles, make it to where it's a $9 service. 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
1: So what the hell type of scam is Uber running? Because they already upcharge the food.
5: Uber and DoorDash is terrible because since COVID, that's when I started. Because I did, some people were doing it, and they were making good money. I average $20 an hour, no matter what. $20 an hour. So I just calculate on how many hours I want to do, and I make my $20 an hour. But they have dropped the fees. It used to be you get $4 a delivery.
1: No matter what.
5: And then they went down to $3 and then $2. Now it's literally $1.50. And then they'll throw some incentives in there. Right now there's an incentive. If you do 20 deliveries, you get $20 or $30. So they'll throw little stuff to try and amp it up. But it no matter what I've done it for now like 6 years, it's $20 an hour. If I do a $30 hour day, the next day it's going to be $19 an hour. We average out to $20 an hour. So I just make my check, $20 an hour. How many hours I want to work, I make that $20 an hour. But that is solely, we are reliant on those tips.
1: I think the system sucks. To make it sound better, to look better, I don't DoorDash.
5: It does. A lot. And it charges the restaurants a lot. Restaurants get 50% of their food cut. They have to pay DoorDash and Uber 50% of their order.
1: Damn.
5: So they get cut. Yeah, it's crazy, but it helps when people could get to the restaurants and stuff like that. Also, take into consideration, I do late nights. So at like a McDonald's or something, there's no going in. You have to sit in the drive-thru. I mean, there could be 8 cars in a drive-thru. So that's another thing we have to take into consideration as an Uber driver. Am I going to sit here for eight cars, 20 minutes right, for $4, and then still drive it to you? So there's a lot that goes into it, boss. And the tip is good. So try and get to about $4 when you tip $5, and I think that's decent. I'm not saying that, hit $10 and whatnot. I can live with people at least tipping $4 or $5.
1: I appreciate you providing some perspective on it. So I guess because I never tip, I didn't know what was the appropriate amount. I thought we were talking 18% tips here.
2: I mean, generally, that is, like, considered a good amount. I don't know. Was he in Dallas? Is that what he said?
1: He's in Dallas? Yeah, Ray was in Dallas, yeah.
2: I do wonder if he's, like, in Dallas, or, like, in the outskirts of Dallas. Because I think there's a difference. Like, if you're driving 10 miles in D.C., dear God. Don't take the order if you're driving 10 miles in D.C.
1: Let's go to Stefan in Santa Cruz. What's up, Stefan?
6: I'm here. I'm doing Uber.
1: I know that you are, my friend. You're one of our regulars. And I knew before we picked you up that's what you were doing. What you got for us, man?
6: In the beginning of the pandemic, it was banging. It was going crazy. I did Instacart, and I cracked close to 100K.
1: Jesus.
6: 100K, but that thing, your phone, would not stop ringing. It was pandemic city. It was going.
1: Right, because people weren't trying to leave. I understand that, yeah.
6: Yeah, yeah. So right now, I've heard everyone else. Yes. I check it off. Let me share with you guys why it's getting bad now. Okay, so part of the pandemic in 2020, the walls came down. I'm not going to get into this political, racial, whatever. I'm not going to say nothing. I'm just going to say this. A lot of people came. A lot of people don't have Social Security numbers. Mm. Cyber fraud. It's all over in each delivering platform. Do your own research. You will trip out how many of them are out there. How many of them have double phones, triple phones? And what they do is they suffocate the demographic region, and it gets really difficult for us with legal documents to get as much deliveries as we used to get.
1: Wow.
6: Yeah, so there's the bad part of it. I make more money. I ain't tripping. I'm making more money in sports betting. I hit it again today. So I'm not
1: Hold on, can you share some plays with us, brother? Damn.
6: Dude, I took New York Yankees single money line, and then on a different platform I went, you know what? Miami is at home. They're getting hot. So I took New York and Miami, parlay both, and I hit that one too.
1: You know, you got my social media now. You got my social media, NELL_BTP. You DM me because you about to be my new bookie. There we go.
6: Okay, yeah. And then the thing is I learned the hard way in sports betting is I learn to see who is successful. And I befriend them. I will text them. I will say, I'm a beginner. I'm learning the process. And you're going to keep hearing that word, bankroll management.
1: Bankroll
6: management. You know, you're going to keep saying, don't go crazy. Don't go,
1: if you listen to the show regularly, Stefan, you know, I only bet about $5, $10 at a time at max.
6: Yeah. Yeah. But there's some really good guys out there. And it took time. I jumped in so many rabbit holes. I got scammed here, scammed there. And then I'm like, dude, I got to find some.
1: You're back.
6: And then finally, I see guys who are working it, who are honest, who's been there since the beginning, and hey, they're straight up. They're 100% transparent with you.
1: Stefan, you heard my message, man. I'm going to change my life for the better this year, sports betting, and it might be.
6: Oh yeah, yeah. It's play. You know what?
1: I appreciate the call.
2: Man, oh, man. If you one unhonest better online is a hilarious thing because all these dudes lie about their numbers. If you change your life sports betting, will you start tipping?
1: Yes, but I'm going to start tipping now anyway, but I don't use DoorDash or Uber Eats, so it just may discourage me from ever using it again.
2: I mean, if we have learned nothing else, it is just a reminder of how fraudulent those companies are and disruptive they are to the people that they are utilizing as employees or independent contractors, whatever terminology they use, to skate by all legal responsibility and allow to pay a driver $1.50 for an order.
1: Which I don't want to call anybody's bluff on that, but it doesn't even sound real, man. Doesn't even sound real.
2: The world a crazy place.
1: I'm sure what you have to put the show to bed is probably not going to sound real, huh?
2: It's not going to be as crazy as this. But it is proof that money is hurting. Even the top 1%. We'll get into it next.
0: Is future Hall of Famer Aaron Donald coming out of retirement? It appears to be when, not if, Donald would join league MVP Matthew Stafford and Defensive Player of the Year Myles Garrett, and the Rams would have the most talented team of all time. Westwood One Sports.
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25: A better life with Dr. Sanjay Gupta.
26: How often do you stop to wonder whether you should share something that's revealing? Maybe even embarrassing, with a partner, a friend, or even your boss. In her new book called Revealing, The Underrated Power of Oversharing, behavioral scientist Leslie John says doing just that can help you deepen relationships that are vital to your life. We need people to trust us in order to get things like love, friendship, and career success. That's what she told us. When you make yourself vulnerable by revealing something sensitive, it does make other people trust you. In turn, when you ask someone to reveal something about themselves, showing that interest will generally lead someone to like you more. Why? Because people like to be asked about themselves, she says. It also signals that they are discriminating and choosy, but in a good way. I'm Dr. Sanjay Gupta, helping you live a better life.
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0: One final segment to go here on Westwood One Sports Tonight with the youngest in charge, Linnell Willigan. We end the show the same way each and every night. Oliver Popular, play the sleepy tunes. Denton Day, put us down, brother.
1: I would love to keep talking about this Uber thing. I think this has been fascinating, honestly. It's been the most fun hour I think we've done in quite some time. There was a point where the 2 o'clock hour was just mayhem. We're back. Football's back. We're back.
0: And I think that makes the show a better place when it's mayhem in the 2 a.m. hour.
1: I think it does. We'll veer off a little bit. Not that far off, though, because money is drying up for the 1% too. Mm-hmm. To quote Robert California in The Office, the 1% are suffering as well. And how do we know that? Because Dwayne The Rock Johnson in big 2026 is starting to make music. Because the money is acting funny with the movies. Turns out you have to have depth and not just play the same role every single time. Bombs at the box office. Now he needs more money. WWE's saying, we're good right now. We got the Bloodline 8.0 going on here. So The Rock's making music. He saw Pat McAfee make some music, which, by the way, what 8 hours he's had. Can't wait for his show tomorrow.
0: Yeah.
1: But The Rock is now starting to make music.
0: I think The Rock is good at anything. Anything he touches just turns to gold. He's literally got the Midas touch. I don't know if he can do the music bit. His weird relationship with Kevin Hart is honestly...
1: That is like kind of weird, isn't it?
0: Isn't it? I feel like I'm in the minority with thinking it's weird. People just love that, you know, two icons are just besties. I think it's so weird. I thought the roast to Kevin Hart and all the jokes he made about banging Kevin's wife, I was totally uncalled for.
1: That dynamic is very odd.
0: Yeah, I just don't like how Trump said something that got me canceled. Jeez Louise. I don't like the type of jokes that they play with one another, is what I'll say. They're not tasteful.
1: So you're not going to listen to his music? It's not going to be good. I mean, he's done like some singing stuff. He was on the Moana thing. I thought the Moana thing was fine. He was on some rap song a couple years ago.
0: Does his kids have anything to do with this?
1: I can't imagine he's making family-friendly music. It feels like listening to The Rock's music would be like a fantasy football punishment if you lose your league.
0: I think he'd make good music. That's
1: what we listen to the Rock or Will Smith album front to back.
0: I feel like they're the same person. In 2026, The Rock and Will Smith are the same guy. They're pretty much. Wow. We somehow again made it to the end of the show. Drake Toll, what's up, pal?
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0: a.m. getting you up to 3 a.m. Eastern time. It's a redemption edition of Westwood One Sports Night. J.J. McCarthy officially having the door shut on him by the Minnesota Vikings as Kyler Murray named the starter earlier today by head coach Kevin O'Connell. And we also found out that Anthony Richardson, former number 4 overall pick for the Indianapolis Colts back in 2023, he is going to get the start in the preseason opener for the Indianapolis Colts as he gets showcased to the rest of the National Football League. He requested a trade earlier this offseason, but as we know, AR-15, still a member, or AR-5, I guess what he's being called now, still a member of the Indianapolis Colts. Question is this at 310-840-4910. Which of these two quarterbacks has a better shot of getting another NFL team to take a chance on him? If you had to take a chance on either Anthony Richardson or J.J. McCarthy, who would you take? Put your GM hats on for us here on Westwood One Sports Night. To me, it's not even close. I would take Anthony Richardson. Bottom line, they're both, to me, equally as raw in terms of their shortcomings, their deficiencies. What's wrong with J.J. McCarthy? What's wrong? It's not accurate. Can't stay healthy. What's wrong with Anthony Richardson? He's not accurate. Can't stay healthy. Well, one of those guys is 6'5", 245 pounds, and can throw the football 70 yards and runs a 4.3. So it's pretty easy in terms of who you should take. Who's the more moldable piece of clay? Clearly, I would say it's Anthony Richardson. 310-840-4910 is the number. If you had to take a chance on a fallen former first-round pick, would you take J.J. McCarthy or would you take Anthony Richardson? Second part, who do you think is more likely to have a redemption story in the National Football League? 310-840-4910 is the number. Sean is in Virginia wanting to chime in. Sean, what's going on?
1: How you doing, Linnell? Appreciate you taking my call.
0: Yes, sir, man.
1: I would love to give place to play. It's just that he hasn't shown that desire really to play that position at that level. I think it, as much as, you know, not accurate and injury prone, for me, then it comes down to shoulder pads and up. The desire to play, the mental, you know, toughness, the I want to be here and do what it takes to play this position. And that to me is J.J. McCarthy. I agree with you. I think that Richardson is definitely a more able-bodied person when he's able-bodied, but does he want to do it? Does he want to give everything that he has to the position? I think this next game is going to be a great, great look into what he can do.
0: I agree with you. I don't know if there's ever been, and I appreciate the call, a more meaningful preseason game for a former top 5 pick. He's going to get to let it all hang out coming up on Thursday. He is going to get to show the rest of the National Football League what he is made of coming up Thursday. I don't buy this notion, though, that Anthony Richardson doesn't want to be great. I don't buy this notion that he doesn't get it from the neck up, because as I said earlier, sometimes in life, you have to hit rock bottom before you wake the hell up. And I'm going to move under the premise that this current situation that Anthony Richardson is in, this is rock bottom. This is the low point in his athletic career. And you look at what he is, 6'5", 245 pounds. He has been the best athlete on every field he's ever been in his entire life. And what he's been served up here in the NFL to this point is some humble pie. But like I'll continue to say, America's about second chances. Y'all know how I feel about that. He deserves a second chance. What will he do with it? J.J. McCarthy deserves a second chance. What will he do with it? That's the question here. 310-840-4910. We've seen it all throughout the National Football League. Baker's getting a second chance. Sam Darnold's got a second chance. Kyler Murray is in the midst of a second chance. We got two more failed first-round picks at the quarterback position in J.J. McCarthy and Anthony Richardson. Who is more deserving of a second chance? Who is most likely to make the most out of a second chance? 310-840-4910. Let's go to Mr. Positive out in Michigan wanting to chime in. Greg, what's going on?
2: Linnell, boom shakalaka. Oh, my God, it's not even close. You want AR, 6'5", 250, like you said, a 4'3", 40, 41 vertical jump, a vertical leap. Oh, come on. It's not even close. Oh, my God, you want him. You want to mold somebody that is big and strong and, you know, get the right types of plays. Oh, my God, boom shakalaka. You want Anthony. I mean, he's a stud. He's built like... I think Linnell Willingham, wouldn't you say there, big fella? Anthony Richardson.
0: I think JJ.
2: I mean, come on now. That's a great question, but it's a no-brainer, my friend. It's a no-brainer.
0: I think you're right on board, Mr. Positive. Real quick, we've seen Sam Darnold, we've seen Baker Mayfield turn things around. Could you give us the Mr. Positive stamp of approval? You're taking Anthony Richardson, but do you think he actually gets a second chance?
2: Do I think what?
0: Do you think he actually receives a second chance?
2: Yes, he deserves a second chance. Big time. Big time.
0: I appreciate the call. 310-840-9. I mean, I hope he gets a second chance talking about Anthony Richardson. He deserves it. Is there anybody tonight that's going to call in here and take the side of J.J. McCarthy? It would be a poor football decision, if I'm being honest. It would be a poor football decision. If you're just joining us, though, probably the biggest news today in the National Football League, really in pro sports period, was Kevin O'Connell finally making a decision for the Minnesota Vikings in terms of their quarterback competition. Kyler Murray officially named the starter for the Minnesota Vikings. Here is Vikings head coach Kevin O'Connell, Oliver Popper, if you got it ready. Vikings coach Kevin O'Connell giving his thoughts on what went into the decision.
3: I think he's demonstrated what he's capable of.

0: on J.J. McCarthy in Minnesota. Will it be opened up again by another NFL franchise? 310-840-4910. Anthony Richardson, J.J. McCarthy, two failed first-round picks at the quarterback position. We've seen redemption stories over the past several years in the NFL at that particular spot. Whose redemption story is next? Is it J.J. McCarthy? Is it Anthony Richardson? 310-840-4910. Which former failed first rounder is more likely to get another shot? Ruben is in Chicago. What's going on, Ruben?
1: What's going on?
0: I'm good, brother. How you doing?
1: I'm doing good. So I've been listening to your show for the last 3-4 months. I get off of work at 10 p.m., so I tune in after I get off of work.
0: Well, I appreciate you, man. What do you think, man? You calling in? You must like what you hear then, partner.
1: Hey, well, I'm calling from Chicago. I'm a Bears fan, so you know I'm going to tell you that I don't believe in the Vikings. I don't believe in Kyler Murray. And really, J.J. McCarthy, he's still in a good position because Kyler Murray can't stay healthy. He hasn't played a full season since his first year.
0: It's very true. His health has been an issue. But he hasn't been in an offense. He hasn't been in an offense that's tailor-made to keep him upright. He hasn't been in an offense that's a real pro-style scheme that's going to marry up, run and pass, and allow him to function off of play action like the other top quarterbacks in the sport get to do.
1: No, definitely. I know. I understand, but he's still in a better position. He's still got the better head coach. He's still on a better NFL team. The Colts, they just had a good run last year. I don't see them doing the same thing that they did last year. But Anthony Richardson, he's going to definitely move on to a better team and get another chance. Hey, it might be your team. It might be the Redskins. I mean, the Commanders.
0: And that's where we tell you to say goodbye. I appreciate the call. Oh, Lord. I wouldn't call it deja vu because I've never seen it before, obviously, but I just quickly looked down the pipe, and if there's anybody under center for Washington not named Daniels, boy, did we screw up big time. 310-840-4910. Which failed first-round pick at the quarterback position, ladies and gentlemen? Which failed first-rounder is more likely to get a second chance? Is more likely to thrive in their second chance, Anthony Richardson or J.J. McCarthy? 310-840-4910. I want to double-click on McCarthy here for a second. I think what the last caller was alluding to is something that's maybe we haven't, you know, taken into consideration enough. What if Kyler just sucks? Or what if Kyler goes out and gets hurt? J.J. McCarthy, first of all, the fact that he lost this job, though, to Kyler, it says a lot about where he currently is and how they view him. This is his third year in this system, and he couldn't beat out Kyler Murray. It's a total indictment on what J.J. McCarthy is and what J.J. McCarthy ultimately could be. Because if it was worth the damn, you don't get beat by Kyler Murray. In terms of being in another destination, I believe that J.J. McCarthy wants to stay in Minnesota. I believe that J.J. doesn't believe that Kyler's a real threat. I believe that J.J. is hopeful that Kyler will piss down his leg and that he'll get to come up and get another opportunity. We know that Anthony Richardson's time in Indy is done. That's the difference with these two situations. There is clearly the expiration date is here. The brand is getting moldy in Indianapolis. But with J.J. McCarthy, it's almost like the Vikings are switching up their diet. You know what I'm saying? The milk hadn't expired yet. We're going from 2% to almond milk. And I use almond milk because, like, anyone that drinks it, I don't get how the expiration date is just so far out when it's still milk. Totally off subject. 310-840-4910 is the number here on Westwood One Sports Night. Which failed first-round pick at the quarterback position is likely to get another shot? 310-840-4910. Anthony Richardson or J.J. McCarthy? James is in Indiana. What's up, James?
2: How's it going, man?
0: It's going good. What do you got?
2: I don't believe J.J. is a failed first-round pick. I think they got Kyler Murray for a veteran minimum, so they're going to see what they got in him. I don't know if he's also injury-prone. J.J. has been also, but I think Anthony Richardson

0: was basically gone from Indiana the day he took himself out of a game on a goal line play. And I don't think, and he's been injury prone, his history, he showed that day he didn't have what it takes to take a team to the victory, is from what I see. Because ever since then, they've been sold out. They sold on him for everything. They got Daniel Jones in. They brought in a 40-year-old quarterback for one season.
1: They showed you by their actions, James, how they felt about Anthony Richardson. I totally agree with you on that. Who do you think's the more talented guy, though? I know who you think's going to get another shot. Who do you think's the better
0: physically
1: of the two?
0: Talented? Physically talented? I think Richardson's his physical attributes are amazing. But as far as heart and a leader, JJ, I think JJ is the better option.
1: Yeah. I appreciate you, man. 310-840-4910 is the number. Of the two failed first-round picks at quarterback, who's more likely to get a second chance to be a franchise guy? 310-840-4910. As strong as the case is for Anthony Richardson, right? I think JJ's got the more direct line to playing again because of his situation in Minnesota with the Vikings. What will he do with it? Well, probably nothing. Because at this point, I think he's kind of showed you what he is. Now, for both of them, and I want to give them the benefit of the doubt, for both JJ and Anthony Richardson, the injuries have been a huge part of their story. You cannot account for them missing the time that they've missed with their respective franchises. Their inability to build a rapport with the skill guys on each team because they're constantly hurt. I say it all the time. Quarterback is a muscle memory position. When you're taking a bunch of time off, when you're constantly on the shelf, it's hard, ladies and gentlemen, to get into a rhythm and to make the most of your opportunity. If you're just now rolling with us here on Westwood One Sports Night, if you're just tapping into the program, big news out of Minnesota today. Kyler Murray officially named the starting quarterback of the Minnesota Vikings, meaning that essentially that door is shut for J.J. McCarthy on being their franchise guy. Anthony Richardson officially announced as the Colts starting quarterback for their preseason opener against the Pats. But that's not, you know, anything to do, that has nothing to do with him and his future in Indy. He's being shopped. He's auditioning for the rest of the National Football League. His career, his time in Indianapolis, for damn sure, is over. Of the two failed first-round quarterbacks, which dude is more likely to get a second chance? Who's more deserving of a second chance? 310-840-4910. The reality is, though, guys, I don't think either of these two guys end up getting a second chance. I think they both suck, if we're being honest. I just think Anthony Richardson has more tools, has more upside. 310-840-4910 is the number. Rooster out in New Orleans wants to chime in. What's going on, Rooster?
2: Yes, sir. I guarantee it depends on what teams they go to. They got to have a quarterback guru that will accept them and run with them. So that's going to be, that's the only way it can happen. That's the only way it can happen. For both of these young quarterbacks, they're both young.
1: Age is on their side. The problem is, how many quarterback gurus exist out there in the NFL? What franchises make the most sense? The dream scenario, I would say, and I appreciate the call. You know who Anthony Richardson needs to get hooked up with? And I believe, I keep going back to him, because I clearly think he's the guy that has the most upside. Could you imagine Anthony Richardson with Big Red out in Kansas City? I believe Justin Fields is going to get showcased this preseason, and we'll see the impact that Big Red has had on him. What would he do with Anthony Richardson? Why am I so confident in Andy Reid? I can't help but think what Andy Reid did with Michael Vick and the way that he turned him into a legitimate dual-threat pocket-passing quarterback. When you've got the tools of Anthony Richardson, you're going to be enticing to every team in the National Football League. You just are. When it comes to J.J. McCarthy, I think other people across the NFL are going to look at it and go like this. Well, if Kevin O'Connell couldn't fix him, if Kevin O'Connell couldn't get through to him, well, damn it, who the hell can? 310-840-4910. We're telling a story of redemption here on Westwood One Sports Night. J.J. McCarthy, Anthony Richardson, both left at the altar by the teams that drafted them. Which former failed first rounder is most likely to have a story of redemption? Your calls on that next.
3: Kyler Murray has been named Minnesota's starting quarterback. He'll be the Vikings' fourth week one starter in the last 4 years. Can the former first overall pick get Minnesota back to the playoffs? Westwood One Sports.
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18: 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So we'll see where it goes. Could be crazy. 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

0: 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Here's Lindell Willingham.
1: It's a party. Here on Westwood One Sports Night. Youngest in charge, Lindell Willingham. Life of the party. As we get you up to 3 a.m. Eastern Time, Calvin Watkins, Dallas Morning News, going to join us. 2 a.m. Eastern Time. He was out at Cowboys and Rams joint practice. It is officially joint practice season, ladies and gentlemen. As we had the Colts and Patriots lock horns today, Titans and Niners locked horns earlier today. Preseason football, week number one, underway on Thursday. So we'll continue to talk all things NFL. Big news out of the National Football League. J.J. McCarthy, the era of him in Minnesota officially over. Kyler named the starting quarterback by head coach Kevin O'Connell. And I believe that the Vikings just raised their ceiling for 2026. Also believe the Vikings just shut the door on J.J. McCarthy ever being the guy. Anthony Richardson in Indianapolis officially named the starter for the Colts preseason opener coming up on Thursday against the Patriots. He also is done with the team that drafted him. Question for you all at 310-840-4910. Which failed first-round pick at the quarterback spot is most likely to have a story of redemption? 310-840-4910. I don't think either of them are going to have a story of redemption. But if you had to pick one, who are you picking? 310-840-4910. Let's go to Matthew in Ohio. What's going on, Matt?
2: How you doing? Thanks for taking my call.
1: Yes,
2: I would think AC's got a better chance of, or Anthony Richardson's got a better chance of redemption than J.J. McCarthy. And this is coming from a Michigan fan. Blake Corum made him look really good in Michigan. He can't throw the ball.
1: He didn't. Yeah, he wasn't asked to do much, man. I was surprised that he was selected where he was selected. It shows how much influence Coach Harbaugh has, in my opinion.
2: Yeah, in national championship, you know. But, like, during his days in Michigan, when it was 50-50 if he's going to make a good throw or not. But, I like him as a leader, but quarterback, no.
1: I appreciate the call. The last call is saying, I like him as a leader, not a quarterback. Maybe he should join the Army or something. 310-840-4910 is the number. Going back to his time in college, talking about J.J. McCarthy, it is kind of alarming how infrequently they went to him in big-time situations. When they needed to get a first down, it was hand the ball off to Blake Corum. When they needed a big play, it was hand the ball off to Blake Corum. You can count on one hand the amount of big-time games J.J. McCarthy had in Ann Arbor during his time as the starter for Michigan. So it shouldn't be a surprise that he's coming to the National Football League and totally leaked down his leg. Here's another hypothetical, guys. Injuries have definitely been a part of the story for both of these guys. If both of them were healthy and never got hurt, who do you think was more likely to end up being a guy? I think if J.J. McCarthy never would have gotten hurt, I think they would have found a way to make it work. That's the one thing that I keep giving, you know, Nine the benefit of the doubt for. I just can't get myself to call him Nine. It feels like my seriousness and my validity as a sports radio host whenever I refer to him as Nine. But I think you can make the argument if you're in J.J.'s camp that, hey, what are we supposed to do when we're in and out of the lineup? Young quarterbacks, reps are so important for a young quarterback, especially early on. And the reality is he couldn't get the reps because of the injuries. So I do think JJ's got that as the benefit of the doubt. At least there's no story of him falling asleep in a meeting, him oversleeping practice, him tapping out of a game. That's the one thing for Anthony Richardson. I wonder, because there are going to be some teams with Anthony Richardson that are totally turned off by the behavior that he displayed in Indianapolis. And for some of these organizations, all you get is one shot. That's it. And he may have blown it. 310-840-4910 is the number. Let's go to James in Gainesville. What's up, James?
3: Hey, Lanell, hope you're doing good. I think J.J. McCarthy may have a better chance just because you may be able to develop him more. And like you said, Anthony Richardson, I think his behavior with tapping out of a game and stuff like that, I think that's sort of an issue with him where I just don't know if he's got the heart in him when it counts sometimes, you know. And I don't know what's to say he's not going to tap out of another game somewhere, you know.
1: I'm not so worried about the tapping out of the game part. I'm more so worried about if I can't count on you to make it and show up to practice.
3: I want to ask you one last thing real quick. Yeah. Do you think Malik Willis can save the Dolphins? You know, do you think he can redeem himself down there with the Dolphins maybe?
1: You know, I'm glad that you asked that. So we'll get the chance to look at the Dolphins up close and personal tomorrow as they'll joint practice at Ashburn with the Commanders. I actually like Malik Willis. He showed a hell of a lot with the Packers. And I think I think the Packers are going to realize they paid the wrong guy. I appreciate the call. I'm just trying to trigger Oliver Popular. That's all this is. 310-840-4910. I am intrigued, though, by Malik Willis and what he could be in Miami. He showed a hell of a lot, guys. He did. And you can say what you want, but the fact is he played in some pretty meaningful football games for Green Bay and let it all hang out. Throwing on the run, touch with the deep ball, accuracy, making plays off schedule. He may be the latest reclamation project at the quarterback spot. 310-840-4910. You taking Anthony Richardson or J.J. McCarthy in terms of a redemption story? Sean is in Atlanta. What's up, Sean?
4: Hey, what's going on? Thanks for taking my call. Yes, I'm going to go with Richardson because he already has the physical traits. It's really more of a learning how to read coverage, read a defense. It's more of a mental thing for him right now.
1: Can't hit the wide side of a barn, and it's hard to coach up accuracy.
4: It is. I mean, and that's why hopefully he gets with Andy Reid, and, you know, he could become maybe similar to like another McNabb, where McNabb struggled with accuracy, but he did do enough for them to have success in Philly. But, I mean, like you said, I think about two calls ago, McCarthy was really a product of having an elite defense and an elite running game.
1: Right.
4: I mean, I give him his credit. They asked him to be a game manager, and he did manage the game. So if he can get with an organization that has, you know, really good talent around him, I could see him potentially playing his way into being a game manager again. Like if he was on the Texans right now, I feel like he could lead them to a couple of wins.
1: If he was on the Texans? Oh, my goodness.
4: Because they got the defense. They got, you know, they got the talent. You just, hey, don't turn the ball over. I mean, no, he wouldn't lead them to a Super Bowl or anything, but they'd have some type of success. But since we're talking about failed first-rounders, what do you think happens here in Atlanta with Michael Penix if he does not win this quarterback battle against Tua? What do you think the future holds for him?
1: I don't think he's going to win it because he's not going to be able to practice enough. Him not being able to take 11-on-11 team reps is a real kick in the gut. The Atlanta thing is fascinating because I think they've got a really good supporting cast. I think it's an above-average offensive line, and I think in terms of tight end, running back, wideout, it may be the best combo in the NFL. So it's fascinating because they need a quarterback. I think the problem with the Falcons is who's going to rush the passer? Yeah, they're in a piss-poor division, but if you can't impact the opposing team's quarterback, then how do you roll? So I appreciate you as always, man. 310-840-4910 is the number. Jim is in Georgia. What's up, Jim?
5: Well, Anthony Richardson, he did take himself out of some college games against the University of Georgia, if everybody remembers. I guess you got to either be a Florida fan or a Georgia fan.
1: I don't about to say I'm neither, so I don't remember, but I'll take your word for it, I guess.
5: He took himself out two or three times in a couple of years. I mean, and then McCarthy, when we played him, he ran for the sideline. He couldn't, and his arm wasn't strong enough to go across.
1: Is this a call to try to flex on behalf of the overrated Georgia Bulldogs in the most boring offense in all of college football?
5: No. It's just that who's been winning without spending. And now we're going back to 5-1. There's going to be some people that ain't paying as much as what they used to pay. So we'll be fine. But
1: if you say so, I appreciate the call. I can't wait until we... I feel like that's going to be a thing on this show during the college football season. We're going to have angry, biased college football fans that call in to hear, pissed, drunk, trying to defend their respective university. And I'm going to have to tell them, if you suck, I'm going to tell you that you suck. 310-840-4910. Rob is in Providence. What's up, Rob?
6: Young's in charge. How you doing, man?
1: Doggy, throw me a bone.
6: Glad to hear it. So anyways, I'm probably going to pick Anthony Richardson, but it all depends where he goes. I think it either could be Arizona. He could be the Steelers because it's Rodgers' last year. But it all depends on the situation after the Colts, where he goes and what team he goes to.
1: I want to see how he plays tomorrow. I do. Thursday. Because the fact that Shane Steichen and Chris Ballard have hitched their wagon to Daniel Jones coming off of an Achilles tear is nuts to me. And it really speaks to just how... I mean, Anthony Richardson must suck if they're really going to hitch their wagon to Daniel Jones. The fact that they hitched their wagon to him last year was a risky-ass decision. I appreciate the call. 310-840-4910 is the number. Here on Westwood One Sports tonight, J.J. McCarthy, officially done, it feels like, in Minnesota with the Vikings, as Kyler Murray was named the starter by head coach Kevin O'Connell. Similar situation going on in Indianapolis with the Colts. Anthony Richardson, no longer the head man, no longer the starter for the Colts. He is going to start their preseason opener, though, on Thursday against the Patriots, which failed first rounder is more likely to have a story of redemption. We've seen it with Kyler. We're seeing it with Baker. We've seen it with Sam Darnold. Who's next? Nicholas is in Georgia. What's up, Nick?
7: Hey, man, how you going? Well, how you doing?
1: Man, appreciate the call.
7: Good. So I got two things to say here. They're all factual. In the words of John Madden, if you have two quarterbacks, you don't have any. And also, you know, NFC South is the worst division because we don't have any good quarterbacks.
1: For sure.
7: That's all I got, man. Thank you for your time.
1: I appreciate you. Short, sweet, and to the dang point. 310-840-4910 is the number. Coming up, I'll tell you which offseason acquisition is already cooking for his new team.
0: Is future Hall of Famer Aaron Donald coming off retirement? It appears to be when, not if, Donald would join league MVP Matthew Stafford and Defensive Player of the Year Myles Garrett, and the Rams would have the most talented team of all time. Westwood One Sports.
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1: I was just trying to do enough radio so I could feed my daughter. Just kidding. I do not have a daughter. I am the youngest in charge, though. This is Westwood One Sports Night. Linnell Willingham, getting you up to 3 a.m. Eastern Time. Number to hit us up on the talking text line, 310-840-4910. A lot more to get into. Calvin Watkins, Dallas Morning News, going to join us in exactly an hour and 17 minutes. He was out at Rams and Cowboys joint practice, and ooh-wee, things got spicy. We'll get the recap from Calvin Watkins coming up at 2 a.m. Eastern Time. In exactly 16 minutes, I'll bring you a fresh installment of the most highly anticipated power ranking segment in all of Sports Talk Radio. Now, Super Six Pack. Hear that? That's the hot seats of NFL coaches, ladies and gentlemen. I'll give you my top six NFL coaches on the hot seat as we get geared up for the 2026 season. Let's wrap up the calls on Kyler versus JJ with Joe out in the know. You're checking in from New Orleans. Joe, good evening to you, my brother.
2: Yes, sir. How are y'all doing this afternoon?
1: Well, it's damn sure not the afternoon, brother. We doing all right, man.
2: I tell you what, it's in stormy, heaty New Orleans here. I guarantee you, who in their right mind would want to get either one of these two quarterbacks?
1: I appreciate the call. You know, you know, I think New Orleans, are we like just picking up New Orleans as an affiliate, by the way, D.D.? I think this is new.
3: I mean, there's someone that knows about their right mind. It's Joe tonight or this afternoon.
1: Sure. Yeah, this or this morning, as far as he is concerned. I want to move on here real quick, though, because I do believe I thought about the Steelers last night a good amount in terms of being a team that is in the AFC. They really ain't getting a whole lot of love. Can I be honest? Can I keep it real? I feel like the New England Patriots aren't getting enough love. I think the New England Patriots are just a wee bit slept on. And when you think about A.J. Brown and adding him to the fold, why are the Patriots not the favorite in the AFC? Why are the New England Patriots not the favorite in the American Football Conference? I'll tell you this. They're damn sure the best team in their division. I believe the Patriots will win the AFC East in 2026. This team just got better, quietly. Insert Elijah Vera Tucker at the guard spot. Insert A.J. Brown and Romeo Doubs at wide receiver. I like this group a lot. I do. The big question for them is defensively. They lost Ke'Lavon Chaisson, who provided a boatload of pop to their pass rush in the postseason. He's now in Washington. It's going to be on Draymond Jones. It's going to be on Brayton Swinson. Milton Williams. Milton Williams, by the way, woof. Is there an interior defensive lineman in the NFL with more pressure? Think about the big bag that he got to only get 3.5 sacks last year. Talk about it. I think the Patriots, though, aren't being talked about enough. They aren't. And I know what everyone's issue is. And I think it's valid. Who did they play last year? How many wins did they have over teams above 500? Not a lot. The other piece that is kind of interesting with New England is Drake May. Which version of Drake May are we going to get? Are we going to get the regular season Drake May, or are we going to get his evil twin postseason Drake May? Evil is probably understating it. I don't believe we've ever seen a player's play drop off the way that it did regular season to postseason, the way that we did with Drake May. MVP-like numbers during the regular season. 31 touchdowns, 8 interceptions, completing 72% of his passes. number one in QBR, third most touchdowns, fourth most passing yards. But in the regular season, he was him. In the postseason, I don't know who the hell he was. Under 60% completion percentage, six touchdowns to four picks, and then he wouldn't stop fumbling the damn football. He took 21 sacks in four postseason games, guys. I think Drake May is under a boatload of pressure going into 2026. Which version of you should we be buying stock in? The guy that we saw in the playoffs? Or the guy that we saw during the regular season? Who's the real Drake May? Can the real Drake May please stand up? The other thing that I kind of am curious about, maybe I'm the only one that cares. Mike Vrabel and Diana Rossini. One of the biggest stories of the entire NFL offseason. If they come out of the chute slow, if they do not win to start the 26th campaign, those whispers about what happened this offseason, I believe they get louder. And I believe more questions are asked. I believe that it's something that if they don't have success, can divide this football team. And you look at the first month, and a cakewalk. Three out of their first four on the road. At Seattle, at Jacksonville, at Buffalo, in your home openers in week two against the Steelers. Good luck, New England Patriots. Good luck. Now, lucky for the Patriots, they get an opportunity to, you know, warm it up before the start of the regular season. They get to get their whistle wet. They've been banging each other all training camp. They finally got the chance today to hit another colored jersey. They had a joint practice with the Colts, who they have a preseason game with coming up Thursday. The quarterback of the New England Patriots, Drake May, here's his thoughts on how today's joint practice went with Indy.
4: You know, I was proud of the guys for, first of all, the effort. I think, first off, you know, seeing somebody new for the first time and seeing some different things, I thought we did some good things. I think we got to finish off better than that's thinking on my part in the two-minute drill. But, you know, I really think it's, you know, we challenge our guys to be try to be consistent throughout the day. And I think they responded to that. You know, I think we got some things to work on, you know, obviously, and I know it's a good defense over there and they do some good stuff. So I'm looking forward to, you know, watching the tape, but I'm proud of the guys and the energy. And I feel like sometimes, even when we lacked it, sometimes I think the guys kind of brought it back.
1: The reports coming out of Foxborough today was that Drake May had an okay day. Drake May had an up and down day. And it's to be expected, I think, in a first joint practice, right? The intensity, the tempo of practice ratchets up when it's you against another team. It just does. Doesn't quite get to the level of a preseason game, but the intensity for damn sure ratchets up. Drake May, though, man. Are we willing to, and maybe it's, I guess that's my job, right? Are we willing to, like, come to a conclusion as to why Drake May sucked during the playoffs? I think we can acknowledge that he did suck. He wasn't good. The numbers don't lie. The question is, why did he suck? Why did he suck? We saw in the Super Bowl what the problem was. He couldn't stay upright. They couldn't protect him. It was part of the problem during the playoffs as well as a whole.
3: Played some good teams. Didn't see a lot of good teams during the regular season.
1: That's the reason.
3: And people arguing the advanced analytics of certain teams' defenses. I get it. Sometimes it's pretty simple. Does that team look good? Do they not look good? And he played a bunch of teams that didn't look good.
1: I mean, just looking at the defenses that he played during the postseason this past year, it's not a surprise that Drake May struggled a little bit. Chargers defense was damn good. Top 10 unit. Houston was a top 5 unit. Denver was a top 5 unit. Seattle was a top 5 unit. So if you're looking for a reason as to why Drake May's play dropped off, as Denton Day said, look no further than the quality of the opponent. Well, coming up in 2026, there ain't going to be any cakewalk weeks for the Patriots. Maybe when you play the Jets, right? That'll be a cakewalk. But their schedule, like I said, three of their first four on the road, and then your home openers against Pittsburgh, at Jacksonville, at Seattle. I mean, good luck to the New England Patriots. I believe, though, with the new additions, A.J. Brown, Dobbs, the defense getting better and being a year older, I think they'll be fine. I truly do. 310-840-4910 is the number. Coming up, the most highly anticipated Power Ranking segment in all of Sports Talk Radio. Nell's Super Six Pack is going to get spicy coming up in the 1 o'clock a.m. hour on the East Coast, baby. My top six head coaches on the hot seat. That's next.
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0: Dalvin Watkins, Dallas Morning News. He'll stop by the program. He was out at Rams and Cowboys joint practice today. He'll give us the skinny of who looked good and who didn't look so good when it comes to the Cowboys and the Rams. See a couple of calls filing in on the old Patriots. We're going to get to those calls, and then we're going to get to the most highly anticipated power ranking segment in all of sports talk radio. I will give you my top six NFL coaches whose seats are the hottest. Coming up next. Jason is in Iowa. What's up, Jason?
1: Hello?
0: Hello? Jason, what's up, man?
1: I'm in Ohio.
0: That's right. Ohio, what's up, man?
1: Oh, not so much. I just have to disagree with you. I think Drake May got exposed in the playoffs. I think they don't realize how much losing a veteran presence and a 1,000-yard receiver at Stephon Diggs. I think as long as Josh Allen is in that division, I'm going to give him the nod. And the Patriots' schedule is going to be a lot tougher. So I hate to say it. I usually agree with you, but this time I got to go against you, brother.
0: No, ain't nothing wrong with it. We allowed to disagree. I just disagree back. I disagree with you. Disagree with me. But no, anyone that's down on Drake May, anyone that's questioning Drake May, and I appreciate the call. I get it. It doesn't feel like the national media spent enough time on this, though. If I'm being honest, it doesn't feel like the national media has spent enough time dissecting what last year's postseason failures actually meant for Drake May. Was it a one-off? Or is that the real Drake May? 310-840-4910. Anthony's in Massachusetts wanting to chime in. Anthony, what's going on?
2: Not much. I got the same thing as the last guy. Even worse, I'm saying that they're going to go under 500. They only had 2 wins against teams over 500 last year. That's it. And I don't know how Will Campbell is still on the team. He's basically a turnstile. They got exposed. They're going to have a big boy schedule this year. Man, I don't even think they're going to be over 500.
0: Are you a Patriots fan?
2: Yes, sir. Western Mass.
0: Why are you so down on the group?
2: Because of what I just said, that offensive line looked worse than the Super Bowl we lost against the Giants, and that schedule to me is a big deal. Only 2 wins against teams over 500, that's not really too impressive to me. And I know that old saying, you know, you can only play who's on your schedule. I think that's more of a cop-out statement people say. There was really nothing impressive about their schedule last year in their wins. Only 2 wins against teams over 500, that's not impressive. And the playoffs showed it. They were running scared, exposed, fumbling the ball, couldn't do anything.
0: Yet they made it to the Super Bowl. I appreciate the call.
2: Yeah, and how did the other teams look that they played? Were those games good looking that you watched?
0: Look, there's no such thing as style points, pal. It's about substance. Did you win or did you lose? I hear you. If I was a Patriots fan, first of all, is that the standard the Patriots fans are holding the Pats to? It didn't look good enough. Well, damn it, they made it all the way to the Super Bowl. So you can talk about the schedule all you want, but the reality is, in a route to the Super Bowl, they had to play 3 top 10 defenses. And they won. I know Drake May didn't look great. As a matter of fact, he looked like a shell of himself. But despite that, guys, they got all the way to the big dance. They're a year older. They're a year more mature. And they've added weapons on offense. Drake May was an MVP candidate with Stephon Diggs as the number one. No offense to Diggsy. He's not a number one. 310-840-4910. We'll get you a fresh installment, an L Super Six Pack. My top 6 coaches in the NFL on the hot seat. But first, Rick is in Massachusetts. What's up, Rick?
3: How's it going? I'm a season ticket holder, and the last caller needs to lay off the glue.
0: Lay off the glue, pal.
3: Drake May last year, as soon as Will Campbell got hurt with his knee.
0: What was that, buddy? You said last year? I'm sorry, you went out for a second.
3: Drake May was not the same quarterback after that. He was running around for his life. He was getting blindsided. You want to know why he fumbled the ball so damn often? Because he never saw the hits coming. They were getting beat. That offensive line had more holes, man, than paper this year. The Patriots are a better team. On the field, they are going to be 4 wins weaker. I got them at 10-7. I think they still make the playoffs. We're going to find out just what Mike Vrabel's got on his roster this year, because right now I see some problems. If they don't get Christian Gonzalez inked up for a long-term deal, we got real problems on defense. Well,
0: that's been something that's been a big talking point throughout the first couple of weeks of camp. Him and A.J. Brown have been battling, but Hunter Henry signs his extension, and then Gonzo's not on the practice field the next day.
3: Our illustrious owner, Bob Kraft, who can't keep his mouth shut in the press 5 minutes, is trying to negotiate this contract in the media, and that is a big mistake in Boston. You don't negotiate. Listen, we had a Red Sox player named Mo Vaughn years ago that tried to negotiate his contract in the press, and it blew up in his face. You don't negotiate in the media in this town. You keep your mouth shut, you stay quiet behind the scenes, and you ink the guy. Then he can talk all you want. But if Gonzalez is not on that field, he's your defensive captain. He's your defensive leader. He is the hot, and he's the Teddy Bruschi of this generation. And I want to tell you right now, Bruschi is my favorite Patriot of all time. Always has been, always will be.
0: Not a bad choice.
3: He played the game the right way, and on the day of his retirement, the greatest coach in the history of this game stood on the podium with a tear in his eye and called him the perfect player. And in my eyes, that's the highest praise you're ever going to get. This year, I think the Patriots make the playoffs. We don't win the East. I think the Bills go back on top. I think we split with the Bills, beat every other division team, and then the only problem is, off the gate, we're 1-3.
0: Hey, I appreciate
3: we lose.
0: I got to let you run, pal. I mean, I just wanted to see how long, you keep going. But no, everything you said was right. I can't get upset. A lot of astute points that were made. I don't know, man. I'm pretty bullish on that group. I think they're going to show teams that last year wasn't a fluke. But I do think their biggest question is Drake May. Without further ado, ladies and gentlemen, let's get into it. Me and the committee up late last night burning the midnight oil to bring you all the most highly anticipated power ranking segment in all of sports talk radio. Nell Super Six Pack, my top 6 NFL coaches that are on the hot seat.

yeah. So the Super Six Pack's always fun. It'll be a staple of ours every Tuesday during the regular season of the NFL. But tonight we're not powering.

He's been a lot of guys' best friends on that offense. Will he be a good enough head coach? That's the question. The Buffalo Bills, say what you want, they've got as much pressure on them as any team in the NFL, and good God almighty, look at the start to their schedule. Texans, Lions, Chargers, Patriots, Rams, Ravens, Vikings, all within the first 8 weeks of the season. So we're going to find out right away what it is or what it ain't, ladies and gentlemen, when it comes to the 2026 Buffalo Bills. I don't know if Joe Brady survives the first 8 weeks of the season for Buffalo. Honestly, they're not going to Houston to beat the Texans. They open up their stadium at home against the Lions off of a short week. Then it's Chargers, Patriots, Rams, Ravens, Vikings. Yuck. Joe Brady, number six in terms of NFL Super Six Pack. Top six coaches who's seen to the hottest. Number five in NFL Super Six Pack. Top six coaches whose seats are the hottest going into 2026. A coach that made a massive decision earlier today, Kevin O'Connell, hitching his wagon to the shorter one, Kyler Murray. Kevin O'Connell, if you don't win in 2026, you're probably going to be coaching for a different team in 2027. Here's the ironic thing, though, about Kevin O'Connell. We'll see how patient the Will family is in Minnesota. But if they fire KOC, something tells me there'll be a laundry list of teams lined up to acquire his services. He can coach. You just got to win. You just got to win. Kevin O'Connell comes in at number five. Number four, NFL Super Six Pack, top six NFL coaches whose seats are pocket hot as we get geared up for the start of the regular season. Number four is Aaron Glenn. Bottom line is, they were so bad last year. I mean, just the basement of the NFL last year. There's a reason they picked second. They're probably the worst team in football. You can't be ass 2 years in a row as a new head coach. You just can't. And Aaron Glenn's a rah-rah guy. Ooh, look at me. I want to yell. I want to be hype. I'm a player's coach. You got to win. You got to win. You got to win. You got to win. Jets were joint practicing with the Bucks earlier today. And according to the reports coming out of Tampa, Bucks got the better of the Jets. Shocker, huh? Is the Bucks head coach going to be on this list? No, Super Six Pack. Top six NFL coaches whose seats are the hottest. Oh, there he is. Number three, Todd Bowles. We talked about Todd Bowles a couple weeks ago when we were talking about the Baker Mayfield contract conundrum. The reality is with Todd Bowles, that defense down the stretch in eight out of their final nine games gave up 24 or more points. Got to be better. Got to be better. Todd Bowles, you're a defensive-minded coach. Your defense has been the problem over the past couple of years. If it's the problem once again this year, I think it spells disaster for one Todd Bowles. Bell Super Six Pack, top six NFL coaches on the hot seat as we get geared up for 2026. Number two, Zach Taylor of the Cincinnati Bengals. Zach Taylor should have been number one, but he didn't make the stupid decision that, you know, our number one coach made. Here's the reality. That defense is revamped. All the reports coming out of Bengals camp is that that defense is back. That defense is for real, legit. Whatever adjective you want to use, they're here. If that defense turns it around and Cincy still can't win, Zach Taylor, say goodbye. In terms of Zach Taylor, I want to spend a little bit more time on him. What heights does Cincy have to reach in order for him to be 1,000% safe? Is it playoffs or bust for Zach Taylor? And the other piece is this. Even if they do make the playoffs, is it playoff win or bust for Zach Taylor? When you've got Joe Burrow, when you've got Ja'Marr Chase,

0: got the talent that this group has, all things equal, you got to win. You got to win. Number one, no Super Six Pack, top six NFL head coaches on the hot seat as we get geared up for the 2026 season. Number one, Shane Steichen. You idiot. I'm kidding. That was mean. Him and Chris Ballard, though, man. The decision to hitch your wagon to Daniel Jones off of an Achilles tear, that's who you're rolling with at quarterback in a do-or-die year? Shane Steichen and Chris Ballard, if they don't win early, guys, they're going to get fired. It just is what it is. They're going to get fired. You look at the start of the season, though, for Indy, it ain't easy. Ravens, Chiefs, Texans, Washington, Pittsburgh. If Indy doesn't start off fast, I am telling you, you're gonna get fired. That's what will happen to Shane Steichen and Chris Ballard. I just think it's a crazy ass decision. That's like, it's like saying you gotta eat one nutritious meal to save your life potentially, and you go get a biggie bag. It just doesn't make sense. Hitching your wagon to Daniel Jones and a gotta have it year? Not a smart decision. Am I missing anybody on the list? 310-840-4910 is the number. That's Nell Super Six Pack. My top six coaches in the NFL whose seats are the hottest going into the regular season. Six, Joe Brady out in Buffalo. Five, Kevin O'Connell in Minnesota. Four, Aaron Glenn with the Jets. Three, Todd Bowles with the Bucks. Two, Zach Taylor with the Bengals. And then one, Shane Steichen with the Indianapolis Colts. I gave you my six pack. Which coach did I miss? Who's on the hot seat? Your calls at 310-840-4910. Next.
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0: Wrestle One Sports Night continues with the youngest of Charles and L. Willingham getting you up to 3 a.m. Eastern Time. In about 40 minutes, Calvin Watkins covers the Cowboys for the Dallas Morning News. He is going to stop by the program as the Cowboys and Rams locked horns earlier this afternoon in a joint practice. We'll get the skinny on what it was and what it wasn't when it came to the Rams and the Cowboys. Phone lines are open, though. 310-840-4910. Just brought you a fresh installment of Nell's Super Six Pack. Top six coaches in the NFL in the hot seat. If you're just joining us, number six is Joe Brady in Buffalo. I believe of all of the first-year head coaches, he's got the most pressure. Number five, Kevin O'Connell. This situation's weird because I think even if Kevin O'Connell fails this year, he may be safe just because of his track record. But I could see ownership becoming impatient, saying, hey, if you can't fix a quarterback, KOC, and we hired you to fix quarterbacks, then what the hell? So O'Connell comes in at five. Aaron Glenn at number four. Shouldn't be a surprise to anybody. Aaron Glenn could have gotten fired last year. The Jets were awful in year one. Number three, Todd Bowles. That's the one that I know is going to ruffle some feathers a little bit because everybody loves Todd Bowles. But the reality is his defense has sucked over the past several years. And it's been the reason that they've got eliminated and haven't made the postseason. Last year, down the stretch defensively, I believe it was seven of their final nine. You gave up, I said 24 more or more earlier. It was 28 or more. So they really, really struggled down the stretch, especially on the defensive side. He comes in at number three. Number two, Zach Taylor. Not much explanation needed there. Zach Taylor, the roster's too talented for you not to be winning. And then number one is Shane Steichen, who is probably the dumbest coach in the NFL for hitching his wagon to Daniel Jones in a gotta-have-it year. Who did I miss? From your vantage point, which NFL head coach is on the hot seat as we get geared up for the 2026 season? 310-840-4910 is how you hit us up on the talking text line. Johnny is in Atlanta. What's up, Johnny?
1: What's going on, Linnell, man? I might get hung up on this one, but my old favorite coach, Dan Quinn. Would you think just hypothetically, if Daniels go down and they don't pan out like they said, do you think Dan Quinn will be on the hot seat gone? Because, like I said, I like Dan Quinn.
0: I don't know how a head coach can be held responsible or expected to win, I guess, Johnny, if the most important players hurt.
1: And for the past 3 years, they still doing the same thing?
0: I mean, come on. He got hurt last year. That was it. Last year, they should get it. They should get a pass for what happened simply because you were without your starting quarterback. Now, to go on that losing streak that they went on, losing by, was it 21 or more for five or six consecutive weeks, that can't happen ever again. Or, yes, Dan Quinn will get fired. I appreciate the call. Dan Quinn didn't make this list. And he didn't make this list, guys, for good reason. I believe that what Dan Quinn and the Commanders did last year, I believe they should get a pass for what happened. I feel very strongly about that. Will he? Only time will tell. But look at what Dan Quinn did in year one in Washington. And I've kind of had this conversation with folks locally in the DMV that are trying to act as if Dan Quinn should be on the hot seat. Look at what he did in year one, turning around a franchise that had no success. We're in the basement. We're in the basement of the NFC before Dan Quinn came to town. Didn't have a culture before Dan Quinn came to town. I know last year sucked. But, man, the likelihood of that happening again is highly unlikely. 310-840-4910. Is there any coach that I missed in terms of my Super Six Pack? Top six NFL head coaches on the hot seat. Joe Brady, Kevin O'Connell, Aaron Glenn, Todd Bowles, Zach Taylor, Shane Steichen. 310-840-4910. Mario out in Miami wanting to chime in. Mario, what's going on?
2: What's going on, Linnell? First and foremost, man, thank you for I appreciate the show, man. You always get the night I was home, man. You know what I mean?
0: Yes, sir.
2: Real quick, man. I love the list, but I think O'Connell's got to move up on that list, man. He's got the weapons too, man. And I can see them dumping O'Connell, man. If JJ doesn't get the targets, Addison isn't involved, and then they're going back and forth with K-Line and Murray. But my question to you is, you don't think that Dan Campbell, if those fourth down conversions don't work out this season, you don't think he's on the hot seat?
0: That is that's fascinating. I just think with Dan Campbell, and I guess maybe there is more of a conversation that needs to be had. Because when Dan Campbell lost his two coordinators, guys, we're talking about Aaron Glenn and Boy Wonder Ben Johnson, the Lions look like a shell of themselves in 2025. So is it him or was it the coordinators? I think that's a fascinating question. Dan Campbell doesn't come up a lot when we had these convos, Mario.
2: Yeah, no, and I love him. I love him. I love the grit and everything, and he's the role of a dice coach, and you love to have him if he's on your side. But there was a couple games, you know, because I'm a Dolphins fan, unfortunately, but I'm a fan of the game, and there was a couple Lions games last year where they went for it on fourth down, and if they would have kicked field goals, they would have been in the game down the stretch. But I don't know, man. And then another coach I just want to add on to there that I know you're probably not going to say, but I think Vrabel, with all the distractions, if he doesn't come up this year, look at all the negative. You had a ship, and then it's just you're poking holes on the side of the ship with all this debauchery and all this stuff. So I think the list, I love the list, is spot on, but I think Dan Campbell and Vrabel are definitely up. They're under discussion because, man, Vrabel, it's how can you sabotage your team like that, man? You know what I mean? And I'll listen off air.
0: Mario, no, man, best of luck with everything, as always, brother. Man. Yes, sir. So we'll see your Dolphins up close and personal tomorrow. It's a joint practice with the Washington Commanders here in Ashburn. So definitely excited for that. Dan Campbell's the interesting one that he just listed. Because you can make the argument, and I don't know how strong of an argument it'd be, but if someone called in similarly to Mario and said, hey, well, when the coordinators dipped, the Lions took a dip, you wouldn't be wrong. 310-840-4910. Corey is in Baltimore wanting to check in. Corey, what's going on, man?
3: Good morning, bro. How you doing, man?
0: I'm doing good. I know you agree with this list.
3: Man, let me tell you something, bro.
0: Right at the top.
3: Man, first of all, let me just say this, man. Aaron Glenn, I feel bad that he took on that job, man, because that was like running down a one-way street with no way out, man. I don't see him bringing that back to life. But my man, yeah, I can't agree with you more. Pinky in the brain, man. I keep telling you, bro. Pinky in the brain, man. They just stand on the sideline. I'm like, look at Pinky down at the other end. Yeah, man. But I give them four games. I ain't gonna give them eight. I give them four. If they go 0-2, she needs to put her foot down, man, and get rid of them, man. That's it. That's it.
0: I'm pretty sure they're gonna. There's a chance that you guys can start 0-5. Ravens, Chiefs, Texans, Washington, Pittsburgh.
3: You talking about the top two teams. Top two teams right there, the Ravens and the Chiefs, man.
0: Yeah.
3: If they come out 0-2, man, that is a wrap. I don't want to hear nothing. No excuses, no nothing, man. That is a wrap, man.
0: The fascinating part about it is the division, I think, is going to be fascinating to where I don't know if anybody runs away with it.
3: I don't know, man. The Texans, man, I don't know, man. Yeah. If they can get C.J. Stroud to perform like his rookie year, man, they could be something to be reckoned with, man. Yeah, I don't know.
0: I'm a believer in Houston. I just don't know if they could get it out of the quarterback. I appreciate you, Corey. The team that I'm most bullish on in the AFC South is Liam Cohen in the Jacksonville Jaguars, guys. If I'm being honest. Coach Cohen and the Jags, man, they're the real deal. Last year, you think about the way that defense performed under Coach Campanelli. They were legit. Turning people over. Opportunistic defense. The one thing that they didn't have going for them, which I think will turn back on this year, was the pass rush. Trayvon Walker, Josh Allen, Hines. I'm a big fan of the Jags. Big, big fan of the Jags. I wonder. There's always like a surprise hot seat coach, right? And I guess for me, it's Dan Quinn. Everybody looks at Dan Quinn and thinks he should be fired. He should be on the hot seat. I don't. I guess when it comes to being on the hot seat, there's a couple of things that go into it. One, if you just weren't good for several years on end and now you kind of got to win or you suck. Or you're coaching a team that's got high expectations, and if they don't reach expectations, you're going to be the one that's gone. Is Nick Sirianni at all on the hot seat in Philadelphia?
4: I was about to say, we took a couple calls here. You had a list of six. We got people on YouTube, and not a single person until now had mentioned our favorite coach that kind of blubbers and looks silly on the sideline, Nick Sirianni, who it felt like was in contention of losing his job as soon as the season ended last year. And they made do. They made well. Everyone's good. Water under the bridge. Usually is never water under the bridge.
0: Yeah, I mean, I keep talking about a potential last dance for the Detroit Lions. What happens if things don't go right this year in Philly? Is it bye-bye Nick? Is it bye-bye Jalen?
4: Which Jalen? All Jalens, potentially?
0: Hurts. About to say, yeah. All Jalen's gone in Philly.
4: The defensive tackle got involved in some weird things all of a sudden again. Linked to the stuff with the Cardinals guy.
0: Yeah, I feel like he's a victim of the system in that situation. But to your point, damn, it feels like trouble seems to find that guy.
4: He does have a knack for it. He has a knack for the football, and he has a knack for trouble. Not a fun combo. But you do raise an interesting point. Are you keeping Sirianni or Hurts if things go sideways? Because odds are, if things are going sideways, Jalen Hurts isn't playing well.
0: Yeah, and I think quarterback more difficult to replace than a head coach. So I think Sirianni would get canned. How we picked Jalen Hurts. Nick Sirianni didn't.
4: You think they can move off the contract, though? I think it might not be as difficult to move off of Jalen Hurts' contract as you would
0: think.
4: So
0: that was the one thing when he signed that I thought was fascinating, right? Because they signed him fresh off of the Super Bowl. And when you think about it, it was really only 1 year of elite play. And he signed a, 5 years, $255 million.
4: Yeah.
0: In terms of the dead cap hit for 2000 and what? In 26, that was 27, I guess, is the cap hit we should look at. If they moved on, it'd be a dead cap hit of $139 million. Jeez Louise.
4: His agent did a hell of a job negotiating that deal.
0: The dead cap. Wow. I was almost looking at it like, am I reading this right? His cap hit is, that's the other part about all of this. His cap hit is $31 million for this year. How many starting quarterbacks, guys, have a cap hit that insignificant to their football team? Not a whole lot of guys, ladies and gents. Not a whole lot of guys. I hate having the hot seat conversation because I don't want anybody to get fired. I know what y'all are thinking. What do you mean? You're Linnell Willingham. You're the youngest in charge. You're brash and boisterous and arrogant. Of course, you want somebody to get fired. I need a throat lozenge. I feel like I said that word so bad. Can I try again? I need a throat lozenge. Am I putting too much ch or is it lozenge? Someone help me out. Lozenge. Cough drop.
4: You know, it's pretty crazy. I had never thought of this until you had just brought it up with the Hurts contract. Mm-hmm. A lot of the big starting quarterbacks in the NFL have a very similar cap hit to him.
0: Really?
4: Yeah, so Lamar is 34, Mahomes is around 35, 36, Allen is around 37. All these dudes that are getting paid monster money in terms of AAV, their cap hit isn't nearly as much as the AAV is.
0: Is it
4: which really speaks to how you design the way that the money is paid. Like, that's why you hire the nerds in the front office. You're like, hey, you deal with that stuff. But the cap hit, like, Trevor Lawrence has, like, a $24 million cap hit.
0: Is that... So, I don't know why. Like, I'm fascinated by that. Because I thought this was... I thought this was Philadelphia just playing playing chess and not checkers. But by the type of contract that they gave Hurts, but the reality is everyone's doing it this way.
4: Well, they could have been the ones that started this idea of playing chess and not checkers. I mean, Howie Roseman has long been a guy that has maneuvered money better than anybody in the NFL. It's why we think of him so highly. But this could be something where they started and everybody else. It's a copycat league for more than just, you know, play concepts. Once you see how one guy's getting paid a certain way and you can build a roster around him, everybody else is like, wait, we have the ability to do that same thing? We should probably do it.
0: We can do that too? Yeah. 310-840-4910 is the number here on Westwood One Sports Night as we get you up to 3 a.m. Eastern Time. In about 22 minutes, Calvin Watkins, Dallas Morning News, going to join us. He was out at Rams and Cowboys joint practice. He'll give us the skinny. Who looked good? Who didn't look good? Will we feel more bullish on the Cowboys after talking to our guy, Calvin Watkins? We'll also get you in that final hour of power. We'll get you another fresh installment of Say What, our audio vault that we do here on Westwood One Sports Night. There's something I want to get into, and I feel like it's going to change you all's opinion on me. This is a very polarizing topic that we're about to get into coming up next. There is one fast food restaurant that's increasing the cost of an order if you don't tip. We'll expose that restaurant next.
5: Last year's top three picks are shining at camp. Titans QB Cam Ward, Jaguars two-way man Travis Hunter, and Giants edge rusher Abdul Carter. Could super sophomore campaigns be on the way for this trio? Westwood One Sports.
6: Did you know that driving under the influence of marijuana is illegal? 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
5: Last year's top three picks are shining at camp. Titans QB Cam Ward, Jaguars two-way man Travis Hunter, and Giants edge rusher Abdul Carter. Could super sophomore campaigns be on the way for this trio? Westwood One Sports.
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0: 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Here's Linnell Willingham.
1: 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My top six coaches on the hot seat. 6, Joe Brady in Buffalo. 5, Kevin O'Connell in Minnesota. 4, Aaron Glenn with the Jets. 3, Todd Bowles with the Bucks. 2, Zach Taylor with the Bengals. And 1, Shane Steichen with the Indianapolis Colts. Am I missing anybody? Rob is in Connecticut. Rob, what's going on?
2: Hey, Linnell. How you doing tonight? Doing always good, a pleasure. Man. You know that? First off, I want to ask you, are you over the fact that your main man on the Washington Commanders is hurt? I felt bad for you Sunday. I was listening, and
1: I appreciate you empathizing with me now.
2: The season is not started yet. Just give it a little time. But I felt your pain. So Nick Sirianni, I'm surprised he's not on your list. I'd put Aaron Glenn on top, the first.
1: Okay.
2: He doesn't even deserve to be coaching in the NFL. I'm sorry. He was a great player, but no coaching. Now, as far as Nick Sirianni,
1: yes.
2: If he does not get the Eagles to where they need to be this year, and he gets fired, guess who comes to town and he's coming home? Sean McDermott will take over that team if Nick Sirianni does not.
1: That is
2: through.
1: A very interesting one, and I know that you kind of feel how I feel. He shouldn't be without a job, Rob. You know it. I mean, there's no reason Sean McDermott should have gotten fired, man.
2: Not at all. Not at all. Brandon Bean should not be in Buffalo.
1: Yeah. He probably got the rawest deal of anybody they got canned this offseason. If we're being
2: absolutely
1: real.
2: Absolutely. And there also Terry Pegula also acted out on emotions. He didn't let him speaking
1: at the end of the season. I remember we played the clips on the show, Rob. I mean, just an embarrassment to Buffalo fans.
2: Oh, absolutely. Absolutely. I mean, look how they did Keon Coleman. You know, and now they're piping him back up again. It was like, give the kid a chance. Give him one more chance.
1: Yeah, we'll see how it ultimately plays out, man. Rob, I appreciate you as always, man. Thanks. Enjoy the rest of the evening, brother. 310-840-4910. I want to get to this story that came across my timeline. I don't even know. I honestly don't even know, like, if it was real or not. I had to double check it. It is indeed real. The story first originates on TikTok, but come to find out that this is real. Shake Shack has responded, actually, to a viral TikTok video that showed the cost of an order increasing if you didn't tip. The customer's total jumped by $1.50 after not tipping. And it gets me to think about tipping culture in the United States. Right? Especially when it comes to these rideshare apps like DoorDash and Uber Eats and Postmates or whatever exists out there, right? With the service charge that's already included, with the delivery fee that's already included, if you choose not to tip when you DoorDash or Uber Eats, I don't know if I can blame you. I don't know if I can blame you. Now, I know this. The Uber Eats and DoorDash drivers, right? They have the option to not take your order, to not pick up your order. You know what I'm saying? If you don't tip. They can choose which orders they take based off of the tip. And I know whenever I Uber Eat or DoorDash, I know why my order takes so damn long. I know why it takes me so long to get connected with a Dasher or get connected with a driver. Because in those situations, I usually don't tip. Now, I was hesitant to come into the air with this because I don't want to be judged and looked at as some cheap jackass that just doesn't care about people. That's not what this is at all. This economy is rough, first and foremost. Can we get that out of the way, ladies and gentlemen? On DoorDash, on Uber Eats, if it wasn't for the delivery fee, if it wasn't for the service fee that they throw on, I'd tip. But the tip money is going right there. Just how I look at it. Now, Shake Shack is ridiculous for trying to upcharge folks for not tipping. I don't know if they're legally able to do that. But, man, tipping culture in the United States, I think people, because we had a situation on, was it Saturday or Sunday? We were talking about tipping culture on the show. And I brought it up in passing, and I had no intentions of bringing it up. But when I did, I mean, people, it's like I was getting stoned. People were throwing stones at me for my take on DoorDash and Uber Eats tips. If it wasn't for the ridiculous-ass service charge and delivery fee, maybe I would tip. But I also say this. Getting tipped is a privilege, not a right.
3: This is not the direction I thought you were going to go in.
1: Really?
3: You should probably tip your Uber Eats and your DoorDash drivers. I thought you were going to go with when they ask for tips at a fast food line when you're in the store and they're not actually serving you. They're just doing the job. Like when you're a server at a restaurant that's a sit down and you're coming over and you're checking, you deserve a tip. You're doing a service to make sure that we are enjoying the experience. But if I'm standing in line and then you just ask for a tip at the end for no reason when there is not really a big deal of service there, that's where we should be drawing the line. That kind of started with the COVID because there were people that were working and it was dangerous. So you understood, oh, we're going to tip you because you're doing a service to us during a hard time in our society where we can't really do this as much as we want. And then the companies just said, we're just going to keep this going even though everyone's healthy now. And it gets a little out of hand.
1: Here's the thing about DoorDash. My brother DoorDashes. Makes pretty damn good money DoorDashing. And he normally doesn't get tipped. So to act as if the DoorDashing and Uber Eats tip culture is not like a restaurant where the driver and their income is dependent upon the tips. That's not the case. Like at a restaurant, I think it's garbage when they say, oh, we'll pay you $5.10 an hour because you get tips. Like I think that's garbage. Now with Uber Eats and DoorDash, you drive... You can literally, there are people that are changing their lives doing this stuff, making $75,000 to $80,000 a year, DoorDashing, rideshare driving. So there's money in it, and it's not always dependent on the tips. It's not. Restaurant culture, tipping, yes, you should tip. I totally believe that because of the reason that I just listed. So most of those restaurant employees, those waiters, waitresses, are solely dependent upon the tip, guys. To make an income, to earn a living. It's just what it is. It's just what it is. Denton, you think I'm going to get canceled for not tipping DoorDash drivers?
3: I don't think you'll get canceled. But again, I think you should throw them a little shekel every now and then. We live in D.C. Traffic sucks here. You're dealing with a lot.
1: Traffic does suck. My orders normally don't suck. Final hour of power is not going to suck. Calvin Watkins... Going to recap Cowboys and Rams joint practice coming up next here on Westwood One Sports.
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1: Final hour of power here on this Tuesday night edition of Westwood One Sports Night. Youngest in charge, Linnell Willingham, getting you up to 3 a.m. Eastern time. Good morning to those of you that are just now joining us, man. We appreciate you logging in. 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You can also check us out via the YouTube live stream. Just search Westwood One Sports Night. Shake Shack. There was this viral TikTok video where the restaurant Shake Shack was accused of upcharging customers on their orders when they chose not to tip. The upcharge was $1.50. And it got me thinking about tipping culture in the United States. And I divulged something that honestly I'm kind of embarrassed about now, but in reality I'm not, because I stand where I stand on the situation. I tip everywhere except for Uber Eats and DoorDash orders, because the service fee and the delivery fee and the upcharge that already gets put on, that's where my tip money went to. Sorry, I can't afford to do both. I just can't. Now, I know just from people that I know close to me that driving for DoorDash, Uber Eats is very lucrative, whether you get tipped or not. It is. The thing that I guess I want to get to the bottom of, and does anyone agree with me out there? Do you believe that DoorDash and Uber Eats drivers should be tipped? I can't believe I just asked that question. 310-840-4910. Apparently we have some texts. We'll get to the calls coming up here in a second. Apparently there's some texts we have that are probably not so kind to me, I can imagine.
2: No, they're not the nicest to you in the world. You don't have a lot of support on the text chain, which you can text us, 310-840-4910. We have one individual that is challenging you to be an Uber Eats driver for a week to see what that lifestyle is like and the lack of tips or the amount of tips. You might get a lot of tips. I don't know.
1: I have charisma, personality, but you can't see that.
2: You can't do much of that in an Uber Eats thing.
1: Yeah. I mean, with Uber Eats and DoorDash, like I don't know, man. As someone's typing in that maybe you can't afford to eat out. And you know what? Maybe that's the fair point. Maybe that's the real point in all of this. I can't afford to, and I shouldn't, because it breaks my pockets. But man, how much should I really tip?
2: Well, they give you the options. My biggest issue with Uber, I don't use DoorDash a ton, I use Uber Eats. This is like such a niche issue, and it's how I know that I'm like my father's child. Uber Eats gives you selected amount of tips, but they do 17% and then 21%, where standard tipping rate, at least at a restaurant, is 18% to 20%. So I get very upset. If I want to give 18%, I could do the custom thing, but math, are we serious right now?
1: Right.
2: Like, why is the standard on Uber Eats 17%, not the U.S. standard of 18% for good quality service?
1: Because they're trying to get
2: 17%.
1: Over.
2: 17%. Well, 17%
1: Because they're trying to get over on you. Are there any more tips?
2: 21. Yes, we got a couple more. One says that you don't understand delivery fee and extra charges for food delivery is ignorance. Also, food delivery is a luxury. If you're complaining about the economy, you shouldn't be using the service.
1: The service doesn't require me to tip, though, guys. I'm debating as because y'all not going to do this to me. Seriously. I don't have to tip a DoorDash or Uber Eats driver. I don't. Now, I have a buddy that does a very sick thing on the DoorDash app. My buddy does this one bit where he's got a code on his DoorDash account. Basically, when the driver gets there, they got to get the code from you. If they drop the food off and don't get the code, you know what he does? He says he never got the food. Whether he got it or not, they automatically trigger a refund, and he gets free food and credits. in the hood, they would call this dry snitching.
2: Yeah, that's. I would encourage you to not pick up on that trend.
1: Well, no, that's.
2: It's very illegal. It's very illegal.
1: I mean, yeah, you know, I'm not that sort of guy. The worst thing, the worst experience I've ever had with Uber, shockingly, is with a woman. I was a couple of years ago. I was having an affair. I don't want to call it an affair. I was
2: okay, Mike Vrabel.
1: I was in a precarious situationship with a student who went to Howard University. She was not from the D.C. area, right? And I Ubered her, called an Uber for her to come to my apartment. And I had done this before. She came there fine, no issue. When I Ubered her there, I'm scrambling, right? I'm trying to clean up my room. I'm getting a shower. I'm getting dishes washed. I'm trying to, you know, make the spot presentable. So I step away from my phone for a second. It's about a 45-minute trip. So after about 20 minutes, right out of the shower, dishes are washed. I'm like, all right, she should be about 10, 15 minutes away. It says 42 minutes away still. And I immediately go into a panic. And I go, well, what the hell is happening? Has she been kidnapped and abducted by the damn Uber driver? That's the first thing that goes to my head. And I try to call her. Go straight to voicemail. Call her again. Go straight to voicemail. Now I'm thinking, okay, she's abducted. So Uber has a ADT security system built into it. That's their big security partner, is ADT. So I call Uber and I'm saying, look, y'all, I'm telling them the situation. I got this girl coming over. She was supposed to have been here. I think she got kidnapped. I told him straight up. Could you imagine that being on your conscience? Seriously. Now, God forbid she actually got kidnapped. But just imagine having to wear that on your conscience. You'd feel awful about yourself. Awful. Now, ADT eventually gets in touch with the Maryland State Police. And the state trooper is now looking for the car on the highway. They're able to track her on the Uber app. There was a torrential downpour happening, and it was a bad accident, so it caused them to have to use an alternative route, and it added damn near a half hour onto the trip. Now, I only find that out when she gets in my presence. You know what she tells me in terms of, you know, first thing you do is, oh, my God, I'm so glad you're okay. I thought you got abducted. I call ADT security. I'm thinking I'm going to get cool points. I'm thinking, oh, my gosh, think about how much this guy cares about me. She was pissed. She was pissed that I called the police. I was pissed that she's not answering the damn cell phone. You know what she tells me, guys? Oh, the reason your calls weren't coming through is because I decided to put my phone on airplane mode. What?

0: offered as an $8 job, and you go get it, and it instantly goes to your bank account. What the hell are y'all talking about?
1: Well, the job shows up $8. DoorDash takes usually at least half of that. It's actually a very corrupt system that Uber, DoorDash, and Lyft be running.
0: Literally, bro. My brother DoorDashes. He's not complaining about it. He's choosing to DoorDash. And it's not this idea that anybody out there, I guarantee anybody out there that's saying that doesn't know someone who's DoorDashing. Should we call him? He may be up listening to the show right now. Oliver, if I send you a number, can you call my brother real quick? Because I'm not going to let you all sit here and tell me that DoorDash and Uber Eats, you can't make an honest living off of it. 310-840-4910. Oh, my God. Johnny is in Arizona. What's up, Johnny?
2: Okay, thank you for taking the call. And you're so right with his tips. I only use local family businesses for delivery anymore. That way, you know, you're not dealing with corporate taking $5 right off the top. Anyways, but going back to coaching, who's on the hot seat? You know what? If I was a coach and I got Josh Allen, I'm not going to worry about my job because he knows what he's doing. And yes, I would love to have a Heisman Trophy winner or somebody that freaking has a good look at the game. And, you know, Trevor Lawrence, for instance, is just now getting started.
0: Yeah. I appreciate the call. I'm sorry. I don't want to talk about sports anymore. I want to talk about tipping. 310-8404. Bob is in Chicago. Bob, what's up, man?
3: Hey, how you doing, guys?
0: I'm good, man. How you doing? I know we got some rideshare drivers out there to listen to us, so maybe I should have been careful about going down
3: there. That's okay, but here's my thing.
0: Yes.
3: As far as the tips, what insults me and makes my skin crawl is when you place an order, you walk up there, all the person does is turn around to get off their hot rack, turns around, puts it in a bag, and gives it to you.
0: Are you making an argument against what the DoorDash and Uber Eats driver actually do? I think that's what he was trying to do.
1: No, I think he was agreeing with our earlier stance of why are you tipping if it's like a regular restaurant that you drive to, you order, you stand in line, and all they do is turn around and give you the food.
0: Yeah. Like, I think it's so when I go to Subway and they give you an option to tip the cashier, I'm like, why the hell would I tip this cashier?
1: Yeah, they're doing what they're paid to do, and they're getting minimum wage or whatever. Hopefully, more than minimum wage.
0: Well, yeah.
1: But they're getting paid more than the $2 that a general waiter might be getting because they rely on tips.
0: Let's go to Mike in Illinois. What's up, Mike?
4: Hey, Linnell. What's up? How you doing?
0: What's going on?
4: I only tip for local delivery drivers that are hired by the place that I get my food from. I will never use DoorDash or Uber or anything like that. I will not tip for a fast food restaurant where I pick up my own food. If I go to a restaurant, sit down and eat, I'm paying 20 to 25% tip on whatever that bill is. That's it. All this other stuff is irrelevant.
0: I think it's turned into a polarizing topic here on Westwood One Sports. I appreciate the call. Any more text, Denton?
1: They're coming in with some of the calls, as you can imagine. There are people that are very passionate about this particular subject. There's a couple of people that are calling you scumbags or a scumbag, so they're not pleased with you.
0: Are you guys serious? I'm a scumbag for not tipping my... Come on, guys.
1: You know, one of the bit that I've never done this, but I've always wanted to do this, was to, like, schedule an Uber for whatever the money is and then get in contact with the driver. I think there's rules against this, but I wanted to try this to be like, hey, let's cancel this, but you come pick me up and I'll just give you the money direct. So you're not getting bent over by Uber that's going to take 60% of whatever the price is. I'm going to give you the money direct, and we could do that. I think they have rules against that, though, so I've never done it.

0: Well, so I had this situation where when I didn't have a car, I met this taxi driver that was willing to take me from the metro to Half Street. This is when I was first started working at the Fan, and we did an arrangement underneath the table, but he wasn't officially working for DoorDash or Uber or anything like that, so I get the difference there. Should DoorDash and Uber Eats drivers be tipped? 310-840-4910. If you got it, sure, it shouldn't be an indictment on you if you choose not to, because of all the ridiculous surcharges and fees that Uber Eats and DoorDash already put onto your order, and the food is already upcharged. So God forbid me not having the depth in my pockets to tip. Skoda, oh my God. This is blind. Jason is in Indianapolis. I can't believe this. Jason, what's up, man?
1: Hey, how are you doing tonight?
0: I'm good, buddy. How you doing?
1: I'd just like to say that your voice, I listen to you all the time when I'm coming from a bartending shift. It helps me when I'm have to be in a great mood.
0: I appreciate serving a guest. Man.
1: So then I can't stand going to airports and having to tip everybody. I understand you.
0: Who do you have to tip at an airport, brother, man?
1: Oh, they want everything from coffee to bag of chips to everything you can think of. They have to, they're asking for a little tip section. But then I saw Scottie Pippen win it in person twice when I was there, and then all of a sudden I get word that he's called No Tipping Pippen. And it
0: Pippen? Oh, no.
1: It just broke my heart that he's called No Tipping Pippen because he's such a role model like you are.
0: I think when you, well, hold on, I'm a broke role model, though. That's the difference. When you make a certain amount of money, I feel like you should automatically be tipping. The reason why I'm a little hesitant on tipping, especially, and it's only with DoorDash and Uber Eats drivers, it's because I'm broke, guys. What the hell do you think? How much do you think I'm making here? Jeez. I think that there's this imaginative thought amongst sports radio fans that everybody that works in sports media is just rich. I'm broke as hell. I'm not Jim Rome. I'm damn sure not the Drake Toll Show. I'm broke. 310-840-4910 is the number. Antonio out in Cali. What's going on, Tone?
2: Yo. Hello?
0: Yo, what's going on, man? Damn, did he drop that quick? Man, pay your phone bill, himself. Tone. Ryan is in Chicago. What's up, Ryan?
3: Did you actually call the police because some girl was 20 minutes late to your house and said they were kidnapped?
0: I thought she got kidnapped, I'm blowing her phone up.
3: Like
0: yes. Yes,
3: on,
0: I
3: use,
0: did.
3: Use your head, man. Come on.
0: Use my head? What the hell am I supposed to think?
3: 20 minutes?
0: Dude,
3: 20 minutes,
0: you,
3: dude.
0: Were you listening to the story? Do I need to give you a quick synopsis?
3: I already heard it again, story, dude.
0: You must not have heard it.
3: I heard it. Airplane mode.
0: I'm calling her phone, and it's going to voicemail. She's in an Uber, and she's traveling 45 minutes in the year. I'm not even going to tell you the year, but damn it. Times was hard. Times was hard. I thought she got kidnapped, brother. What you want me to do?
3: Come on, 20 minutes, dude. Come on, use your head.
0: It wasn't 20 minutes. 20 minutes had gone past, and she was still 42 minutes away.
3: You just wanted that, you know. All right, man, take it easy.
0: I couldn't wait for it. No, I couldn't wait. 310. Oh,
4: I have a follow-up question that I think it needs to be ironed out. No, what are you door dashing?
0: That's a good question.
4: Because that's not to like put you on blast, but there are like levels to it.
0: Yeah.
4: Because I feel like you shouldn't be door dashing someplace that's like very easy to drive to. But if you're going to like a downtown section where you then have to pay for parking to walk to the spot to get the food to then go back to the car and you're in like gridlock traffic, like that would kind of suck. That's
0: it's not.
4: I only I didn't think it was. You know, I want to give you the benefit of the doubt, but I didn't think that was.
0: It's just not.
4: I'm gonna be like door dashing from a place that's right down the street.
0: No. So remember, my car was out of commission. The last time I DoorDashed really was when my car was out of commission. You know what? Actually, I lied. I DoorDashed during the NBA draft. Remember?
4: I do.
0: I think that was the last time I DoorDashed. And I did that because I had to get ready for the show, and I'm not a bad person, America. I'm honest, I'm not. And I know this has turned into, I promise you, I'm just broke.
4: Some of these texts are kind of funny.
0: Antonio in California. Tony, you back, man?
5: Sir, yes, sir. Yes, sir, yes, sir. I have a couple things to say. First of all, you're dang right. You know, why is she putting her airplane mode on in the Uber? It's not an airplane. And Jordan Love is the best quarterback in the league.
0: Oh, my God. Are you one of Oliver Popular's disciples? Was this one of your minions calling into the show? Goodness gracious.
5: Man, Jordan Love is the best quarterback in the league, sir. That's all I got to say.
0: You are drunk. 310-840-4910. I'm afraid to go to somebody. Myron, can we go to Myron in Dallas? Myron, before you even answer, you know how my heart is, brother.
6: Please,
0: you
6: know, come to me, please.
0: No, Myron, because Myron, you know what type of person I am.
6: Yeah, I got you, but I must have enlighten you because you're speaking out of ignorance.
0: Oh, Myron, go ahead, Myron.
6: Okay, first
0: the
6: of
0: fact
6: all,
0: that Myron is now turned on me. This is how you know this is a terrible topic. This is a terrible. Who would come up with this? It was me. I came up with it. Myron, what's up, man?
6: Hey, okay, first of all, like I said, let me enlighten you. Now, when it comes down to DoorDash and yes, Uber sir. Eats, it's going to be based off of regions, okay, what region you're in. Mm-hmm. Secondly, it's going to be based off of the incentives. For example, with DoorDash, the more acceptance trips that you take, the higher your level goes. The higher your level goes, the more money that you are able to receive. That's one thing you're not factoring in.
0: Okay.
6: The other thing is you're not factoring in the cost that DoorDash and Uber person has to expend personally out of their pocket to earn that money. Now, your brother, he's probably top tier with DoorDash. When you talk to him, ask him that. And that's how he's allowed. Now, with DoorDash, they have to get to that incentives. They have to take two or three orders at one time, and that can cause for your delivery to be late as well. Okay, now that's on the DoorDash side. Okay. And I'm not speaking from what someone told me. I tried DoorDash and realized it wasn't lucrative enough. When you look at, they'll cap you pretty much at about $12 to $15 an hour. If you look at what you're receiving hourly, you're at about $12 to $15. Then when you look at the gas prices today and realize you just spent $7.50 to go make $15, you'll start to understand that it's not as lucrative as you may believe right now. Okay? Now, the other thing as far as Uber Eats, they already tapped on it. They're hitting 30, 40% of the fare there. So you got drivers that depend on that tip to make up the difference. So that's why I do neither one. To be honest with you, I'm Ubering right now because just doing Uber gives you the best income versus your time. So I just wanted to let you know about that. And I'm sure when you talk to your brother, you'll find him telling you the same thing.
0: Well, I'm going to ask him the same.
6: I can tell you now, he's probably a platinum. He's platinum or diamond. And he had to do over 100 trips consecutively to get to that level. So it's a hustle, bruh. It's a hustle. It ain't one of these $80,000 jobs like you're saying there. You know what I'm saying?
0: You got to put in a lot of hours in it. I totally get it. Exactly. I'm going to let you run because we're up against the clock.
6: Well, I wanted to talk about them Cowboys, too, but it's all right.
0: Well, we're going to let you hear from Calvin Watkins coming up here in a second, Myron. I appreciate you. Oh, God. I see a bunch of you on the line still. Denton, you called the shot here. How do we want to roll? Do we want to roll with this still? Because I actually am eager to hear from you people.
4: I mean, I think there needs to be a level of education in your direction. And I think Myron did a great job. Calvin Watkins is available on the podcast. You can search it, Westwood One Sports Night. I think you're learning a lot through this process about the way that Ubering and the world works. I'm learning a lot. I didn't know there were levels to this. I didn't know like there were platinum levels of DoorDashers. I had no idea. Again, I'm an Uber Eats guy. I'm not brand loyal. It's just I have more deals there.
0: More of your calls on tipping culture, and we'll reset the top story in the NFL. The quarterback competition in Minnesota It's over. Who's the starter? I'll tell you next.
7: Kyler Murray has been named Minnesota's starting quarterback. He'll be the Vikings' fourth Week 1 starter in the last 4 years. Can the former first overall pick get Minnesota back to the playoffs? Westwood One Sports.
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0: 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Here's Linnell Willingham.
1: Oh my God. I am Linnell Willingham, and apparently I'm an awful human being. And we were having a conversation surrounding tipping culture in the United States. I know I was promising you my conversation with Calvin Watkins. We did play that at 11:20 p.m. Eastern time. So if you're listening on the Odyssey app, you can rewind and go back to 11:20. The podcast will be up for you. You can go check it out that way. And if you look up the YouTube live stream by searching Westwood One Sports on YouTube, you can rewind it as well. We have to talk about tipping culture because I'm being eviscerated via the phones and on the text line as well, apparently. We don't even use it. We probably get so many texts per night, and I rarely go to it because I suck at that part of the job. What's on the text line, Denton?
2: Well, so we get a decent amount. We've never had the magnitude that we have had in the last.
1: Well, yeah, I've been having an affair on the text line as well. So
2: that's pretty much. Why we don't so it. I do have a texter that's asking a question.
1: Okay.
2: That I feel like is very relevant. Can you open up either your DoorDash or your Uber app, whichever one you use more frequently, and just give us your star rating?
1: DoorDash? Do they give you a rating on DoorDash?
2: I don't know if DoorDash. Yeah, again, I'm not familiar with DoorDash. I only use Uber. Uber Eats.
1: So if I go to my Uber Eats score, this is interesting. Well, I have 50% off my next restaurant order, by the way.
2: Hey.
1: You don't get perks like that if you're a bad customer, guys. I'll tell you that.
2: You're a good customer.
1: My Uber
2: to the
1: score.
2: Company.
1: Wait, does this mean it's one star? Hold on. What do the stars mean? No. I'm 4.63 stars.
2: Oh, okay. That's not that bad. It's not
1: I mean,
2: great,
1: some people out there are going to... The real Uber heads are going to tell you that that's bad, because it's not a great score.
2: Yeah, the real Uber heads are going to be like, yeah, you got to be 4.9.
1: Can you see how many tips you've given? That's what I want to go to. How many tips have I given in the history of my Uber account? Probably none. 310-840-4910. I believe in tipping, for one. Let me just get that out of the way before that gets lost. I totally believe in tipping. I just think when it comes to like DoorDash or Uber Eats, I pay so much money in terms of the delivery fee and the BS service fee that they put on top that I'm too broke to tip at the end of the day. That's my tip money right there. Buzz wants to chime in. Buzz. What's up, Buzz?
3: Hey, how you doing? So, listen, I'm a DoorDasher. I do it on my bike, so I don't have the cost of gas or anything like that.
1: Okay.
3: But I've been doing it full-time for a couple of months now. I'm making like $23-25 an hour.
1: Which is That's good damn money, good. Isn't it?
3: It's good. It helps pay the bills, but it's not great. You know, it gets me by. And if that's cool for you, that's fine. I'm just saying it's not lucrative.
1: So you're saying I was tripping by saying it was lucrative. I took it too far.
3: You know, the 80,000 that your brother's making, he's probably working 100 hours a week. What?
1: I probably gassed it up saying 80K. He's probably not making. I know he's not making 80K. Did I actually say that? And I appreciate the call. Did I actually say that?
2: That your brother was making around 80K. That was said. Yes.
1: I didn't mean that. I mean I
2: said. Did you say $23 an hour?
1: Yeah, that's good money.
2: Wait, so if you do that, if that's like your full time job, that's $46,000.
1: 310-840-4910 is the. Savant, for the second night in a row. Savant, what's up, man?
4: You doing tonight?
1: What's up, man? Oliver, did you set me up again?
4: Hey,
1: is
4: man,
1: it Savant or Javon or Devon?
4: Right Devon. Picking up an order right now, brother.
1: You picking up an order right now?
4: Yes, sir. And I'm going to tell you one thing. I swap transmissions and engines in a day, but in our economy, you got to do a little bit more.
1: You gotta hustle.
4: And unfortunately, I gotta use my vehicles. So, when I get an order that comes across my screen, I say $4, you're not going to be getting your food. Somebody else.
1: Hey, Jennifer, said, you're not going to be getting your food.
4: What a lot of people don't.
1: But that's the thing, though. That's the thing, though. You do got the option. That's what I think people don't understand.
4: But you got to think about this also. Wear and tear on your vehicles. Good thing I'm a mechanic. I can do my own brakes. I can do my oil change.
1: Yeah.
4: But you got to think about other people who cannot.
1: And brother, there are some people that don't got cars, right? They go get rental cars just to Uber Eats and DoorDash.
4: And that's $400 or $500 a month out your pocket. I mean, a week out your pocket.
1: Yeah, I don't know if I would. $400 on damn week, is it? I just got a rental car for 10 days, and it was about $600.
4: Well, you get them through Uber, you have to get them through Uber. A lot of rental car companies are not going to let you use their vehicles.
1: Right.
4: If you do, don't get me wrong, some people will do it, but if you damage that car and they find out you was doing that, you'll be in trouble.
1: Yeah, your ass is grass. I appreciate the call, man. Red is in Dallas. What's up, Red?
5: Okay, so real quick, can you hear me?
1: I got you, man.
5: All right, so I Uber, and I'm part-time because I have a full-time job. You don't get all those service fees that goes to Uber. You only get the tip. They pay you $1.50 in Dallas, $1.50 per order. That's it. Whatever the tip is, that's what we get. So if you're saying, oh, I pay the fees, I do all this, I do this, that goes to Uber. So the driver may pick that up, and Uber may give them $3 because it's a little bit further distance. If you don't tip anything, you would literally get $3. So, like the guy said before me, I will not take something that's only $3 because I know you didn't tip anything. $2. Some stuff comes up $2. I'm not doing that for 15 miles, for 8 miles. So it's got to be mileage per dollar. I'm doing like $1 per mile. You can keep not tipping, but what ends up happening is you got less people trying to pick that order up. So you don't have to tip a lot, man. $3 or $4.
1: That's my next question. What is an appropriate tip in the DoorDash Uber Eats landscape? Because I damn sure ain't doing no 18%.
5: Right. 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
1: So what the hell type of scam is Uber running? 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
5: Uber and Uber and DoorDash is terrible because since COVID, that's when I started. Because I did, some people were doing it; they were making good money. I average $20 an hour, no matter what. $20 an hour. So I just calculate on how many hours I want to do and I make my $20 an hour. But they have dropped the fees. It used to be you get $4 a delivery.
1: No matter what. Tip.
5: Yeah, and then they went down to $3 and then $2. Now it's literally $1.50. And then they'll throw some incentives in there. Like right now there's an incentive. You do 20 deliveries, you get $20 or $30. Or, you know. So they'll throw little stuff to try and amp it up. But it no matter what I've done it for now like 6 years. It's $20 an hour. If I do a $30 hour day, the next day it's going to be $19 an hour. We average out to $20 an hour. So I just make my check $20 an hour. How many hours I want to work, I make that $20 an hour. But that is solely we are reliant on those tips.
1: I think the system sucks to make it sound better, to look better. I don't DoorDash.
5: It does a lot, and it charges the restaurants a lot. Restaurants get 50% of their food cut. They have to pay DoorDash and Uber 50% of their order.
1: Damn.
5: So they get cut. Yeah, it's crazy, but it helps when people could get to the restaurants and stuff like that. Also, take into consideration, I do late nights. So at like a McDonald's or something, there's no going in. You have to sit in the drive-thru. I mean, there could be 8 cars in a drive-thru. So that's another thing we have to take into consideration as an Uber driver. Am I going to sit here for eight cars, 20 minutes right. For $4 and then still drive it to you? So there's a lot that goes into it, boss. And the tip is good. So try and get to about $4 when you tip $5. And I think that's decent. I'm not saying that, you know, hit $10 and whatnot. I can live with people at least tipping $4 or $5. You know,
1: I appreciate you providing some perspective on it. So I guess because I never tip, I didn't know what was the appropriate amount. I thought we were talking 18% tips here.
2: I mean, generally, that is, like, considered a good amount. I don't know. Was he in Dallas? Is that what he said?
1: He's
2: in Dallas?
1: Yeah, Ray was in Dallas, yeah.
2: I do wonder if he's, like, in Dallas, or, like, in the outskirts of Dallas. Because I think there's a different... Like, if you're driving 10 miles in D.C., dear God. Take the order if you're driing 10 miles in D.C.
1: Let's go to Stefan in Santa Cruz. What's up, Stefan?
6: I'm here. I'm doing Uber.
1: I know that you are, my friend. You're one of our regulars. And I knew before we picked you up that's what you were doing. What you got for us, man?
6: In the beginning of the pandemic, it was banging. It was going crazy. I did Instacart, and I cracked close to 100K.
1: Jesus.
6: 100K, but that thing, your phone, would not stop ringing. It was pandemic city. It was going.
1: Right, because people weren't trying to leave. I understand that, yeah.
6: Yeah, yeah. So right now, I've heard everyone else. Yes. I check it off. Let me share with you guys why it's getting bad now. Okay, so part of the pandemic in 2020, the walls came down. I'm not going to get into this political, racial, whatever. I'm not going to say nothing. I'm just going to say this. A lot of people came. A lot of people don't have Social Security numbers. Mm. Cyber fraud. It's all over in each delivering platform. Do your own research. You will trip out how many of them are out there. How many of them have double phones, triple phones? And what they do is they suffocate the demographic region, and it gets really difficult for us with legal documents to get as much deliveries as we used to get.
1: Wow.
6: Yeah, so there's the bad part of it. I make more money. I ain't tripping. I'm making more money in sports betting. I hit it again today. So I'm not
1: good. Hold on, can you share some plays with us, brother? Damn.
6: Dude, I took New York Yankees single money line, and then on a different platform I went, you know what? Miami is at home. They're getting hot. So I took New York and Miami, parlay both, and I hit that one too.
1: You know, you got my social media. NELL underscore BTP. You DM me because you're about to be my new bookie. There we go.
6: Okay, yeah. And then the thing is I learned the hard way in sports betting is I learn to see who is successful. And I befriend them. I will text them. I will say, I'm a beginner. I'm learning the process. And you're going to keep hearing that word, bankroll management.
1: Bankroll management.
6: You know, you're going to keep saying, don't go crazy. Don't go,
1: If you listen to the show regularly, Stefan, you know, I only bet about $5, $10 at a time at max.
6: Yeah. Yeah. But there's some really good guys out there. And it took time. I jumped in so many rabbit holes. I got scammed here, scammed there. And then I'm like, dude, I got to find
1: some.
6: And then finally, I see guys who are working it, who are honest, who's been there since the beginning. And hey, they're straight up. They're 100% transparent with you.
1: Stefan, you heard my message, man. I'm going to change my life for the better this year, sports betting. And it might be
6: because. Oh, yeah. It's funny.
1: I appreciate the call.
2: Man, if you want an honest better online is a hilarious thing because all these dudes lie about their numbers. If you change your life sports betting, will you start tipping?
1: Yes, but I'm going to start tipping now anyway, but I don't use DoorDash or Uber Eats, so like, it just may discourage me from ever using it again.
2: I mean, if we have learned nothing else, it is just a reminder of how fraudulent those companies are and disruptive they are to the people that they are utilizing as employees or independent contractors, whatever terminology they use, to skate by all legal responsibility to pay a driver $1.50 for an order.
1: Which, I don't want to call anybody's bluff on that, but like, it doesn't even sound real, man. Doesn't even sound real.
2: The world's a crazy place.
1: I'm sure what you have to put the show to bed is probably not going to sound real, huh?
2: It's not going to be as crazy as this, but it is proof that money is hurting. Even the top 1%. We'll get into it next.
0: 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It appears to be when, not if, Donald would join league MVP Matthew Stafford and Defensive Player of the Year Myles Garrett, and the Rams would have the most talented team of all time. Westwood One Sports.
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0: One final segment to go here on Westwood One Sports Tonight with the youngest in charge, Lynell Willingham. We end the show the same way each and every night. Oliver Poplar, play the sleepy tunes. Denton Day, put us down, brother.
1: I would love to keep talking about this Uber thing. I think this has been fascinating, honestly. It's been the most fun hour I think we've done in quite some time. There was a point where the 2 o'clock hour was just mayhem. We're back. Football's back. We're back.
0: And I think that makes the show a better place when it's mayhem in the 2 a.m. hour.
1: I think it does. We'll veer off a little bit. Not that far off, though, because money is drying up for the 1% too. Mm-hmm. To quote Robert California in The Office, the 1% are suffering as well. And how do we know that? Because Dwayne The Rock Johnson in big 2026 is starting to make music. Because the money is acting funny with the movies. Turns out you have to have depth and not just play the same role every single time. Bombs at the box office. Now he needs more money. WWE's saying, nah, we're good right now. We got the Bloodline 8.0 going on here. So The Rock's making music. He saw Pat McAfee make some music, which, by the way, what 8 hours he's had. Can't wait for his show tomorrow.
0: Yeah.
1: But The Rock is now starting to make music.
0: I think The Rock is good at anything. Anything he touches just turns to gold. He's literally got the Midas touch. I don't know if he can do the music bit. His weird relationship with Kevin Hart is honestly...
1: That is, like, kind of weird, isn't it?
0: Isn't it? I feel like I'm in the minority with thinking it's weird. People just love that, you know, two icons are just besties. I think it's so weird. I thought the roast to Kevin Hart and all the jokes he made about banging Kevin's wife, I was totally uncalled for.
1: That dynamic is very odd.
0: Yeah, I just don't like how Trump said something that got me canceled. Jeez Louise. I don't like the type of jokes that they play with one another, is what I'll say. They're not tasteful.
1: So you're not going to listen to his music? It's not going to be good. I mean, he's done like some singing stuff. He was on the Moana thing. I thought the Moana thing was fine. He was on some rap song a couple years ago.
0: Kids have anything to do with this?
1: I can't imagine he's making family-friendly music. It feels like listening to The Rock's music would be like a fantasy football punishment if you lose your league.
0: I think he'd make good music. Would you rather listen to
1: The Rock or Will Smith album front to back?
0: I feel like they're the same person. In 2026, The Rock and Will Smith are the same guy. They're pretty much. Wow. We somehow again made it to the end of the show. Drake Toll, what's up, pal?
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12: The Vikings named Kyler Murray as their starting quarterback on Tuesday. The J.J. McCarthy experience has been a massive disappointment in Minnesota. We knew it was over this offseason when Justin Jefferson was going on podcasts and openly discussing the subpar quarterback play in 2025. Jefferson is the end-all be-all in Minnesota. When he's not happy with you, something isn't going right, your days are numbered. Seems like he really likes Kyler Murray. I'm Denton Day.
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Good morning, Ann Arbor, Michigan. Happy Wednesday, everybody. 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Coming up in just a little bit, we will get to the countdown to the Michigan football season. 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They've got podcasts with Timmy McCormick. They've got podcasts with Maddie Nolan and Jordan Hobbs. They have other podcasts as well over at their on all their channels at Hail Media. And we are partnering with them, and we're going to share some of their really good stuff with you right here on the Michigan Insider on the Big 1050 WTK. So coming up in a little bit, we are going to bring a piece of a conversation that former Michigan running back Chris Howard had with Michigan running back coach Tony Alford. So it's the break. It's part of the Breakdown podcast, which is hosted by Chris. It's part of the Hail Media Network, and the conversation is pretty wide-ranging. The part we're going to bring to you coming up in a little bit includes Tony talking about his transition coming to Michigan. Obviously, coming from Ohio State to Michigan is definitely that is a change. The development of the running back room, how things are going there. The managing of expectations for young guys like Savion Hyder. And so we're going to hear a little bit more about Savion as this interview took place right at the beginning of fall camp. Fall camp obviously is about is a week underway now. But he's also going to talk about Michigan's new offensive approach. And he's also going to talk about how that's going to take advantage of playmakers like running backs Jordan Marshall and Savion Hyder and quarterback Bryce Underwood. So we're going to bring to you a piece of the Breakdown podcast. Again, Chris Howard talking with Michigan.

is the next one up in the Behind the Uniform series, and that's coming up at around 7:10 this morning here on the Michigan Insider on the Big 1050 WTKA, online at the big1050.com. We've got Inside the Huddle with Michael Spath, the 8 o'clock hour, the Midweek Peak with Steve Clark for the 9 o'clock hour, all that and more here on the Michigan Insider on the Big 1050 WTKA, online at the big1050.com. So a couple of news and notes from yesterday before we get to the countdown to the Michigan football season. First of all, in the afternoon, actually it was in the morning, it was during the show, they announced the beginning part of the schedule release for the NBA and for the Pistons in particular. And the Pistons are a part of the very first game of the NBA schedule. There's an NBA tripleheader on Tuesday, October 20th to tip the season off. But something that really jumped out to me is from the NBA schedule release, which is the NBA and the NFL and how you have to balance. If you're a sports fan and you want to watch as much sports as possible on Christmas Day, and I know there are a fair amount of you that want to do that, between the NBA and the NFL, there are 8 games on TV on Christmas Day from noon Eastern time until ending well past midnight Eastern time. I remember when Christmas Day was, there was no sports at all. Or maybe there was like an all-star game of some sort for college football players that weren't in a bowl game, maybe, but that was about it. There wasn't a lot going on. But this year on Christmas Day at noon, Spurs Knicks, at 1 p.m., Packers Bears, at 2:30, Heat Celtics, at 4:30, Bills Broncos, at 5 p.m., Sixers Lakers, at 8 p.m., Thunder Timberwolves, at 8:15, Rams Seahawks, at 10:30, Nuggets Warriors. That looks like a 2-TV kind of holiday. So the Pistons schedule was released yesterday. You can get the full schedule online, obviously. But they are the very first game. It's a 3 p.m. game at Little Caesars Arena on Tuesday, October 20th to open the season against the Celtics, the top 2 teams last year in the NBA's Eastern Conference, matching up in the very first game of the NBA schedule in 2026-2027. So that was from yesterday. Tigers, man, they continue to be pretty fun to watch. They won 6-4 yesterday. They got off to a really good start. They got the early run on the Torkelson double in the second inning that scored Riley Green. Unfortunately, Riley came out of the game shortly after that. He had taken a hit, a ball to the leg, and so they said left hamstring soreness, I believe, was the description of the interview. So hopefully it's nothing major, that he can come back pretty soon, because they're going to need Riley in the lineup. Tigers never trailed in this game. They did have a tie game as they a home run in the third inning tied the game at 1-1. But in the fifth inning, really battled. Tigers really battled in the fifth inning. McGonagall's double to right, scoring Baez and Clark. Was that ball in by what, 3 inches, 2 inches? I'm not sure what it was, but was it an inning earlier, 2 innings earlier, previous at bat, McGonagall had been hit by a pitch, nearly hit by a pitch. He was brushed back. It hit his bat right above the handle as it was near his head. And it was just a foul ball, but it barely, nearly hit him. Was that 2 innings earlier? It was his previous at bat. He comes up in the fifth and he smashes one into the corner. The ball was fair by about 2 inches, maybe 3. But it was a terrific hit to the corner, scoring a couple of runs. Torres has a single to up the middle, which brought him a McGonagall to make it 4-1. So a 3-run fifth inning gave the Tigers the lead and a little bit of a cushion in their lead. In the seventh inning, they needed to add to that because they did give up a run on a ground out in the seventh. But again, just battling and just being clutch with the bats. And the Tigers had a couple of, they reached on an error to score a run in the seventh inning, and another McGonagall RBI with a single to center, bringing in McKinstry. That gave the Tigers a 6-2 lead in the seventh inning. They did give up a run in the eighth. They did give up a run in the ninth, but those runs did not matter. They won the game 6-4. The youngsters continued to impress. McGonagall 2-for-4, 3 runs batted in. Terrific. On a night where Dylan Dingler goes 0-for-4, on a night where Riley Green gets hurt and comes out of the game, on a night where Cole Keith goes 0-for-4, Tigers find a way with other guys being really clutch. Again, Javi Baez, super clutch. Max Clark got a big hit in there. Tork got a big hit in there. And then the pitching was pretty good. Now, they were able to scatter everything around. Drew Anderson gives up 1 run through 4 innings. He had 4 strikeouts. Then the bullpen took care of the rest. Now, they did give up a few runs in there. Summers was the one that really struggled more than anything. Drew Summers really struggled when he came in to pitch in the seventh inning. In the end, they only gave up the 1 run in the seventh, the 1 run in the eighth, and the 1 run in the ninth. But Summers struggled. Finnegan was all right, but he ended up giving up a run. And then Jansen,
it was an adventure. While I say it was a fun game, and it really was

0: to, for the most part. It was an adventure with, in particular with Summers and then Jan. I guess Summers, Finnegan, and Jansen. Holton did his job briefly, but I guess the bullpen, you know, looking back on it, I was watching the game. It was a fun game, but the bullpen definitely added a little bit of stress. They definitely were, Jansen in the ninth. Bases, what, were they loaded? Tying run at the plate or tying run at first? Yeah, it was definitely a stressful situation, but they find a way, they hold on, they get the last out of ground out, and they win the game 6-4. Tigers get to win their one game below 500. Tigers win tonight, they'll be 60-60. That might be the most remarkable thing of all. But if you look back to 2 years ago to the day yesterday, Tigers had the second best record in the American League. Because if you remember, it was 2 years ago to at this window of time where the Tigers were pretty much out of it. And they won on a, they went on that insane run to get into the playoffs. Last year, they had the great start, and then they limped into the playoffs. And now, the Tigers are sitting 2.5 back in the division. They are sitting a half a game back from the wild card. Rangers are 60-60. The Tigers are 59-60. They're a half a game back in the wild card. They are right there in a playoff spot. If they get a win tonight, they might be there. Now, obviously, you've got a lot of work to do to continue to hold on to that. But they are 2.5 back in the division. So forget the wild card. You know, we're talking a lot about that, what, that third wild card and how open that third wild card is. The American League Central is very open. The AL Central is very open. Between the White Sox, the Tigers, the Twins, and the Guardians, that's four teams that are within four games of each other. Tigers are 2.5 back, the Twins 3.5 back, the Guardians 4 back. Four teams within four games in mid-August. That's a race. That's a race. And the Tigers are playing really good ball right now. They came off that 7-2 road trip. They're 8-2 in their last 10 games. They are playing really good ball. So can they get it again tonight? And the question now for tonight comes in, becomes Framber Valdez, because Framber Valdez has been very hit and miss. He's been better as of late. We'll see what happens tonight. Also, shout out to the Tiger fans. You got the job done. It was the eighth inning. It was probably my wife that got it started. But in the eighth inning, the F Ohio chant was loud and clear through the television. So I appreciate that as well. It's now time for the countdown of the Michigan football season.
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2: Bryce Underwood inside the five, makes a man miss to the end zone. Touchdown, Wolverines.
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0: 24 days, 3 weeks, and 3 days until the start of the Michigan football season. 3 weeks, 3 days, 24 days until September the 5th, when Michigan hosts Western Michigan for the kickoff of the season. 7:30 is the kickoff time of that opening game in 24 days. 24 Estel S. Zit Tesmer days away until the start of the Michigan football season. I love bringing up Estel Tesmer, mainly because his nickname is Zit. It's a pretty cool nickname. He was born February 25th, 1910. He is from right here in Ann Arbor, Michigan. He arrived on campus in 1929, and he was here through 1933. He was a quarterback, about 5'11", about 170 pounds. He played football and basketball at Michigan. In 1930, as a sophomore, he started three games at quarterback, but he was mainly the backup to Harry Newman, and he did play some halfback as well. Same story in 1931. He had three starts at quarterback, but he mainly backed up Harry Newman, and he played some halfback. In 1932, he missed a season. Not a lot of information as to why, but in 1932, he did not play. Essentially, call it a redshirt. There were no redshirts back then, but essentially, that's what it was. And in 1933, he returned to play as a reserve for the national championship Michigan Wolverines alongside Willis Ward and Gerald Ford. He also played guard for the basketball team in 31-32. 32-33, and 33-34. He became a longtime teacher, basketball coach, and AD at Bay City Central High School. He passed away in June of 1972. We are 24 Estel S. Zit Tesmer days away until the start of the Michigan football season. We are 24 Howard Yerges days away until the start of the Michigan football season. Howard Yerges, born April 5th, 1925 in Columbus Grove, Ohio. He went to Point Pleasant High School in West Virginia. He spent some time in high school in Columbus as well. He is a quarterback about five. He was a quarterback about 5'10", about 175 pounds. And he played at Michigan between 1944 and 1947. So He was a native of Point Pleasant, but his high school days were at Grandview High School in Columbus. He started his career as a quarterback at Ohio State in 1943. He earned a letter, and of course, those were the relaxed rules during World War II, so he played as a freshman. His father had played at Ohio State in the 19-teens. Howard Yerges then transferred north to Michigan as a U.S. Navy trainee prior to his sophomore year. So I guess we could say, was this the earliest version of a trade between Michigan and Ohio State that later on had Justin Bourne involved? I don't know. Anyway, in 1944, Howard Yerges backed up Flint native Joe Ponsetto. In 1945, he started as Ponsetto's backup but replaced the injured starter in November, and he led Michigan to wins over Minnesota and Ohio State in 1945. Then in 1946, Howard Yerges started 5 games at quarterback. He split time with Jack Weisenberger and Pete Elliott. And in 1947, the Big Ten faculty representatives granted him a 5th year. Essentially, they excused his playing time at Ohio State. They said it didn't count. And I mean, I guess I wouldn't count it either. It was Ohio State. So he started 9 of 10 games for the 1947 national champion Michigan Wolverines, who outscored their opponents 394-53. They were absolutely dominant in 1947. The Mad Magicians were unbelievable. Howard Yerges was in the backfield with Weisenberger, Bump Elliott, and Bob Chappius. Yerges became known as, quote-unquote, Chrysler's second brain. He threw and caught a TD in the 1948 Rose Bowl, his last game as a Wolverine. He went to work in the mechanical engineering department of an automotive company in Flint. He passed away December 1st, 2000. We are 24 Howard Yerges days away until the start of the Michigan football season. We are also 24 Butch Wolfolk days away until the start of the Michigan football season. Butch Wolfolk from Westfield, New Jersey, was born March 1st, 1960. Actually, he was born March 1st, 1960 in Milwaukee, but his family moved to New Jersey, and he is from Westfield, New Jersey, where he came to Michigan. He was here from 1978 through 1981, excelling in the backfield as a tailback, about 6'2", about 207 pounds. Wolfolk told the AP in 1982 of receiving offers from 50-plus agents. He was offered under-the-table payments by agents while he was still in school, as well as cars and a job for his stepfather, William Johnson, who was a Newark dock worker. Wolfolk turned all those offers down and eventually signed with Jerry Argovitz. He followed the rules. In 1982, he was a first-round draft pick by the New York football Giants. He was 18th overall in the 1982 draft. He played for the Giants from 82 to 84, with the Oilers from 85 to 80, and in 85 and 86. And then he played for the Lions in 87 and in 88. Injury ended his 1988 season and his playing career. Butch Wolfolk ended his National Football League career with 1,923 rushing yards, 1,939 receiving yards, 1,029 kick return yards, and he went into real estate in the Houston area after his playing career. And of course, he is the father of Troy Wolfolk, who played corner for the Michigan Wolverines as well. We are 24 Butch Wolfolk days away until the start of the Michigan football season. And that brings us to the current Michigan football roster. And we are 24 Jamorion Vincent days away until the start of the Michigan football season. Jamorion Vincent is a 6'2 freshman cornerback from Waco Connolly High School in Waco, Texas. He is a corner, about 169 pounds. He is 6'2". He was a consensus or composite four-star prospect coming out of high school. He's a consensus four-star prospect, for that matter, ranked the 169th overall player in the class by 247 Sports. And obviously, just a youngster here on campus. No such thing as a redshirt anymore. We keep having this conversation about having no redshirts. And so it does change the conversation for guys like Jamorion Vincent. If Jamorion Vincent comes in, he's ready to play. And I'm not saying he's going to come in and you have Zeke Berry, Jair Hill, Smith Snowden, Shamari Earls. Those four guys were all being mentioned this week by Kyle Whittingham. And so those four guys should be the top guys. But there's room for the next wave. He even said, who's the next guy? There's room to find out who the next guy is. And whether it's someone that's been on campus like Joe Ebbin or Jeremiah Lowe, or maybe it's a youngster that's just got here in a Jamorion Vincent, there's room for him to play. And obviously, for a young guy, there's a room for him to play on special teams. There will be a lot of opportunity on special teams. You heard a little bit from Kerry Coombs last week on special teams, but he kind of punted as far as the conversation starters versus backups and youngsters who play special teams. He punted that to Kyle Whittingham, who, if you were listening yesterday morning, explained it. The punt team, that's a lot of starters. But otherwise, you have there's a lot of opportunity out there on special teams for guys to play. And you think about kick return or kickoff coverage, things like that. Jamorion Vincent would probably be a guy that would be a really good example of a player. And, of course, a scout team guy as well. You've got to have a valuable scout team, and your youngsters are going to give you that as well. Jamorion Vincent's a guy that definitely can give them some special teams look and obviously that scout team look. And then we'll see where he shakes out as far as the cornerback competition and depth chart is concerned. Because, as I said, we know the top four guys. Not necessarily sure the order. It may be not necessarily that important. But Zeke Berry, Jair Hill, Smith Stoden, Zeke or Smith Stoden, probably the guy that's going to move inside to play nickel. Jair Hill will be out there, and he can play nickel if needed as well. Shamari Earl's probably the fourth guy. And then who is the fifth? Maybe it'll be Jamorion Vincent, freshman corner from Waco, Texas. We are 24 Jamorion Vincent days away until the start of the Michigan football season. And we are also 24 Bryson Cuzdahl days away until the start of the Michigan football season. Kuz is a 5'11 senior running back from Forest Hills Eastern in Grand Rapids, Michigan. And last year, he was a revelation for Michigan because he did not play as a freshman in 2023 during the national championship season. He played on special teams as a sophomore in 2024. He played actually half the season. He played in six games that season, just over half the games, or I guess just under half the games. The bowl game made it 13 games. But he played in six games in 2024. And then last year, he played nine games at special teams. He played in seven games at running back. He had two starts in the backfield. He had 76 carries for 326 yards, four touchdowns, and he's your number three back. There are obviously other candidates that can compete with him for that spot, but Jordan Marshall, number one guy. Savion Hyder is in that conversation, obviously, as the backup. And then Bryson Cuzdahl, he's got a lot of experience. He has had some pretty good success for Michigan in the backfield, and expect him to be the number three back for the Maize and Brew Coos. Bryson Cuzdahl, number 24. We are 24 Bryson Cuzdahl days away until the start of the Michigan football season. 24 Bryson Cuzdahl, 24 Jamorion Vincent, 24 Butch Wolfolk, 24 Howard Yerges, 24 Estel S. Zit Tesmer, 24 days away until the start of the Michigan football season. The countdown of the Michigan football season is brought to you by our friends at Lewis Jewelers, your watch store, proud partners of Michigan Athletics and the Big 1050 WTKA. So when we come back on the other side of the break, as I said, we're going to hear from Tony Alford, Michigan running backs coach, as part of a new partnership that we have with our friends at the Hale Media Group. And Tony Alford sat down for a preseason conversation with former Michigan running back Chris Howard, who, of course, you used to hear on the airwaves a lot, see how they run. 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

0: 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We talk a lot about the Timmy McCormick podcast. When Timmy Mac is on here with Sam, you'll hear Timmy Mac's podcast coming up down the road here on the Michigan Insider, or parts of it. Jordan Hobbs and Maddie Nolan talking to women's basketball do a terrific job with their podcast. And of course, the Hail Media Group, like everybody else that covers Michigan athletics, their number one focus is on Michigan football. And one of their top podcasts for that is the Breakdown Podcast, hosted by former Michigan running back Chris Howard, who used to be a regular here on the show. See How They Run used to do his thing here on the Michigan Insider, and now he's doing it as part of the Hail Media Network and the Hail Media Group. Earlier in the, right before fall camp started, Chris had a chance to sit down with Michigan running back coach Tony Alford, and they had a pretty wide-ranging conversation. This is going to be a part of that conversation, talking about his transition to Michigan, the development of the Michigan running back room. He'll talk about Savion Hyder, Jordan Marshall. He'll talk about Bryce Underwood in the offense. So a pretty full-encompassing interview that Chris did with Tony Alford. Here is a big chunk of it. To hear the full interview as well as browse other shows on their platform, visit at Hail Media Group on YouTube. 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That's hailmediagroup.tv. So here is a little bit of that interview. Former Michigan running back Chris Howard speaking with Michigan running back coach Tony Alford, now here on the Michigan Insider on the Big 1050 WTKA.
1: What was it like walking in Schembechler Hall for that first time?
2: Yeah, it was wild. You know, so I would go back 48 hours before. So I decide on, Sharon offers me the job, of course, and so Wednesday, I finally fully accept the job. Sharon knew, told Ryan, and all hell broke loose, as you can imagine, right? It's on social media, the whole nine. And so that was on Wednesday afternoon. So Thursday, I don't leave the house. I'm in Columbus. I don't leave the house. Right? So we order out. I mean, whole bit, like, I did not leave the house. And so Sharon said, be here by noon on Friday. So I drive up the 2.5 hours up the road. And I remember when I pull up, there's like six coaches standing out on the curb right outside Shem. And I'm thinking, well, okay, it is noon. These cats must be getting ready to go to lunch. And they're trying to figure it out. But they were waiting on me, which I was like, wow, I've never had that type of reception. So I show up, I walk in, and Sharon's standing right there at the top of the stairs and says, hey, come up here. And I mean, people are coming out of everywhere, secretaries and administrative help. And so it's like, man, this is what it feels like to feel wanted. Right.
1: Right.
2: And, so met all these people and just walking around the halls there and the facility and, you know, all the Heisman trophies. And like I said, Ohio State had the same type of thing, as does Notre Dame. You got all the stuff. But it was kind of surreal. It was cool. Right. And I'm walking around, I'm meeting everyone. I don't think it really, the enormity of it really hit me until about 10 o'clock that night. Mm-hmm. You know, as everybody knows, I'm a big cigar guy. And so I got here at noon. I think we left the office at like 4, whatever it was. I kind of bounced around. Well, I don't know anybody in town. I find a local cigar shop. And that's the first place I went, right? I left the office and went right to the cigar shop. And hadn't even been to the hotel yet. And this guy recognized me. It was like, I know who you are. It's a nice guy. His name is David Malcolm. Great dude. In the event, the 10 o'clock that night, I'm sitting in the hotel room, and that's when it hit me. I remember I'd gotten something to eat, and I remember saying, damn, you did it. And it was like, that's when it really hit me of like, this place is, in the way that I was received, I was like, okay, I'm home. I'm in a place I need to be.
1: You come to Michigan, and now you've taken, you know, kind of ownership of this running back room. Talk to me about, has anything changed as far as, you know, your philosophy as a running back coach now that you're over at Michigan? Has everything just pretty much stayed the same?
2: Yeah, philosophically hasn't really changed. I got to be honest with you. I think, you know, I think it changes year, not philosophically, but how you interact changes year to year because of who you have in your room.
3: Mm-hmm.
2: You know, as personalities change, you've got to adjust to how you move. And because you can't treat everybody the same.
3: Right.
2: You know, and that's funny when you hear coach say, well, I treat everybody the same. Well, hell, I don't treat my three sons the same. Right. I mean, I don't. Now here's the deal. The expectations of where we're going are all the same.
3: Right.
2: But how I get you there is different.
3: Right.
2: You know, I look at my middle son, Kyler, who's be a senior at Butler University and he's on the dance team, wants to go to medical or dental school. How I talk to him varies greatly how I talk to my oldest son. I mean, I just got to ask Kyle to do this. Okay, Dad, I got you. My oldest son at that same age, I had to like damn hit him with a 2x4, right? It's like hitting him with a brick every day. Right. But that's what he needed. Where my youngest is a lot like me, which I kind of hate, but he's kind of an in between. Like you got to get at him a little bit, but you know, he's kind of got a little different grit about him. And so how you talk to them, how you motivate them is different because what motivates one may demotivate the other.
3: Mm-hmm.
2: But philosophically, what we're trying to do and how I'm trying to do it, it's all the same. I look at Savion. Like you said, he is the real deal. He is special in every sense of the word. But extremely humble kid.
3: Yeah,
2: I think one of the things that's good for him, and he and I have discussed this, is that he's got Jordan Marshall and Bryson Kuzda already here.
3: Mm-hmm.
2: That he can grow and learn from them, and he doesn't feel like he's got the weight of his shoulders. Because here's what we got to be careful: every time you turn on any publication, or anything is talked about Saban Hyder, all you hear is he's the next coming since sliced bread.
3: Right. Same thing they said about Bryce and
2: exactly
3: you know, same.
2: And so if you don't meet these astronomical, sometimes unrealistic expectations, all of a sudden that kid could just crumble underneath it all.
3: Yeah.
2: And so I'm very quick to say, and he knows I'm doing it because I told him I was going to do it. You know, because I'm very transparent with my players. You know, I said to him, I said, you know, you're hitting all this stuff because I could tell this summer there was a moment in time this summer that he just wasn't in a good place. Mm-hmm. Mentally. And, you know, oftentimes when you look at your kids, you know, you can tell something's going on, not by what they say, but sometimes what they don't say. And so I said, hey, man, this me and you go to lunch. So he and I went to Brown Jug, as you know, with Perry.
3: Mm-hmm. Yep.
2: You know, we went over and we had lunch together. And I just talked to him. And he finally said, yeah, there's a lot going on in my head. And I said, well, what? And he's like, man, these expectations, I'm getting nervous. I can kind of feel myself getting, antsy. And he said, how do you, coach, how do I deal with this? And so we talked for a long time about just how to manage those expectations. And really it came down to know who you are, know what you're trying to do. And you have this sphere of influence, these people that are intimately close to you. That don't care if you ever played another snap football. All they want is what's best for you. That's who you consult with. You don't consult with social media. They're not the determiner of how you do and what you do. And I was like, but you also have to be humble enough and open enough to seek out help. And when you start getting answers, you gotta say, hey, coach, I need to talk. And that's okay. So listen, we have high expectations for him, as he does for himself as any competitor. But at the same time, he's still young.
3: Yeah.
2: And as you know, you play this game at such a high level. There's a maturation of the growth process that has to happen.
3: Yeah.
2: You know, and so he's going to go through some ups and downs and hopefully more ups than downs. Right. But,
3: yeah.
2: But I'm going to tell you, I think he's got a chance to be. Yeah, he has a chance to be probably one of the better ones I've ever coached. If I'm just looking at him at the same stage.
3: Yeah.
2: Of his development as a fresh, going into his freshman year, been through one spring. He's as good a player as I've ever been around.
3: Mm-hmm.
2: Now we got to develop and stay healthy and all the other stuff that comes along with it and, you know, locked in on the game and study and all the stuff. But the best thing I love about him is humble.
3: Yeah.
2: He's so humble and unassuming, and he's not seeking out attention. He just wants to be one of the guys and just go on about his business. You know, he's the same. He's a kid that they think I got 3.8 this semester, his first semester in school.
4: Damn.
2: And yeah, so the kid is locked in, man. He's just a great kid. And, but Jordan Marshall and those guys have helped him.
4: Mm-hmm.
2: And I believe that's the sign of the Michigan room and the running back room is the young guys have throughout the years. Freddie J's still with me and he's told me about it. The young guys always, the old guys help the young guys and pretty soon those young guys became the old guy helping the new young guy.
4: Right.
2: And that's been passed down through the years. So there's an amazing culture of that. And we're just trying to continue to stay in fold.
1: Yeah, I can only imagine the pressure, you know, kind of like even like when I played and when you played, you know, we didn't have all these publications. We didn't have all these blogs and these bloggers and podcasts. And now you factor in NIL into the picture. All we had to worry about was being eligible, you know,
2: that's
1: just
2: right.
1: Making
2: that's
1: sure
2: right.
1: we were eligible and not being overweight. On Monday when we got on the scale, that was
2: right.
1: the limit of our stress. But now when you factor in NIL expectations, and everything else that kind of comes with it, it almost like it's like it's not playing football anymore, right? It truly is a professional sport at this point.
2: It is.
1: And that's a lot for a 17, 18 year old kid, to kind of have to think about because you're thinking about this is almost not, I don't want to say generational wealth, but it does put you on to the right path to get to generational wealth, right? I think it's important for, you know, a guy like that to really find his tribe, right? His people of people that he trusts. And so, and that comes down to having a good coach, right? That's what Freddie J was for me. And to your point, when you have guys, that are older guys that kind of pass it down. That's what Tyrone Wheatley was for me. That's what Tim Biakabatuga was for me. And then that's what I was for A-Train, you know? And so you kind of have to have that perspective in order for you to kind of to get through. I want to ask you one more question, Coach. How did it feel getting your first win against Ohio State?
2: How much you really want me to tell you?
1: Hey.
2: Man, that goes down as the best victory I've ever had in sports as a player or a coach. And I think it's because my family and I caught so much heat and venom that we had to call the police a couple times, you know. I mean, the social media backlash was, I mean, off the hinges, not just for me, but for my children. People were saying stuff about my mom, my nephew said you heard stuff. It was some of the most raunchy, mean spirited. And my thing is, if you're mad that I went to a certain place, okay, I got it. But the personal shots in people that don't even know you, which gets back to what I was saying about Savion. This, you know, they don't dictate anything, but it's still the human element sets in, right? You still hear that stuff and your family hears that stuff. And, so that win, man, was unbelievable. So they presented me the game ball in the locker room afterwards. And there were some very choice things that I said that I'll share with you some point in time that I won't share on a public forum, but I'll let you see it. But yeah, man, that was a great win, and really just for the program, it was good for those kids. You know, I was happy for the kids. You know, Khalil Mullins, the way he finished that thing off, and that's one of the things, you know, that legends are born, right? And in games like that, that's where, you know, you become a legendary status person.
1: Yeah,
2: and when you perform your best, when your best is needed. And to do it against your rival, the way he did and to perform the way he did individually, that one last run was ridiculous.
1: Okay, I mean, yeah,
2: ridiculous
1: crazy.
2: In every facet. And that will go down as one of the best runs, you know, in recent history of this school. Among many others, obviously, the guys have had, but yeah, I mean, that was a great win for us. But the deal is you got to keep doing it again, right? We got to go back down there again and try to figure out a way to beat them. They got a hell of a football team and program as they always do. But we'll be okay. We got to play them, but they got to play us too.
1: That's right.
0: 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And then we're going to go behind the uniform with Eno Etta coming up in the 7 o'clock hour here on the Michigan Insider on the Big 1050 WTKA online at thebig1050.com.
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0: 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Let's get to the conclusion of our special conversation that we have here for you. Former Michigan running back Chris Howard talking to Michigan running backs coach Tony Alford. This is from our friends at the Hale Media Group. So here's the conclusion of this conversation. Here are Chris and Tony now here on the Michigan Insider on the Big 1050 WTKA.
1: What do you want to see out of this running back room coming out of camp? Like, where do you want these guys to be coming out of camp?
2: Yeah, that's a great question. I want consistency, right? I want guys that that everybody in the room can feel good about when he goes in, when they tap him on your shoulder and you're ready to perform, right? And you're at your best and call it competitive excellence. And, you know, when I tap you on your shoulder, are you ready to go? I want everybody in the room to feel like, I don't care when we tap you, that guy's coach, put him in because he's ready. I want our guys to come out of that thing feeling really confident who they are as men, who they are as players, and how they can help the football team. And I believe right now we have three guys that I'm really, really comfortable with going in at any time in the game. Between Jordan Marshall, obviously Savion Hyder, and Bryson Kuzdal. I feel confident I could throw them into the game at any point in time, and I'm good. I have to get a fourth for my comfort level. Just the way I function in my OCD ways. You know, we have to develop a fourth. That we feel just as comfortable with going in the game and playing championship winning level football. And, but that's what camp's going to be about. These guys had a really good spring, especially the top three guys, as I said. I think Savion's going to take another step and climb because that's generally what happens. You go through the spring and kind of at the end of spring, you kind of plateau. And then now training camp, you start all over. Well, now this won't be his first time experiencing this stuff. It won't be his first time hearing this stuff. So now it should be an astronomical jump again, in a leap. and then from there, just continue to champion each other's efforts. What we cannot have adversity in the room and jealousy in the room. We cannot, will not have that. But I think it goes back to the leadership from the top, that Jordan and Kuz present and bring, and then just help each other be the best we can be and hold each other accountable and hold me accountable as their coach. You know, as I have to hold them accountable, they got to hold me accountable. And this is not my room. I'm just the guy that stands in front of it as the coach, but this is our room. And so we have to do this together, as a unified unit, if you will. But I'm looking forward to, I believe our guys are in position in our room to be able to lead. And I want them to provide that leadership. You know, Jordan's played a lot of football, and Kuz for me has played enough football, and he has the respect of his teammates. Savion has gained the respect of his teammates in a very short term, in short time. So with that, I think that you've got the trust of everybody in the building. So now, how do you use it? You use it to go lead. Because if you sit on it and don't use the trust that you have, then why the hell did you go? What the hell are you doing with it?
1: Right.
2: So I say is that now you got to go lead, and then leadership is hard. You got to bring people with you, and if this room is as good as we say we are and we propose to be, then now your duty is to go bring other people with us, and lift other players, freshmen, juniors, seniors, whatever, redshirt, doesn't matter. We have to continue to help lift this football team the best way that we can.
1: Right. Now, last question, Coach. This is kind of an out of order questions. I totally forgot to ask this. So obviously everything goes down with Sherrone Moore. Kyle Whittingham comes in. You know, he's the new coach, which in my opinion, Michigan could not have fallen into a better position than to get Kyle Whittingham to come in along with his staff. How have you guys benefited from Jason Beck and his offensive scheme? Because when I go and watch Utah football, it seems so suited for what Michigan's personnel.
2: Yeah.
1: Is, right.
2: Yeah.
1: Run, you know, heavy, play action, all that stuff. Like, how have you guys benefited from that?
2: Yeah. I think, you know, Michigan synonymous has been just pounded and pounded. And we're still doing that. We're just doing it differently. You know, before it was like basically you're trying to have a team meeting in between the hashes, right? Where you bring 22 guys and then we're all going to meet right here, right?
1: Yeah.
2: And so we were consistently running into loaded boxes, which is kudos to the offensive line, the running backs of the past, that they could dig people out and move people and move bodies against their will. And then, yeah, you know, guys like yourself and the guys would run downhill and, you know, and run a guy over, make one guy miss, bang off of him, drag a guy around 6 yards, 8 yards, and eight yards becomes 12 yards, and then 12 yards becomes 30 yards, and mm-hmm. so on and so forth. And, but just continue to want and pound guys out. So this offense is going to give us the, I believe, gives us the opportunity to put really dynamic players, Savion Hyders, Jordan Marshall from the running back perspective, Coos. It allows to put players in space, instantaneously puts you in space. Bryce Underwood can run the football. Highly, highly gifted athlete. Now, if he has the opportunity to read it and pull it, that just becomes trying to equate the numbers for the defense, right? Now you gotta respect the fact that, hey, he could pull that thing and run it.
1: Right.
2: So you gotta be very careful defensively of how your defense is structured. Who are you committing into this box?
1: Mm-hmm.
2: Because if he pulls one and all of a sudden on the perimeter, if he pulls one and the safety drop down and you can drop a ball in behind him.
1: Right.
2: Now those are big plays. And so I just think it affords us the opportunity to get players in space where everything doesn't have to be dialed in just right at 100%.
1: Right.
2: If they misfit it at all, they could be in trouble. You know, from that perspective. So I think that's what this offense gives us the ability to do. And we do have some dynamic players that allow us to do that. And so I think it fits right into, like you said, fits right into the personnel that we have.
1: Yeah, it kind of reminded me of old Ohio State football, right? Like, pick your poison. Are you going to take the running back? Are you going to take the quarterback? Are you going to let the fast wide receiver outrun the safety who's mismatched? It really reminded me of what you guys used to run back in the day at Ohio State.
2: That's exactly what it was.
1: Such a problem to deal with because you made defenses had to guard the entire field. And that was one thing that kind of drove me crazy over the last couple of years. Like, why are we running into loaded boxes? Why are we spreading guys out? And when I saw what Jason Beck brought to Michigan from his philosophy, I was like, man, we could not have asked for a better system for the athletes that we have. So that's,
2: yeah,
1: that's,
2: you got to cover us. Like you said, you know, you got to cover us horizontally and vertically.
1: Yeah.
2: And because you can get rung up real quick if you don't.
1: Yeah.
2: And so you, like you said, pick your poison. How do you want this to go? Now we got to go do it.
1: Right.
2: You know, it sounds good in theory. but now we got to go do it. And that's what training camp's about, to kind of trying to perfect it and hone it all in. But the players are really excited about what's going on. That's really, really cool. The players have complete buy-in. They're bigger, they're faster, they're stronger than they've been in previous years that I've been here at least. I think we're in a good place. So we just got to stay healthy through camp and go in camp with high energy and come out with high energy and be ready to go one game at a time.
0: That is Michigan running back coach Tony Alford. That is a one-on-one conversation from the Breakdown Podcast hosted by former Michigan running back Chris Howard, which is a part of the Hail Media Network. 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We're going to go behind the uniform on the other side of the break here on the Michigan Insider on the Big 1050 WTKA, online at thebig1050.com.
3: From the Cook & Light Heating and Cooling Newsroom. I'm Renee Vitale. Outbreaks of cyclosporiasis have been tapering off in Michigan, but its legal ramifications are just beginning. Lawsuits are mounting, and many legal experts expect to see hundreds of cases filed. Most of the legal actions blame the California-based Taylor Farms and Taco Bell for being negligent and not doing enough to protect its customers. Attorneys say that they hope to get compensation for their clients, but also hope that the lawsuits will help determine the specific cause of the outbreak. Ann Arbor's launching two new programs aimed at changing how the city responds to mental health crises. Sprout will send unarmed teams of clinicians to low-risk non-emergency calls, helping people connect with mental health and social services. Co-Response A2Reach will pair a specially trained Ann Arbor police officer with a licensed mental health clinician for situations where both public safety and behavioral health support are needed. City officials say that the goal is to provide a more appropriate response while connecting people with the care and resources they need. Someone in Howell is sitting on $1 million. A $1 million winning Powerball ticket was sold at Kroger in Howell on Christmas Eve of last year. It has not been redeemed and will expire if the winner doesn't come forward by 4:45 p.m. on December 24th of this year. And tonight's Powerball jackpot will be worth more than $1 billion. It's the eighth largest in the game's history. The last jackpot winner was back on May 2nd. That's the latest from the Cook & White newsroom. 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
0: I'm Ira Weintraub with the St. Arbor Sports Update. Michigan running back Jordan Marshall yesterday was named to the preseason watch list for the Werfel Trophy, which honors players who lead through community service while excelling in the classroom and on the field. Defensive end John Henry Daly was named to the preseason watch list for the Lombardi Award, which is presented annually to the nation's most outstanding lineman or linebacker. Fall camp continues for the Michigan football team, who will play their first game of the season and the Kyle Whittingham era in Ann Arbor in 24 days, when the Wolverines host Western Michigan on Saturday, September 5th, for a 7:30 p.m. kickoff at Michigan Stadium. The 2026-2027 Maize and Blue calendar resumed yesterday with an exhibition men's soccer game between Michigan and Cleveland State at UM Soccer Stadium. Still to come this week on the Maize and Blue calendar, women's soccer opens its regular season tomorrow at Utah Valley at 9 p.m. Eastern Time, then plays at Utah State Sunday at 9 p.m. Eastern. Men's soccer hosts Saginaw Valley for an exhibition game this Friday at 6 p.m. at UM Soccer Stadium. Field hockey hosts Northwestern for an exhibition game on Saturday at noon at Ocker Field. Volleyball hosts Pittsburgh for an exhibition game Saturday at 1 p.m. For more sports, listen to the Big 1050 WTKA online at thebig1050.com.
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5: A shift in Minnesota. Following a difficult first season on the field, the Vikings have officially named Kyler Murray their starting quarterback for the upcoming season, effectively moving J.J. McCarthy to the bench. After a high-profile training camp competition, head coach Kevin O'Connell and the front office decided to pivot away from the former first-round pick, handing the keys to the offense to Murray as Minnesota looks to rebound. I'm Drake Toll.
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5: 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Hang out with my guy Devin Lewis once again for Watch Wednesday. And Devin, what do you have for us today?
6: Iro, what I have for us today is something that really no dealer has right now. What is in front of us today is the brand new Longines Hydro Conquest. Since they've released this to the market, everyone has just gone absolutely crazy. The sheer value you get for just $2,200, it's not cost certified, but the reason Longines didn't do that was to keep the price point down. Even from an accuracy standpoint, everyone is saying it's within cost certification, which is minus 6 to plus 4 seconds a day. And everyone online that owns these is stating that they're getting anywhere from plus to 2 to 3 seconds a day, which is better than your Rolex, better than your Breitlings, I mean, better than so many of those watches out there. And especially at the price point for $2,200, you just cannot beat it. Even just through overall feel of the watch, the case, the bracelet, I mean, in my opinion, it feels like a brand new Submariner, and it's more accurate. And for $2,200, you could buy 5 of these for the price you would a Rolex. And I mean, the time frame on getting these in right now is anywhere from 10 to 14 weeks. And to say we have one in the showcase available to buy is just unbelievable to me.
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7: Young man who was one of the most heralded prospects in the country. Jumped over a lot of programs, a lot of conferences to make his way up to Michigan and the Big Ten. And then when given the option to leave, like a lot of guys, decided to stay. I'm talking about Mr. Eno Etta. Eno, how you doing, man?
8: I'm doing good. How are you?
7: Doing great, man. Glad to be with you. Obviously, you are a guy that Michigan fans have followed fervently since you were a top-rated recruit. So let's just start there. Let's start with that process of when you started to blow up, when you knew that, yeah, I can do it at a high level. I could do it at the college level and not just be a guy, but be the guy. When did you start realizing that?
8: To be honest, I mean, I think it was when I came to college because I started playing football my freshman year. So I wasn't like most guys where it was like, you know, I built my whole life and my whole identity around football. Like, originally it was something I started playing for fun, and then moving to Dallas my freshman, like the summer in my freshman year, I'm like, you know, what's the quickest way to

0: They made friends, and you know, when we were touring the school I went to, it was some, like, the football team was on the field. So I'm like, shoot, that's probably, they told us that, like, most of the dudes, like, it was a small school, so most mm-hmm. of the, a lot of, like, half the guys that went to the school played football. Mm-hmm. So I'm like, shoot, like, I might as well, that's the easiest way to get integrated. And I started playing, and then, you know, my senior year was probably like, shoot, like, I could really, you know, do this. Like, I had, like, 19 sacks. I'm like, man, like, you know, I know college is different than high school, but like, I could do this. You know what I mean? So I always had that belief. And, you know, it's been a lot of learning because, like I said, I wasn't playing till high school. So it was a lot, you know, getting used to. Even now, like, it's still some stuff I'm learning, but, you know, I think I'm in a real good spot.
1: You know, it's funny that you mention that because I have said in interviews, you look at the great Michigan defensive linemen that have come through and how they are freakish athletically. Mm. I was like, you know, it's athletically, you know, it's freakish like that. And then they'll be like, well, what are you talking about? Like, look, you're talking about a guy who is different from them in that those dudes are playing since Little League. Mm. Eno's learning curve started a little later. So what about that piece of it, your adjustment? How quick did you make the adjustment in high school? Yeah. And what has the adjustment been like for you in college? Has it been as quick?
0: The thing with high school is they're really, I wouldn't even call it an adjustment. Like, I started playing edge. I never really learned plays. They just told me, like, hey, you know, if it's run, you got the C-gap. If you want to shoot the B-gap and make a play, you know, we don't care. Just make the play. And then pass rush, same thing. Like, rush the C-gap. If you want to shoot the B-gap, you better make the play. That's all they told me. Mm-hmm. So it was like, I had no concept of a play. You know, and I come to college, it's like they hand me a playbook, you know, and obviously we like ease into it gradually. Like, we don't have to know everything all at once, but it's like a completely new concept to me. Like, I don't know anything about coverage, you know, none of that stuff. So it was almost like a culture shock, you know, and mm-hmm. obviously over the years, like, I understand a lot now, you know, but I think it was like there was a lot of extra work I had to put in where, like, I think some guys like already came with that understanding. I didn't have any of that.
1: Right. You know? And then you compound your learning curve by now they want you to put on a lot of weight. They want you to play inside.
0: Yeah.
1: And that's a different world. So what was that like for you?
0: Yeah, it was tough because my whole, you know, I played edge, you know, my whole D end, I guess you could say my whole, you know, as long as I've been playing football. So I was always on the bigger side, but I was a good enough athlete where, like, the coaches, you know, we're okay with it as long as I didn't get too big. And then after the national championship, like, I was like the lightest I'd ever been. And then I was like, yeah, it's looking like good for next year. And then obviously Coach Harbaugh leaves for the NFL.
1: Mm-hmm.
0: And the new staff comes in. They're like, oh, we're light in the D-tackle room. We got a 270, 275 edge. Like, he looked like he could put some meat on his bones. One day they told me, you know, go to the D-tackle meet, and I never went back. And, you know, so once it got to that point, you know what I'm saying? It's like, I accepted it. Like, I think some people think I just put on weight and they just had to move it. Like, nah, like, I just had to put on weight because I'm like, bro, I'm 275, getting smashed on the double team my first day in practice. Like, I mean, like, I might as well embrace it. Like, I got to eat, you know? So mm-hmm. it's like, I'm not, you know, I can't hold it, you know? So once that came in, it was tough. It was a few months where, like, I didn't accept it. Like, I was like, man, like, this is some BS, man. Like, you know, they told me I was going to play edge. Like, you know, I was hurt. And then, like, you know, it wasn't really until, like, fall camp, like, my sophomore year, where it was really like, okay, like, these are the cards I was, you know, I was dealt. So, you know, what am I going to do with it? I mean, like, just play my part to be part of the team. And then, obviously, like, sophomore year, you know, I was playing a little bit, you know, trying to get the feel, but like, I don't think I was really, you know, in with my body, you know, mm-hmm. like, it was, I never put my hand in the dirt ever until, you know, that transition. So it was like, I was just learning. And even last year, like, you know, I think a lot of football players, like, you always like, you know, I'm going to be ready.
1: Mm-hmm.
0: Like, it's my, like, but it's like, looking back, it's like, I wasn't ready.
1: Mm-hmm.
0: And I didn't give myself enough grace. I just wanted to be on the field, but it's like, I had a lot of growing to do. And so, you know, just putting it all together, you know, that's the biggest thing, you know, for me, you know what I'm saying?
1: Yeah, so you got to have a internal drive and a, you know, a spirit and a confidence about you, but it always helps if you have someone that is kind of helping you,
0: yeah,
1: pushing you along and bringing you along and teaching you. Who was that person? Who were those people for you that kind of kept you like, hey, you all right? You know, it's coming. Who are those people for you?
0: I think the biggest one was Coach Espo. Obviously, he's gone now, but he was the reason. I mean, I would say I'm in the position where I am today, you know, because he would always encourage me. Like, I would go to his office like, man, I don't think I could do this. Like, I just might need, you know, like, I've never really been a quitter, but it was like, man, like, I don't know if I could do this. Like, you know what I'm saying? And he was like always encouraging me, like telling me, you know, like what he thinks I could do. And then once I started seeing myself doing it little by little, you know, like I really started to believe it. So without him, you know, I didn't know if I could do this because I was at a low point, you know, like getting switched. I was like, you know, it wasn't as big as, you know, getting switched to offense to defense,
1: right,
0: you know, but
1: right,
0: it was like, it's a completely different, yeah, world. And I could say that playing both positions. Like, D tackle is a completely different, you know, world, especially when you're in that two eye or that zero.
1: It's so explain to people what's so different about being on the edge versus being inside.
0: Well, I'll say this, like pass rush, especially, you're free. Like, you could take 3, 4, maybe 5 steps, depending on how you're lined up, before you get to the tackle. You're in the trenches, like 3 tech, 2 eye, 0. One step, you already at the guard. And if that guard jumps at you, it might not even be a step. Like, the second you get out of your stance, he jump you, he's on you, like, right now. Mm-hmm. So it was a lot of adjusting with that. And then in, like, the run, like, you know, there's so much you have to kind of think about. Like, when I was on the edge, like, you going against a tackle, you know probably what you're getting. He's either, you know, coming at you, he's going down, or, like, he's pulling, or he's trying to reach you. And then there might be a tight end outside, but it's like, when you inside, it's like, especially like you in the 2-eye, like you, even if I'm a 3-tech in the B gap, that tackle could be coming down on me.
1: Mm-hmm.
0: This guard could be pulling the center coming at me. So it's just like so many, I feel like more possibilities, you know, that could happen. And like, then, you know, on the edge where I feel like you're kind of more free,
1: mm-hmm,
0: but like, you know, inside it's like, you're kind of like in the mix of everything, you know? Mm-hmm.
1: And so you got a lot of sort of conflicting issues. You're learning a new position.
0: Yeah.
1: You aren't really feeling like you aren't really big enough,
0: yeah,
1: at the same time. And then you got a lot more to process.
0: Yeah, yeah.
1: As you've gotten more experience,
0: yeah,
1: as you've gotten bigger and stronger,
0: yeah,
1: have you just been able to play and not think as much? I mean, I know there's thinking to your job,
0: yeah,
1: but
0: yeah, yeah,
1: have you just been able to play,
0: yeah,
1: more?
0: I think especially, like, I could say, like, this spring ball was probably the best I've been at, you know, not thinking, you know, and just playing. Like you said, obviously I got to think about my play, mm-hmm, my job. I'm looking at the backfield. What do I think is coming? You know,
1: mm-hmm,
0: but like, I think this spring ball out of my whole career at Michigan was like the most, especially since playing D tackle, was like the most, like, I think put together. And I think I put that on show, you know, at the spring game. I played like 10 snaps, but,
1: mm-hmm,
0: you know, like, it's just like the feel, like, I feel like, you know, it's really come together. You know what I mean? And, you know, I can't wait to put it on, you know, show this fall. You know?
1: So let's talk about where you are physically, Eno, because, like I said, you were a freak athlete as an edge coming in, but you had to add some weight, and you talk to anybody around the program, it's like, man, this dude is still a freak.
0: Yeah.
1: So where are you, height, weight? What are some of the metrics maybe that, yeah, you've hit,
0: yeah,
1: in terms of training?
0: I mean, right now, like, I mean, obviously, I'm still like 6'4", 6'5", probably 6'4 and a half. I'm like probably somewhere between 315 and 318 right now. I probably want to play a little bit lighter just so, you know, I can run.
1: Mm-hmm.
0: You know, I want to, you know, chase. I want to chase down. I think that's part of my game. You know, I was doing it in high school. I want to do it now still, you know, put that athleticism on display. So, yeah, I mean, and so I guess in terms of metrics, like, I mean, I say, I don't really know because, like, I know, like, spring, you know, we weren't, even now, like, we weren't doing a lot of, like, running. But, like, in the weight room, like, you know, we're doing a lot more than what we did last year. Like,
1: mm-hmm,
0: like, my 225, like, has gone up. Like, my squat has gone, like, insane. Like, for me who has big legs, like, that's something, like, I need, you know,
1: mm-hmm,
0: what I mean? So, like, yeah, I mean, I think it's been, you know, really good. I mean, my main thing is just, you know, being conditioned. Like, you know, there's going to be 10 play drives. There's going to be all of that, but, you know, you want to be, like, Coach Black, the D-line coach, he always, like, emphasizes to me, like, Trey Jones, all the guys, like, how many plays can you be your best. You know, like if it's a 10-play drive, are you three plays good and then you dropping off? So it's like that's the biggest thing I think a lot of us guys are emphasizing, like being in the best shape that works for us. And I don't even know, you know, what that is. That's something I'm going to experiment with in camp. Like if I'm like 320 and I feel like, yeah, this is good, then that's where I'll be. But if I had to be like, you know, 305, you know, with a little less weight, but like more room for, you know, endurance, if that's what I feel like is best, you know, that's what I'm going to have to do. You know what I mean?
1: Yeah. So we'll dig into the new coaches, the new program and scheme coming up. But let's rewind a little bit, because Espo was your dude. He helped convince you that this could work for you at a high level, right?
0: Yeah.
1: And so you got a coaching change. You think Espo is going to stay, then he leaves. You got a decision to make, you know?
0: Yeah.
1: What do you do? Do you go elsewhere or do you stay?
0: Yeah.
1: Take me through your thought process and what was it that made you decide, you know what, I'm going to stick it out here?
0: Yeah, so obviously, you know, we had a coaching change, you know, due to situations, you know what I mean? And my thought was like, for one, I'm like, I might need to go back home. Just, you know, to be with my mom and sister.
1: Mm-hmm.
0: You know, it's like, that's why like I visited like A&M, like that was close to home. The leaving situation was just like, it was tough because it was like, in my heart, it was like, you know, Michigan, you know, was where it's at. Like I put in a lot of work here. Like I said, I'm not a quitter. I didn't want to give up. But at the same time, it was like, in my head, I'm like, staying is the same thing as being in the portal, because it's a new coaching staff going to come in. 90% of the staff, give or take, is probably gone. That's just what happens.
1: Mm-hmm.
0: So I'm like, you know, Michigan was always on my mind, but I'm like, I might as well, you know, go see what's out there. You know, maybe there's, you know, opportunity. And, you know, I think, you know, they give guys a lot of slack, you know, but I think that's just how the world works. You know, like, you know, when things happen at a company, like, people explore options, but, like, when it comes to us players, they're like, oh, they're not loyal. Mm-hmm. They're not loyal. I'm like, I'm on Twitter sometimes. I read this stuff. I'm like, man, if you got a job and an opportunity comes in that pays you double, nobody's thinking about loyalty. You know what I mean? And I'm not saying that guys shouldn't be loyal.
1: Right.
0: Because, you know, a lot of programs like make people who they are. But it's like, I don't think it's right to like leave for money. Like money for me was never the factor. Like you were, you know, asking about high school. Like there were schools coming to me throwing all types of numbers and, you know, way more than, you know, and this was like 2023 that like, NIL wasn't even, you know, you know what I mean? So
1: right,
0: I'm like a 16, 17 year old kid, like, whoa, like my phone probably got like $1,000 in it, you know, from a summer internship. So I'm like, man, you know, but I just think, you know, Michigan was the right choice. And that was the same headspace I had, you know, getting to the portal. I mean, I heard from every school. I know it's funny because like when I came back, people were inboxing me like, oh yeah, like grass ain't always greener. Like you ain't, like them schools didn't want to take you.
1: No.
0: I didn't like want to post any Hayes Fawcett graphic or, you know, anything saying like, oh, I heard from these schools. But like, when I tell you like, bro, my phone was ringing every 5 minutes, a different school. Like it was insane. But I think, you know, the biggest thing was just, you know, coming back was just like, just finish, you know, what I started. You know, guys like, you know, Trey Pierce, you know, Jake Winera, Andrew Sprague, they're like, man, like, you know, like, let's do this. Like, we gonna come back. Like, let's do this. And I'm just like, yeah, I mean, I was like, you know what? Like, yeah, I think it's right to finish what I started, you know? Because like I said, if it was about the money, you know, it was never about the money. You know, it was just about finding the best fit. So when I really sat with it, you know, and I prayed, and I just felt like, you know what? Like, I think I'm gonna, you know, finish what I started here and at least, you know, give it an attempt, you know? And, you know, build it with the guys that I've been building with since freshman year. Like camps, you know, all these guys. So I think, you know, that was really important for me. And of course, you know, the Michigan degree, you know, all the connections I built here and, you know, the opportunities I've gotten here. It's like, you know, why throw that away to go to like, you know, somewhere else where I don't know anybody. And then they just see you as a hired gun.
1: Mm-hmm.
0: You know what I mean? Like you're just a 1-2 year mercenary. But it's like here, like people like, you know, have embraced me since I've gotten here, you know, as like family. And it's like, why, you know, throw that away? Like, cause like I said, it wasn't about the money. I wasn't trying to get like, you know, so it was like, why throw away all those connections? Because that's what's important to me. You know what
1: yeah.
0: I mean?
1: Yeah, I can attest to, and we actually covered this, one of the most coveted defensive line prospects in the portal, without question. I know that for in separate from you, we reported on that. Yeah. So I can definitely back you up on that one.
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1: So you made the decision to stay.
0: Yeah.
1: Right? And so Espo looks like he's staying and then he's leaving. Were you surprised when the news came down that he's going to the Ravens?
0: I mean, yeah, I definitely was. I actually got a call from someone who's in the NFL, and they called me. This was after I made the decision to stay.
1: Right.
0: And they were like, you know, is Espo leaving? And I'm like, not that I know of. Why? And they were like, oh, like, somebody told me, you know, the Cardinals or someone was trying to reach out. And I'm like, yeah, I haven't heard anything. And then I went and talked to him, and he was like, yeah, like, you know, the future, obviously, you know, not certain, but, you know. And I was like, hey, man, like, you got to do what's best for you.
1: Right,
0: you know what I'm
1: right.
0: Like I said, I'm one of the people who believe, like, when the opportunity presents itself, you got to, you know, take it. And then, obviously, I think it was, like, a week or two later, like, not even a few days later, he called me and was like, I took the job with the Ravens. And I'm just in my apartment like, dang. And, you know, like, the best advice I got was when recruiting, they said, don't follow a coach.
1: Yeah.
0: Like, at the end of the day, like, yeah, you got to do what's best for you. I support you regardless. I mean, to me, I look at it as, like, that's a connection in the league if he leaves. I mean, you always got to look at the positive, you know. But, yeah, I mean, he called me and told me, you know, he was leaving, and I was just like, dang, like. And then, like, guys were, like, on the D-line, like, we had, like, made, like, a whole FaceTime. And it was, like, guys that, you know, were going to the draft and, like, guys that were staying on the team. They're like, oh, man, like, what's going on? And I was just like, man, like, it was kind of certain, but it was like, at that point, the whole staff was like already flipped. So it was like, it was weird. Like, if it was like last year where like, it was the same staff, but one guy was leaving, it'd be like, man, but the whole staff was already so different. It's like, yeah. You know, that's like, it was tough to, you know, obviously I was going to miss him because like, you know, that was my guy. Like, we had been through a lot together, but, you know, at the end of the day, I'm happy. I mean, he did something, you know, he, you know, wanted to do. I mean, so. You know, as tough as it was for us guys, it was like, you know, that's someone you got to wish the best. You know, he gave us everything he had every day till the day he left. Mm-hmm. You know, you can't get too mad at someone when life gives them, you know, when life gives them better opportunities. You know what I mean?
1: Yeah. So, all right. And so, listen, it's an opportunity yeah. with new coaches to yeah. see a fresh perspective, new ideas on how to get your game off. So what has that transition been like with Coach Black, Coach Powell? Mm-hmm. What have those guys been like?
0: Oh, yeah. Coach Black, I say he's a great coach. You know, he's probably one of the younger coaches I had, but, like, it doesn't feel like it. Like, he's very, like, technical. You know, like, there's always, like, a method to the madness with him. And I think it's been great, like, especially for young guys. Like, it feels like they're picking up fast because, like, you know, he can relate. Like, he didn't play, like, too long ago. Mm-hmm. Like, sometimes you have coaches that didn't even play the position. Like, he played the position. He went to the NFL for the position. Like, he knows what it means and he knows what it takes, you know? And, yeah, like, he's been great, you know? I think every guy can attest to it. Like, I think a week since, like, he got hired and, like, a week later, like, I was talking to Trey and, like, I was like, yeah, like, this guy's legit. Like, they did a good job. Like, they definitely did a good job. And, like, he's, like, a great coach. And I think he's going to be a great coach, for, you know, for years to come.
1: So what part of your game, I know you haven't played games yet, but you yeah. can, you're a baller. What part of your game has ascended the most mm-hmm. in this time under the new staff? And what part of that is attributable to your time with Coach Black?
0: Yeah, I say definitely, like, you know, my technique. That was the biggest thing. That was like a learning curve for me. You know, like, get it moved, you know, like a lot of times, like, you know, you don't trust yourself because, like, I didn't have the experience, like 2024, even parts of 25 is like, I didn't have that, like, experience that guy's been playing for the last D tackle for the last, like, what, 4 or 5 year minimum. Because, I mean, now that I know, like, I remember, I think Ray got moved, Rayshon Benny got moved, but, like, for the most part, like, guys, like, were used to the position. So, like, that part of being the guy where it's like, man, like, I don't really, you know, I still don't really know how my body works under this, you know? And so, like, being new to it, you know, with my hands, you know, my feet, like, just, like, I think the technique, and I think that's been people's, you know, biggest critique of me, you know, it's just, you know, combining, you know, athleticism with, like, you know, technique, like, you know, I think it's gotten better, I would say. I mean, there's only one way to find out.
1: Right.
0: Put it to the test this fall. But, I mean, the thing, I mean, I've been told is, like, you know, I put flashes, but it wasn't consistent, you know? And so I think just getting it more consistent every play was one thing that I hounded in spring ball, and it's one thing I'm going to hound in fall camp. And I think that, you know, that's the biggest thing for me. And, you know, that's the advice I got from guys that left here. Like, you know, like, just, you know, hone in on your technique, you'll be fine, you know? And so that's been the biggest focus for me. And I think it's improved. I mean, talking to the coaches who, even though they're new here, like, that have watched my tape from last year, and then see how I perform this spring, like, having talks with Coach Black, like, yeah. So I think, yeah, I think that's improving. I mean, you know, there's always room for improvement. Like, I'm nowhere near, you know, a finished product. You know what I mean? So,
1: yeah. So, yeah, you clearly you're taking leaps technically. You mentioned earlier taking leaps physically. So what's different about the strength and conditioning program, and what are, give me some, like, tangible gains that you've made as far as that's concerned?
0: I would say, running, like, we're running and conditioning a lot more. Like, it was almost like a shock, like, the first few weeks. I'm like, bro, I've never ran this much in my life, you know? Man, I did track, you know? So I'm like, man, like, I don't know how long I could last, like, because the last strength staff, like, we weren't, like, it's such to say, we weren't as a, you know, bigger guys, you know? We weren't really running a lot. Like, we were more in the weight room. A lot of skill positions we're running. But this staff, like, everybody's running. You know, we're doing agility, we're doing change of direction, you know, we're doing, you know, great stuff. I think that it's been long overdue, you know, but it was just like to go from not really doing that to doing it a lot, like almost every day, every other day, you know, it was just crazy. And I think it, like, the change of, like, you know, the agility stuff really helped with stuff like, you know, like three cone drill, like stuff that we work. You know, like, I want to run a 40 bad, but they don't let me run a 40. You know, they don't want me to pull nothing yet. So, but, I mean, I run, like, a 20-yard split. And I think it was, like, a 2.7, 2.8, you know. But when I ran it, it was, like, I was big. I was, like, 330. So I don't know how accurate that is. But, you know, yeah, I mean, like, I think, like, all the guys have seen – even the young guys that got here in the summer, like, to now have probably seen games, like – I know, like, my bench, like, it's probably went up, like, 150 pounds, you know, since probably winter workouts.
1: Like, 150 pounds since winter workouts?
0: Yeah, that's, like, from what I thought I could do when they first got here, like, what do you know you can do? I mean, I did it to what, like, I'm doing now, like, you know. And that, like, what I thought I could do probably wasn't my best,
1: right.
0: But it's, like, that's, like, what, that's the most I was doing, you know, like, I wasn't doing it too heavy, but this staff really challenges you, you know, and it's, like, man, like, you almost think, like, man, like, it's crazy, you know, what you can do when you know you have a staff that, you know, really pours into you and, like, pushes you. Like, there have been times I'm like, man, like, I don't know, you know, I don't know about this, coach. And they're like, nah, you got it. Like, we good. Like, coach behind me spotted me. Like, I ain't gonna let you fail, but, like, you got to go. And I'm like, you know what? Let me just go, and I do it. And I'm like, oh, man, like, shit, like, you really believe in yourself. And I think the mental aspect is what people don't really realize. Like, obviously, physically, you're getting better, but, like, when you really believe, like, yeah, like, I can, you know, like, I can do that, like, you know, that pays dividends, you know, to what you can do, you know?
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2: 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It is now time for the conclusion of Sam Webb's Behind the Uniform interview with Michigan defensive tackle Eno Edo. So here are Sam and the senior defensive tackle right now. The final part of their interview here on the Michigan Insider on the Big 1050 WTKA.
1: I got a sense of how much better you are technically and physically. And like you said, we'll see what that results in on the field. But you also have a sense of what you guys, how you guys have improved as a group, right? You got a, there's a legacy of dominant defensive linemen at Michigan, mm-hmm. right? I know that's a high bar to reach, mm-hmm. but where do you kind of feel like this group falls in that mix? Like where do you feel like you guys are relative to where you were last year at this time, for instance?
0: Mm-hmm. I think the biggest thing is a difference is that like last year, like we were more older guy heavy, like mm-hmm. you know we were rotating a lot of guys. Like we had like you know 3 or 4 guys that were fifth year seniors, you know, and then it was me and Trey, 2 juniors. But like it was like way more top heavy with older guys, where I feel like this year, like we have a lot of younger guys, and like to see the strides that they made, like it's like, man, like when you hear like a group of younger guys, you're like, ah, like, you know, like lack of experience, you know, you want to list all the excuses people put, you know, with younger guys. But I mean, like the group that we have, like, you know, like I think it's going to shock a lot of people. And, you know, I like to get on there and just say anything. I'm just like, I'll just say, keep your eyes open, because it's like, it's going
1: to
0: be some guys.
1: So we like to say something. So listen, I'm not trying to put pressure on guys.
0: Yeah, yeah.
1: But it's exciting to hear what kind of strides guys are making mm-hmm. in training. So we'll keep it in perspective mm-hmm. and say it's training. Mm-hmm. But when you talk about strides, and maybe you can't list mm-hmm. every guy, but what are some strides that, aside from your own, that kind of jump out at you that you noticed this offseason?
0: I mean, you want me to say like D-tack, like my room?
1: Hey man, whoever
0: I'll say the D-tackle room. Young kid, Alistair Vallejo, that's my Texas little brother, man. Yeah, he gonna be that, man. I mean, I won't put too much pressure on him, but like working with him in the drills, like even today we were working, like, yeah, like, That kid got, you know, something special, and I think he's going to be a great player here, you know.
1: So what is it that jumps out at you about Alistair?
0: I think it's just, like his size and the way he moves, like, it reminds me of somebody I know.
1: When I watched him, I said, man, that's Mason Grant.
0: I don't want to say.
1: Not to say he's going to be, but he was a high school version of Mason.
0: Yeah, like he's quick, you know, he's strong, you know, like he throws weight around the weight room. Like that kid, like he's going to be a beast for sure. And like that's someone, like I'm proud to say, like I'm an older guy. Like, you know, when you're a younger guy, like guys take you under their wing. And I feel like that's someone that I'm proud to say, like, yeah, man, like, you know, like, I can't wait to see even when I'm gone, like, what he's doing. Like, yeah, that's my boy right mm-hmm. there, you know what I mean? But, yeah, definitely him. I mean, like, if you want to talk about guys on the team, like, there's probably guys that, you know, people, you know, can't say enough. Like, I mean, like, J.J. Buchanan, like, dude is a killer, you know? That's all that's the best way to put it. Like, he a killer. You know, spring ball, you know, and at workouts, like, you know. And there's, like, a lot of guys I can name, you know, because – you know, everybody's working hard, you know, mm-hmm. but like it would be too long to name everybody, right. I think. But like I said, from my room, Alistair and, you know, Titan Davis, those two young guys, you know, for guys that just got here, you know, they definitely pop out at you, and I think they're gonna have a great career.
1: Yeah, you talk about two guys who look like grown men as freshmen. You know what I'm saying?
0: I was gonna say Titan got a full grown beard already. I don't even know if he's 18. I'm like, bro, I'm still struggling, like, man, I can't do that. So it's just like, yeah, literally, like, grown man for sure. And I mean, I'm excited for camp, you know, to bring them along, because, you know, if guys can play, they're going to play. Coach Black made it, you know, very clear. So, you know, like, the earlier those guys can get experience, I think the better it is, you know, it's going to be for them. Like my freshman year, like, obviously I was a DN, but, like, being in the big house, you know, I think I played 4 games because I had the conversation with the coaches. Like, you know, we want to rest you. Like, I mean, we got, like, 5 guys ahead of you, like, we don't need to burn your year, you know? Mm-hmm. And it was just, like, playing those games, like, it played an impact, even though I probably played, like, 10 snaps garbage time, but, like, being in the big house, getting a feel, like, that helped me. So, sophomore year, even though I was in a different position, that was my first time being on the field. You know, the nervous jitters weren't as mm-hmm. strong, you know what I mean? And it's, like, you know, so that's, I think, one thing that every young guy needs, you know. Obviously some guys just aren't ready, like you can't just throw them out there to give them experience and they're not ready, but I mean, like, guys who are ready, I think is, you know, very valuable. So I think we got a lot of young guys on the team that are going to surprise people, like, you know, like Celeste, guys like that, like young, you know, young guys that like you, you know, like they some dogs, you know? And, you know, Travis Johnson, like, you know, young guys like that. So, yeah, I mean, it's definitely going to be a sight to see going into camp for me. And I mean, obviously for you, you guys, you know, like to see it and like seeing, you know, who made those strides and who the coaches trust.
1: Yeah, man, this, it is going to be exciting. So a couple guys as we wind down here that I want you to touch. First of all, scheme-wise, is it really different for you guys up front? Or are there a lot of similarities?
0: Yeah, I mean, I don't think it's completely different than what we've done, but I would say it is different, and I don't want to give any sauce.
1: Right.
0: You know what I mean? But yeah, like I could speak for, you know, the stuff that I'm doing, like it's different, and like the thinking, like the, you know, kind of things I'm doing, like they are, it's similar, but it's different. You know, and but it's a great scheme, and I trust Coach Hill. Mm-hmm. You know, when I met with him for the first time, obviously I was still in the portal, so I came back, you know, to Michigan Expo. I was like, come on, like meet the new staff, like so I'm like, course, like you know, like I'm not done with Michigan, like you know what I'm saying, like so I'll come, and I'm talking to him. It was like, you know, he knows what he's doing, and going through spring ball, it was definitely. You know, it was definitely a great feel. Like there was definitely a learning curve, and there was, you know, stuff getting used to. But it's the type of situation where it's just like, I'm gonna just trust the system. And when I really trusted it, like I found myself, you know, in the right place. And you know, sometimes it was tough because, you know, Coach Beck, the OC, I mean, that dude, like, oh man, you know, he got some stuff in the arsenal. You know what I mean? He got some stuff in the arsenal, like.
1: Being on a team with your brother, man.
0: Oh yeah.
1: What's that like?
0: Yeah, it's cool. It's weird because like I don't want to be like hounding him. Like he was like, you know, growing up, like he was never a kid that's like wanted me to like do everything for him. So it's like I give him his space. Like I don't stay with him. And you know, like it seems like he's integrating well with his class. You know, I don't think he wanted, you know, like, oh, big brother, you know, like, you know, and I don't want him to, you know, be in my, you know, shadow or anything like that. And he doesn't want that either. So, you know, like, I do my best, you know, obviously, like, it's my brother. Like, I'm going to see him. Like, I just took him bowling the other day, you know, but it's like, with the building, it's like, I'm not just going, like, oh, you know, like, do all that, you know, rah-rah big brother stuff. Cause I mean, this is his experience too. Right. And I want him to learn himself. You know, like, I told my dad and my mom really was like, oh, like, you gotta take care of him. Like, can he live with you? I'm like, no, cause like, he gotta learn stuff himself. Like, I was here, I didn't have a big brother.
1: Right.
0: And, you know, it makes you a man. And like, he leaving home to what? Go to another situation, like home pretty much, like where you got someone who, you know, can take care of you. So I'm like, I had to go through it, you know, this is what, you know, I think everybody gotta, you know, go through. So, but he's been doing good. I mean, I've been hearing, you know, cause it's my brother, I'm gonna check in. I'm like, man, how's my brother doing? Like, I talked to the linebacker, like, He's doing good. The biggest thing is, man, you gotta eat, man. Like, you gotta eat. But you know, that's most freshmen coming in. So but it's definitely a fun experience. It's a blessing, you know, to say like, you know, your brother, you know, me and my brother went to a school like as prestigious as Michigan. Yeah. Like that's like family. That's family changing. You know what I mean? Like that's family changing. So hopefully, like we can both capitalize off of it in the future. You know, with all the opportunities that going to Michigan brings. Yeah. You know, so
1: that's love. And I'd be remiss if I didn't ask you about Coach Witt, man. I mean, you talk about shaping a program in his image. I mean, what has it been like? What has he brought to the table? What do you see as his imprint on Michigan?
0: Yeah, I mean, Coach Witt, I mean, it's just like I think the biggest word I could say is just like experience. Like I think like he's seen everything in the book that a coach that you would want a coach, you know, to see, you know, and it wasn't my first time meeting because I took an official visit to Utah when I was a high schooler. And, you know, I met him and, like, it was cool. I always had respect for him. He was one of the coaches, like, I told people, even, like, before I knew he was coming here, like, I was like, yeah, like him. Like, out of the coaches I met, it was, like, Harbaugh, Saban, you know, Coach Witt, and, like, a few of them were my favorites, you know. One, you know, was Mel Tucker, but, you know, you can't say that no more. But, you know, you know what I mean? So, but like now it's just like, it's just like, just seeing the way, like, you know, he carries himself with the program. It's like, he's like a true leader. Like, guys, you know, like, it didn't take a lot. He didn't have to come in here screaming to get anybody's respect. Like, we all know what we're getting with Coach Witt. And, you know, like, I say this to people, like, he kind of reminded, like, obviously Harbaugh was more like goofy, But like the serious Harbaugh, like, he kind of reminds me of that. It's like a older guy, but like he's like serious and about like his business. But he doesn't, I wouldn't say he has that goofy side that Harbaugh, like, you know, the goofy, you know how Harbaugh.
1: Yeah. He had
0: like,
1: a switch.
0: Like, but he reminds me a lot of like that, like the way he has the program running. Like, it, like he doesn't need to be like an iron fist, like dictator type of coach. Like, it's like, you know, he puts the rules down, like guys follow it. There's going to be bad apples now and then, but you know, he's made it clear, like, he's not sparing anybody. Like, if you're a bad apple, you know, you're going to get weeded out. And, you know, guys bought in, you know, real quick. I mean, we got a lot of respect for him. I mean, because with, like, the unstable coaching we had the last few years, you know, it's like it's a breath of fresh air to have someone come in with a plan, like, you know, who's stable. And it's just like, you know, like, that's just, it's like, it's a coach, like, you just feel like, yeah, like, I want to play for him, you know. Mm-hmm. So, like, there was no trouble. Like, you know, guys, I mean, of course there were guys that, you know, that jumped ship, but I mean, that's just always going to happen.
1: That's always going to happen.
0: You know, especially in this day and age, you know, with, you know, you with the paychecks and all that, I mean, like, you know, that's just how it is. But I think everyone on the team has a great, you know, respect for him. I mean, like, how could you not? Like, dude, you know, rides a motorcycle, like, he worked out every day. Like, I thought it was a myth. They're like, yeah, he worked out 6,000 days straight. I'm like, yeah, okay. Like, but like every day we're in the gym, like, I see him working. I'm like, man, like, you know, guys, like, you respect someone like that, that you mm-hmm. see putting work outside you. Like, it's one thing for a coach to be a coach, but like, a coach that tells you to work and he's working too, it's like, okay, you know what I'm saying? Like, it's like, okay, coach, like, you got it. You know what I mean? So, yeah.
1: So you be in there grinding, huh?
0: Yeah, no, 100%.
1: Throwing up some weight?
0: Yeah, from what I see, I mean, like, obviously he ain't doing nothing crazy, but like, shoot, I mean, for like someone you will, for someone his age, like, you'd be like, wow, like, you can still do that. Like, you know what I mean? Like, dang, coach, like, you know what I'm saying? So it's like, you know, he a cool dude. You know, he got the motorcycle riding down the tunnel. It's like, man, how could you hate on that? You know what I mean? So, yeah man.
1: But, so, you know, on our way out, man, this is, again, not to put pressure on you, but to the extent that you can share them.
0: Yeah.
1: Goals for the season, man. I mean, what is the outlook for the season?
0: Yeah, I try not to, you know, put, I think the last few years I tried to put goals on myself, and it's just like, some guys can do it, some guys, you know, it's just, my biggest goal is just to put my best before. Like, if I could leave every game knowing that, you know, I played my best, my technique was good, I busted my butt, you know, I didn't give up on any play, the athlete I know that I am and the person I know that I am, I'm going to be in a great spot, you know. So that's just my goal. I don't really have any numbers. I mean, you know, like, it's a tackle, what, like 5 sacks?
1: Right.
0: You know, like, what, like 40, 50 tackles, you know, like, you know, good stuff. But it's just like, I know that, you know, if I bust my butt and I do what I know I can do consistently, you know, every, like, the stat sheet is going to take care of itself. And I mean, I think the biggest thing is, like, with D-tackle, I mean, like, obviously stats matter. Like, like I said, not people have with me, like, oh, like, he's a great, you know, this and this, but like the production, it's just like, you know, I'm just going to make sure, you know, I got to do what I got to do. And I think all that will take care of itself. But I mean, of course, you know, every guy wants 5 sacks, you know, 50 mm-hmm. tackles, you know, 10 TFLs. And it's like I said, like, if I just, you know, put myself in the best position every game, you know, and that starts on, you know, Sunday, Monday, not even on Saturday, like, making sure I'm eating right, making sure rehab, you know, and preparation is good. Like, I'm in my film, and, you know, on game day, like, you know, mm-hmm. doing everything I need to do, like, in my head, like, bro, I know you're tired, but, you know, chase it down. Don't jog. Like, you know, like, people are watching. You know, people want to see, you know, and, you know, show the people what they want to see. And so it's like, if I just do what I know I can do, I mean, you know, everything gonna take care of itself. I wholeheartedly believe that. So that's just my goal, you know.
1: Yeah, you got me believing, you know. I mean, I was believing before we talked, but you got me believing anymore, man. So good luck this season.
0: Thank
1: certainly
0: you.
1: Proud of your progress and your grind through struggle. Yeah. So good luck this season, man.
0: Yeah, thank you so much.
2: Phenomenal interview. What a great kid. What a great kid to, easy kid to root for. Great, a lot of likable guys in this team. And you're learning about them through this Behind the Uniform series that Sam is doing. That was Eno Etta, Michigan senior defensive tackle. Inside of the break, we're going to go inside the huddle with Michael Spath. The 9 o'clock hour, the midweek peak with Steve Clark. That and more still to come here on the Michigan Insider on the Big 1050 WTKA, online at thebig1050.com.
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6: Steph Curry isn't going anywhere. The Golden State Warriors and their legendary superstar have reportedly agreed to terms solidifying that Curry will finish his career in the Bay Area. Despite swirling rumors and outside interest over the last year, the face of the franchise is officially locked in to remain a Warrior for life. cementing his legacy as the only NBA franchise he has ever called home. I'm Drake Toll.
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0: 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Sam Webb, Mr. Ira Weintraub on the other side, and joining us at the top of the 8 o'clock hour, as he does every single Wednesday, is our good friend Mike Spath inside the huddle. Mike, good morning. How are you?
1: I'm doing well, guys. Back from vacation, locked in, ready for football season.
0: Man, that's outstanding. And so, Mike, you know, there are moments where I mentioned this a couple of days ago, where you're at Media Day, Big Timmy.

0: would he hate Ohio State? Just because you become the head coach at Michigan, I think you have to go through that rivalry one whole season, experience it up close and personal to start to develop that loathing for your rival. But he's coming from Utah. Like, prior to this moment where he becomes the Michigan head coach, why would he hate Ohio State? You know, I mean, he's got that relationship with Urban Meyer, a big-time mentor for him, someone who, you know, helped him with his job at Utah. This is much ado about nothing. Like, give me a break. Like, let's not worry about it. You know what? He gets closer and closer. If Ohio State, regardless of Ohio State standing between them and a Big Ten championship appearance, he is going to be completely dialed in to beat them. So I can't say that this one, I mean, I heard the quote and I saw a lot of reaction and I just was like, guys, come on, right? Like, this is the quintessential July, let's talk about something. Didn't register for me at all.
1: All right, so to follow up on that, Bryce Underwood did an interview. I think it was NBC, right? This interview?
2: Correct, NBC Sports.
1: Yeah, so I don't know if you've heard it, Mike, but even if you have, maybe there's some people who haven't. And so let's give Mike the audio so we can get a reaction. This is Bryce.
3: How do you define the game?
4: It's a blessing to be in. Very physical. Like I said, it's all around taxing mentally. Physically, you got to stay strong mentally. You got to stay strong physically. You can't quit. Can't give up.
3: When you think about your first meeting with Ohio State, what comes to mind?
4: I lost. So that's all it is.
3: Does that drive you?
4: I mean, my goal is to be 1-0 every day. You know, Saturdays, well, I want to be 1-0. Sundays, I want to be 1-0. Mondays, I want to be 1-0. So that's what drives me.
3: How much different is that game from any other you've played in?
4: It's just another game, just with guys in a different color. That's how I see it.
1: So, Mike, that is getting an even stronger reaction from fans than the Whittingham comment. I'm curious what you make of that one.
0: I guess I'm curious. Why are fans overreacting to that? Just because he's not saying, hey, like, it is the most important game on our schedule, and if we don't beat Ohio State, it's not a successful season. Is that what they want him to say? Because I'm going to be honest with you. You know, based off of our conversations that we've had over the last couple of months about the potential expansion of the playoff and all the things going into it, we've even discussed how, not maybe from a in-the-moment the game loses its relevance, but from a big-picture standpoint, the necessity of winning that game when you look at your overall goals for the season to make the Big Ten title game, to make the College Football Playoff, to compete for a national championship. I mean, I hate to say it, but as we go from 8 teams in the playoff to 12 teams in the playoff to maybe more teams in the playoff, the game actually does become diluted. It does lose its importance in the sense that if you don't win it, you don't have, like, that doesn't disqualify you. Ohio State won a national championship a couple years ago, and they lost in the game, right? So I think there's a lot of history and tradition, and you've got people who are you know, kind of putting their own, like, hey, I've hated Ohio State for 30 years. I've hated Ohio State for 40 years. And they want every single person who wears the maize and blue to immediately feel that type of animosity. But I'll be honest with you. Again, it doesn't move the Richter scale with me that much. You know, now look, if he goes 0-4 in his career against Ohio State, I think it's going to say a lot about him as a quarterback, and it's going to say a lot about his legacy. But in terms of here he is in July, and he's got to have the perfect answer. I guess, I've just been around the block for so long, as you guys have, that I don't read that much into what they do or don't say anymore. And no, I mean, maybe I'm the outlier, but I hear that. I actually did hear the quote. I was listening to a podcast the other day, and they were really like, Bryce Underwood doesn't get it, and like, this is the guy that supposed to lead Michigan the promised land. He doesn't even understand the rivalry. And I was like, what are we doing?

0: here. What do we do? That's manufactured outrage. I'm not in the same boat.
1: Yeah, well, you're picking up what's being put down in some places. Now, if you win the game, no one will say, obviously, it'll be feel like it's, or people say I was all overblown. It was much ado about nothing. But if you lose the game, it's not to say that people are going to be giving you a pass if you lost it. But, man, this is all people are going to talk about, Mike. You know how it works.
0: That I agree with. That I would say if they lose the game, they'll say he didn't take it seriously enough, right? He didn't put enough emphasis on it. Even Kyle Whittingham, he doesn't hate them. And because you don't have that hate, you are not driven every single day to do what you need to do to accomplish, to achieve a victory in the game. So I get it. But I look at it and say they're a long way. They've got a lot of things that they need to improve on before they get to November 20, whatever it is. I'm okay with them being focused on the little details right now, on the fundamentals, focused on game one against whoever they play in game one, and then being focused on Oklahoma. I'm not – you're right. And if they go out there and beat Ohio State, people are going to be like, you know what? His low-key absent, kept it straightforward, didn't, get all too high on Ohio State. That was the right approach. So – I'm not going to make a big deal about what he is saying 4 or 5 months before the game. We'll be able to see on that Saturday, November, if he has put in the work and done what he needs to do to lead Michigan to victory. And if he hasn't, I'll be honest, that's going to speak a lot more to me, his performance, than anything he said in the preseason.
1: I hear you talking Mike's Path this morning. On the Big 1050 WCKA online, the Big 1050.com. So Mike, as we look toward the season and we try to, everyone is doing their prognostication about what they're going to be and what they're going to look like. I find myself looking at the trenches with increasing optimism. More so on the offensive line than the defensive line. Certainly excited about what the offensive line or defensive line could be, but I have an expectation of what this offensive line will be. So there's a difference between what I see with the defensive line and offensive line. And I'm curious if you think I'm overestimating where this offensive line is when you consider they're returning more experience this year. They're bigger, stronger. You add Jim Harding to the mix, and I keep comparing it to 21, saying that, yeah, there is a similar sort of feel for this team. You had players who had played and had some experience, and they really came in their own in 21. But I find this line to be more talented. And I'm not saying they're going to be Joe Moore Award winners, but I think they're going to be good. I think they're going to be really, really good, and I'm curious if you think that's over. And that's too much optimism at this point.
0: No, I honestly think that they should be top four, top five in the Big Ten. I used to want to say top three, but now there's 38 teams in the Big Ten, so it's hard to be top two or top three. I'm with you guys. I really expect big things from this offensive line, and I know that the guard position right now still has to kind of work itself out, I'm not going to mention them, but if the two guys who are kind of like the starters last year, the starters this year, I'd be a little bit disappointed. But I think with the competition that you have at tackle, and with Garner moving to center, I like that move. I like Sprague at right tackle. I think between the five-star redshirt freshman and Blake Frazier competing at left tackle, you're going to get someone to come out of that. I mean, they always say competition breeds the best, right? And then with you've got Evan Link moving inside, I think that just adds another element. I really like the kid from Bloomfield Hills, from Birmingham, I think, Avery Gatch. I really like him, whether he is the guy this year or next year. I just think there's a lot more bodies that are competing, high-level bodies. I feel like the last 2 years, a lot of guys who were starting at Michigan were, out of default. Right? I mean, you're always talking about putting the five best on the field, and they were kind of like, well, I mean, we got three good guys, or we got two good guys, and another three positions. We're just starting bodies. I don't feel like that is the case anymore. I feel like you've got a lot of competition for three open spots, and because of that, you're going to get a lot more from that group. So I'm with you. I expect this to be a really, really good run-blocking team, especially when you got Jordan Marshall and Savion Hyder back there and Bryce Underwood. And then, you know, pass protection, let's see, you know, who the starting left tackle is. Let's see who the starting left guard is protecting that blind side. But I'm with you. Based off of everything that I've heard and everything that I've seen, everybody that I've talked to, the expectation is for them to be one of the top 25%, which is, again, top four in the Big Ten is where I have them.
1: Yeah, they dominated the trenches in the recent rivalry. And 21 was the one where they had to mask the most. And maybe mask is the wrong word, but I say that because Cade McNamara was the quarterback. I mean, yeah. you didn't have first round draft pick JJ McCarthy leading things and, you know, making spectacular plays. They just beat the hell out of them, Mike. And I'm not saying that to say that you won't see, Bryce Underwood be a difference maker. But boy, if they can get back to dominating in the trenches, that's a formula for beating Ohio State.
0: Without a doubt. I mean, I think what's been really frustrating the last couple of years, I mean, a lot of things. Quarterback play has been a big weakness. You know, receiver play has been a big weakness. But yeah, you look at the Ohio State game, and even 2024 when they won the Ohio State game, you just felt like we were back to pre, 2021, where that battle up front was pretty significantly favoring Ohio State. You look at the big games last year, USC, that they lost. I mean, they got beat up in the trenches. And Oklahoma, they couldn't protect Bryce Underwood. They couldn't get to the quarterback. They made John Mateer look like, I mean, he's a good quarterback, but they made him look like the Heisman Trophy winner on that day. Indiana, again, like, you know, if you're gonna win these games, as excited as we are about, you know, potential for Bryce Underwood and Andrew Marsh and J.J. Buchanan and all those different things, you've got to win that battle along the line of scrimmage. In the last couple of years, they have every big game, it's felt like they've just been overwhelmed by the opponent. So I'm looking forward to week two. We'll see it, right? Week two, we will see how far has this offensive line come, how far has this defensive line come. Because I think when you look at the defensive line, you know, I think there's some excitement about the end. And I know there's a lot of growing excitement and anticipation about the tackles. I still got to see that. That's the spot to me that, you know, a lot of these guys are coming back from last year. I didn't really see much from the tackles last year. That to me was one of the more disappointing position groups because you had Rayshon Benny, who was supposed to have this breakout year and really didn't do anything, right? You had a lot of guys who they talked about as like, hey, this is going to be a big season for Etta. This is going to be a big season for Benny. And it was not there. So now they're talking about those guys again, Trevor Price. And so, yeah, let's see what they can do because they've got to be better than they were a year ago. They have the excitement of Henry Daly. Obviously, a lot of defensive ends opposite him that we're going to see who emerges. But I'm really, really focused on those tackles. Because they've got to be better than they were a year ago if Michigan's got any chance at being a great defense.
1: Agreed. So, Mike, optimism about Michigan's offensive line. I was having similar optimism about the Lions' offensive line returning to the form that they had shown over the last couple of years. And Cade Mays goes down with this significant injury. That was their key acquisition. And, you know, to me, the Lions' formula for a return to contention is being imposing up front, especially with all the question marks you have on the back end defensively right now. Suddenly my optimism is taking the hit with the news that their big center acquisition is going to be out for a while.
0: Yeah, I have to say, when I saw that news, God, man, was I, like all Lions fans, incredibly frustrated. Sickened even, if you want to say that. You know, I know that their early season schedule, I think their first seven games, there's a lot of predictions of them going 5-2 because of the quality of the opponent. So maybe that's still possible. But, you know, all we heard in the preseason from Dan Campbell and all those people was like, hey, last year we did a really poor job of building cohesiveness and communication along the offensive line. We didn't have guys play in the preseason. Taylor Decker wasn't available until really late in the preseason. And so this year, one of the big emphasis is getting these guys this chemistry, this cohesiveness to play together. We got, you know, two young guards in there, and we're moving Penei Sewell over to the left side. We got a rookie. So we just got to really drill this in. And then you lose this young man who, so all of that gets disrupted. Even if he comes back in 8 to 10 weeks, he's come back in the middle of the season. Now you're going to have established rapport with a different center. Now you're going to say, this guy's going to slide in there. When I heard it, I'll tell you what ran through my mind. As I said, you look at this Lions franchise, and you look at 3 years ago when they almost won the Super Bowl, or almost got to the Super Bowl, and you talk about, okay, here is the start of something really special. And you wonder, what God did they tick off? Because their injury situation the last 3 years is unlike anything I can ever remember. When you talk about 2 years ago, you lose Aiden Hutchinson, you lose Aleem McNeil, you lose, like, by the time they played in the playoff game, I think their number one cornerback was their third cornerback, right? And you had other injuries going on. And you're like, gosh, like, the Lions just need something to go their way. So then you fast forward to last year, and you have Kirby Joseph out for essentially the whole season. You have Brian Branch blow out his Achilles, in a crucial spot of this season. You look at it and you're like, I mean, come on. Like, you draft a guy in Kirby Joseph, was a fourth-round pick, and you're like, wow, this is one of the best fourth-round picks. What an amazing story, whole thing. And then the guy, like, essentially his career's over with. And then you draft Brian Branch, who should have gone in the first round. You get this, like, Ed Reed type of safety that you can have for the next decade, and he blows out his Achilles. And now you fast forward, and you're like, okay, we already know that the Lions are starting without their two best safeties. We already know the tall task that they have, but hey, this offense is going to be special again. And they suffer this. Like, I can't recall a team that had this poor of injury luck. And you just wonder if it's like, hey, it's just never going to be our franchise, right? Like, it's just never going to be the Lions, because they can't. Something is wrong in the cosmos that has just decided that the Lions don't deserve to ever compete truly for a Super Bowl. I don't know, maybe I'm overstating it, but I was pretty devastated when I saw this news.
1: It was a bitter pill to swallow because they actually addressed, because you didn't mention Frank Ragnow, and Frank Ragnow was going to come back from out of retirement, and he was too injured to come back out of retirement. That's just insult to injury, pun intended, right? So you look at how there's nothing they could have done about that. The one thing they could have done was plan better for Ragnow's retirement than they did, because I keep coming back to the central point about the Lions, what the Lions look like if they're going to compete and contend. They got to be dominant up front on offense. They can't just be average or good, because your quarterback is not one of those improv guys. But I think you can win with him again. So let me be clear. I had this conversation with Denard last year. He said, you can't win a Super Bowl with Jared Goff. See, I believe you can, Mike. I just believe that the circumstances for them are they have to have a dominant offensive line, and everything they do when it comes to how they go into free agency, what they value in the draft, it has to be aimed at, we got to be dominant up front. They put anything ahead of that, I think it's shorting this team when this is your quarterback.
0: No, I'm with you, and I agree with you about the Jared Goff thing, that you can win a Super Bowl with Jared Goff. Let me tell you two reasons why. Hey, I can't stand that that narrative that you can't win a Super Bowl with Jared Goff, or he doesn't have the special talents to win a Super Bowl, and all this different stuff. Let me ask you a question. Going into last year, would there have been anybody you asked who you said you can win a Super Bowl with Sam Darnold?
1: Right.
0: Nobody. Nobody would have said that a year ago. No one. Now let me see another, ask you another question. Can you not win a Super Bowl with Josh Allen? Because by all measures, Josh Allen is one of the top three quarterbacks in the NFL, and a guy who's on his way to be in the Hall of Fame, and consistently, you know, yeah, again, top three if he's not the number one quarterback. The guy hasn't won a Super Bowl.
1: Right.
0: Guy hasn't even played in a Super Bowl. So, like, you want Josh Allen, right? Like, Josh Allen is the quarterback that everybody wants. When you say, like, this is the type of guy who can lead you to a Super Bowl, he hasn't done it. So I really, really just kind of shake my head when I hear, well, that kind of quarterback doesn't have the potential to lead you to a Super Bowl. No, it has nothing to do with if he is a runner or a drop back or whatnot, his limitations. Sam Darnold has limitations. He won a Super Bowl, right? Trent Dilfer had limitations. He won a Super Bowl. Josh Allen is one of the biggest freaks that have ever played the position, and the guy can't even get to the Super Bowl. Lamar Jackson can't get to the Super Bowl, right? So, let's just bury that one. But to your point, though, like he does need to have the pieces around him, and this is a big loss for them. Super frustrated. I think the thing that always drives me crazy about injuries and situations like this is here we are on whatever it is, August 12th, August 13th, and you've got all this excitement. You got the preseason. You got your first game, exhibition game tomorrow. You got all these reasons that you're getting geeked for your team. And then we have something like this happen. Doesn't it just take away from that excitement?
1: It does.
0: Right? Like if you were, it's like that when, I'm thankfully not. Go ahead.
1: No, I didn't say.
0: I was going to say, like, when you look at, you know, this doesn't happen to Michigan very often. It does happen to Michigan State. And so, you know, a couple years ago, I think my father-in-law was pretty excited about what they had coming back with Jonathan Smith. And you had Aiden Childs, and you're like, okay, like, you know, this could be an 8-4 type year for Michigan State. And I think they lost their first three games. And or at least they went 1-2 or maybe 1-3 to start there. And then by the time you get to October, all your enthusiasm for football is gone, right? You're like, I'm not even excited about, like, to watch my team anymore. And so that's what this is. That's what this feels like. Is you've got all this hype, all this excitement. You already know you're down the safeties. You already know you're going to have to compensate for no Brian Branch and Kirby Joseph, and now you have to compensate for this. And it's a drag. It's absolutely a drag. There's no other way to put it.
1: Yeah, we'll see. Teams or pundits were already putting the Lions as afterthoughts in the race for the division crown. I mean, it's either the Bears or the Packers. That's how people, have been talking. And that was before the Cade Mays injury. So, and I didn't find, you know, normally I take that kind of thing as a slight as a Lions fan. But this time I didn't. And I certainly don't now in the aftermath of the injury. You're absolutely right. It does dim your excitement a bit. But I'm still hopeful. I'm hopeful that something happens. You know, the receiver core is just so dynamic. That, hey, Ali, he only needs a couple seconds just to get rid of the ball, let him do their thing. We'll see how it shakes out. But a place where drawing excitement, where you wouldn't expect to be drawing excitement, Mike, we're talking to Mike Spath this morning here on the Michigan Insider, the Detroit Tigers. It seemed like, you know, the excitement that we were going to have is, hey, they actually traded Tarek Skubal for some intriguing prospects. We can look forward to seeing what those guys develop into. It's all about the future. That's where the excitement lies. But turns out, Mike, this team, and it's not just that the American League sucks. That's a big part of it. But they're playing really well. They're winning a lot of games, and they've been winning games after they traded Tarek Skubal and Casey Mize.
0: Yeah, I mean, it's been a surprise, right? I mean, I think the one thing that's really helped this team is that they've been playing – for a couple of weeks, maybe even a couple of months now, with no expectations. They did not respond well when the expectations were high, when 6-22 in May. And when you do that, I mean, we've seen they've dug themselves such a tremendous hole. But at least, like, when you show up to the ballpark, it's like, hey, I go 0-4. Who cares, right? We lose another game, whatever. Like, we're already in the hole. So you have this more relaxed attitude. I think the infusion of young talent, Valencia, the backup catcher, obviously Max Clark in the last 2 weeks, Kevin McGonigal has been that way all season long. You know, the excitement over Melton and Jackson Job. I just think that they're playing with an energy. And when you look at the Tigers, when they had their magical run in 2024, that's what was really special about them, is they had this crazy good chemistry, which to me in baseball, chemistry matters less than it does in other sports. But that type of energy was infectious. And it certainly carried them to achieve things that above their pay grade at the time. And they've kind of recaptured that. And so, you know, another thing that helps is that the Cleveland Guardians, as a team that they were chasing and now are ahead of, really aren't very good, right? And the Chicago White Sox, as an AL leading division team, aren't really that good. They've benefited a lot from other teams not playing well. They've benefited a lot from the AL being kind of meh. You've got, you know, Toronto and Seattle, the two teams that were vying for the World Series last year out of the AL, are both under 500. It's been fun to watch. I actually did not have the Tiger, TV package, and I just bought it the other day to watch more of the games with my son. Figure we got 2 months left. I'll pay, pretty high, $19.99 a month for 2 months here. But, I'm very excited about it. And I wish, looking back on it, and I did talk about this with my brother beforehand, like, I was good with, we all wanted them to trade Skubal. If the Zaire Hope kid turns out to be a stud and they have their outfield is locked up for the next, 6 to 8 years between Riley Green, Max Clark, and this Hope kid, and then you get some of the value from the pitching staff. Like, that's the one I wanted to make. I didn't want them to make the Casey Mize trade because I thought that he's a guy who has a lot of re-signability. Maybe you can find a way to, like, bring him back after the season and re-sign him, as opposed to San Diego. But because he would just be, if you could put him in your rotation now with Melton, with Montero, with Valdez, you really have something. Right now they're doing that bullpen by committee for their fifth start. Maybe that'll change if Jack Flaherty can get back. But, it's an exciting time, man. It's much more, I'm planning on spending what we've got, the Lions preseason, Michigan preseason type of thing. But I'm spending most of my August is going to be focused on the Tigers. And if they're right where they're at right now or better, they're going to give me every reason to be paying attention in September.
1: So, Mike, we'll end with this. I was with you on Casey Mize. It's like, you're going to have to blow me away to trade him. And I wound up getting the number two player in the Padres organization, one of the top pitching prospects available. So I'm not mad at that return. And you could conceivably chase him in free agency. But I'm surprised that it feels like they can chase Tarik Skubal in free agency. I don't know if you've seen his comments, but I was like, they have no shot of re-signing this guy. It's why you got to trade him. This is, they waited too long to trade him in to begin with. And he's telling them he wants to buy at the deadline, but he was giving them no indication that he wanted to be here beyond this year. He goes to the Dodgers and he says, quote, I would love to play my whole career in Detroit. I would love to. And hopefully those negotiations can pick back up in November once the playoffs are done. We'll see where that goes. Hopefully they're involved with everything. I'd love to return. You start saying goodbye to teammates. A lot of those guys are my best friends. It's a bunch of men and I'm crying and I hate crying and I don't cry a lot. Mike, he didn't give any of those kinds of vibes when he was here. And now he's giving them, no. Now that he's with another team. Feels like there's a shot there, especially with the new CBA looming.
0: Yeah, I mean, I think the CBA thing is really key, right? Because, like, if he can say all that, but if he wants $400 million over the next 10 years, the Tigers are just not going to pay it. But if there's a lockout and if there is some type of cap that gets put in, or there's a really severe penalty for going over, like, a luxury tax, and you can say, hey, the Tigers can get him for an 8-year, $240, $250 million deal, then, yeah, I think it's a distinct possibility because of everything he just said and because the money then works. So we'll see. We'll see. I'm with you. I wanted them to trade him. I'm also with you that I thought that after it got really, really nasty with the arbitration and the whole thing, I thought they should have come into the year and unloaded him either in spring, you know, before spring training or early on in the season, because that's when his value would have been as high as possible for whoever. And then you could really have created even more demand than you did. You know, I think most people think they got a decent haul back. I would have liked to have seen I would have liked to have seen somebody who's a little bit closer to the majors, and maybe not two guys who are dealing with arm issues themselves. But it is what it is. And so I think if you're a Tigers fan, if you're a Milwaukee Brewers fan, if you are a Cincinnati Reds fan, a Pirates fan, you're hoping that you don't want this lockout to impact baseball in 2027. But what you do want is you want baseball to have some type of guardrails in place so that you don't have the Yankees and the Dodgers outspending. I think that the Dodgers payroll is like $100 million more than like the number two team, if that's correct, or it's something, or maybe it's like that $100 million more than the number three team. I mean, it's just out of control. And, you know, I'm all for guys getting their money, but we talked about this at the NBA. You know, I saw something on CBS Sports the other day. It was like the worst deals that are still out there. And, like, there's a couple of guys that made like $70 million a year, right? Like, that is absolutely absurd. The salaries have gotten so far out of control. And when you turn around and say, like, well, look, the billionaire owners are making billions off of them, so why should a player not get their $70 million? And I say, yep, I totally get it. I totally get it. But at the same time, like, you know, I don't go down to the ballpark as much. I don't go to the Pistons games as much because it costs an arm and a leg. It's just, it's impossible, and it's pricing so many people out. And thank God for television. But then television, you got to buy this streaming service and that streaming service to watch your team. Right, it's just all of it is out of control, and I think they just got to rein it back a little bit. I mean, Tarek Skubal doesn't need $60 million a year. Nobody needs $60 million a year, right? If you said Tarek Skubal, hey, he was the best pitcher in baseball, and he's getting $35 or $40 million a year, that's a ton of money, right? Like it's. So I don't know. I guess we'll see how this whole thing unfolds next year or in the off season. But yeah, I wish he would have had that attitude when he was here. Man, he became such a pariah here in Detroit. So at least, like, if he's going to say that, then if he comes back to Detroit, he's got to be all in. Enough of this like waffling back and forth. He's got to be all in.
1: Yeah, I just the CBA is definitely a major component in my feeling about this, but I thought that it's just a non-starter. I mean, they disrespected him in arbitration. They, you know, everything you could do to signal this is contentious, and you know there are going to be some burned bridges. Those things all happened, and here he is saying, "Hey, I'd love to go back," and you know, no reason to do it. It's not like the Tigers are going to drive up the market for him. So the only reason to do it is that you're really sincere. That's the way I feel about Tarek Skubal right now. So hopefully it can work out. But yeah. Mike, as always, you filled it up, my man. Great perspective. Looking forward to doing it again next week. We'll talk to you then.
0: All right. Sounds good. Thanks, guys.
1: All right. That was Mike Spath inside the huddle. 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

0: And we are back, folks, here on the Michigan Insider on the Big 1050 WTKA, online at the Big1050.com. Sam Webb, Mr. Ira Weintraub on the other side. I mean, man, Ira said, hey, are you talking about the Bryce Underwood comments about Ohio State? And I guess as we get close to the season, I am immersed in college football. These behind uniforms are going great. You're racking up the views, got to keep processing them and doing write-ups about it. So it's everything is Michigan football. And I'm not dwelling on too much of anything, sort of like Mike in that regard. But I'm also finding myself, when I need a break, I can actually look to the Tigers. I can actually see a team that looks like
1: they're kind of fun.
0: I'm like, man, I don't know. I'm letting myself get a little caught up, not making my expectations be too high, not talking about being a championship team, but suddenly it's okay to move the finish line for this team, and they can make the playoffs. They can be the wild card team. Wow, that'd be something in the aftermath of trading your two best pitchers. And here they are, Ira, won another game last night. Still a half game back of the wild card, but it obviously is very much in reach.
1: Yeah, so a couple of things about the game last night. First of all, the F Ohio chant that started in the eighth inning, I finally confirmed, yes, it was my wife that started it. When I heard it on TV, I'm like, my wife started that. So not a surprise. So we'll see if we can start another one tonight because we're going back to the game tonight. Sam, they are fun. Like, and this is the thing. First of all, go back 2 years ago to the day yesterday. They had the second best record in the American League. Because it was 2 years ago yesterday when they started their run to go on, you know, at the end of 24. That was the wild ride. That was super fun. And we know that last year the second half of the year wasn't quite as good as the first half. But the fact is that over the course of the last 2 years, they have the second best record in the American League, which is a pretty wild thought. But they're fun. And I think this is the part where, because you no longer have your ace and you no longer have the number two guy and you change what the expectation might be, but you have all these young guys that are playing and having a good time. You have McGonagall go down with almost getting hit in the face. The ball hits the bat by it and misses his face by, what, like 2 inches. And then, what, 2 innings later, he rips a double that was fair by 2 inches and scores 2 runs. Like, they're raking. They're having fun doing it. You can see the young guys are just kind of energetic. And you also can see the guys that are kind of on their way out, like a Torque or whoever. But even got Torque's playing better right now. Yeah. They're fun. And I think what it comes down to on most of the nights, what it comes down to for me is if you get good starting pitching, the rest kind of feeds off of that. Now, the bullpen was a little dicey at times last night. They found a way to hold on, but they were a little dicey last night. But when the starting pitching gets them off to a good, on that side of it rolling, then you get a couple of clutch hits. And next thing you know, you're up 2 or 3 nothing in a game. Or last night they were up, 4-1 after in the sixth or seventh inning. It's fun. They're fun. Like, and that's what it needs to be. And to kind of your point, there is no expectation other than the fact that they are now within striking distance of the division and the wild card. And it's a very realistic expectation that they could make the playoffs.
0: Yeah. What is it? 2.5 in the division, I think. So yeah, man, it's possibilities. What we didn't talk about, we only got a couple of minutes here. Hey man, Jackson Jove.
1: He was unbelievable in his comeback. Like, for a first game back, so 2.5 back of the division, and it's, what, a half a game back of the wild card. So when Jackson Jovan, we'll see him again in a couple days, when he pitched, you know, he's on the pitch count. They're monitoring everything he's doing, but he hit 100, right? Like, and you're seeing, you're like, okay.
0: He struck out four. He only walked one batter.
1: Yeah, he was good. Like, he was really good. And I don't expect him to be that every game. I expect him to have a little fluctuation as he comes back. But if he can be a plus guy, that's why we had said, if you roll with the guys that you have before they made the trade, if you roll with the guys you have, you're going to have enough pitching to win some games in the postseason. Will you have enough batting to do it? The question, I think, still stands. I think they'll still have enough pitching to win some games in the postseason. And Jackson Jobe coming back is going to be a big part of that. And we talked about him, you know, last week or whatever. And I just still, the question will be, will they have enough hitting? But they're clutch. They're young and they're clutch. And they seem to be getting the job done when they need it. Max Clark, again, he looks like he's 12 years old, but he hits like he's 25. Max, Kevin McGonagall looks like he's 21 and he hits like he's 30. So, like, you've got some guys that are hitters that are in the lineup that you were not talking about at the beginning of the year being what they're doing. And so, well, let's see. It's going to, Sam, what it's going to be more than anything else, and I think it's to Mike's point, like, August is like you can enjoy the Tigers. Like, this is going to be an enjoyable next few weeks. And when you get to the beginning of the Michigan season in 3.5 weeks, where do the Tigers stand? And if they're still where they are or they're even in better position, then you're going to really enjoy September too. October may be a little different, but who cares? Worry about August and September and enjoy it, because that's all you can do. And they did what you wanted. You wanted them to move some guys, get some things for the future, and they're still in striking distance. So they're fun. Like, that to me is every inning I watch, like, something seems to happen where, like, I'm like, they're just fun. They make a big play. You know, one guy goes over, so some other guy lifts him up. Like, just something seems to happen. Like, some random play, a diving play in the outfield, a clutch hit, something. You're like, man, these guys are just kind of fun. And the pitching's been pretty good. They're not, although, again, there were some moments last night.
0: Yeah, listen, man, I'm not expecting Jackson Jobe to be, you know, shut out pitcher, one walk, four strikeouts, and five in. Like, that was just, for a first, I was like, this is unreal that he is looking this good in his first outing. He'll come back down to earth. But, man, this is, as you said, between him and if they can ever get anything out of River Ryan, these are your X-factor guys in a race that is, you know, even if the Tigers weren't raking, even if they weren't killing it, it's still in reach, because you don't have to kill it in order to compete in this American League. If they can keep this up, they will be a playoff team. Now, I'm not expecting anything beyond that, but every game has meaning. It has meaning for can they be in the playoffs. It has meaning for it adds to the development of this young Max Clark. Every game means something. Jackson Jobe, every game is going to mean something. Even Troy Melton and Cater Montero, guys who have moved up in the rotation by virtue of the departures of the two best guys, see how they handle that. Every game has additional meaning. As a fan, that excites me.
1: And the other thing, Sam, we've talked a lot about how the moves they've made look like you're looking to 28. And maybe they are looking to 28, because that could be the year where you're really over the top. But with a new CBA, et cetera, if they keep playing this way with the roster the way that it is configured, then they're playing for 27 and 28. Like, could they be that much? Like, did I undersell that they could maintain some things that they're doing? They're fun. That's all I'm going to say right now. I don't want to have it be too much of a projection of anything, because I still think the team looks like they're, you know, could be like that kind of a team in a couple of years, but they're fun. And they're, again, second best record in the American League in the last 2 years is pretty remarkable. Because we've had a lot of conversations about this team that don't make it sound like we're talking about the team with the second best record in the American League in the last 2 years. They can be frustrating, but they're fun. And last night in particular, the only thing that was not fun, that was frustrating, was the bullpen. And they got out of every mess they got in. But bases loaded, end of the game, no problem, get a ground out. Like, your hair's getting pulled out, but they get out of it. So they find a way.
0: Yes, sir. We need to get to a break, though. When we come back on the other side, it'll be time for the midweek peek with Steve Clark. Stay tuned for that here on the Michigan Insider on the Big 1050 WTK, online at thebig1050.com.
2: From the Cook and White Heating and Cooling Newsroom, I'm Renee Vitale. President Trump reportedly used an elaborate ruse to secretly leave Turkey following last month's NATO summit amid an Iranian assassination threat. Trump initially boarded an older Air Force One in Ankara, but was secretly transferred to a smaller military jet using an airport catering truck. The White House made it appear Trump was aboard the presidential plane, while some reporters and staff remained on board as a decoy. The Washington Post says that the operation was prompted by intelligence about a potential Iranian attack on Trump or his aircraft. The University of Michigan has selected a site in Ypsilanti Township for a planned high-performance computing facility being developed with the Los Alamos National Laboratory. The roughly $1.2 billion project would support advanced research in artificial intelligence, energy, and national security, and is expected to create at least 200 high-paying jobs. The facility's planned for a 124-acre property along Textile Road, despite ongoing opposition from some township officials. officials and residents. Jackson County voters will decide this November whether to double a monthly phone surcharge from $1.50 to as much as $3 to help pay for new emergency radios used by police, fire, and other first responders. County leaders say the current radio system is nearing obsolescence, with replacement costs estimated at more than $5.5 million over a 10-year bond period. Supporters argue reliable communications are critical during emergencies, while opponents have raised concerns about increased costs for residents. If approved, the higher surcharge would take effect in July of 27. That's the latest from the Cook and White Newsroom. Cook and White, your trusted local carrier expert for over 85 years.
1: I'm Ira Weintraub with the St. Arbor Sports Update. Michigan running back Jordan Marshall yesterday was named to the preseason watch list for the Werfel Trophy, which honors players who lead through community service while excelling in the classroom and on the field. Defensive end John Henry Daly was named to the preseason watch list for the Lombardi Award, which is presented annually to the nation's most outstanding lineman or linebacker. Fall camp continues for the Michigan football team, who will play their first game of the season and the Kyle Whittingham era in Ann Arbor in 24 days, when the Wolverines host Western Michigan on Saturday, September 5th, for a 7:30 p.m. kickoff at Michigan Stadium. The 2026-2027 Maize and Blue calendar resumed yesterday with an exhibition men's soccer game between Michigan and Cleveland State at UM Soccer Stadium. Still to come this week on the Maize and Blue calendar, women's soccer opens its regular season tomorrow at Utah Valley at 9 p.m. Eastern Time, then plays at Utah State Sunday at 9 p.m. Eastern. Men's soccer hosts Saginaw Valley for an exhibition game this Friday at 6 p.m. at UM Soccer Stadium. Field hockey hosts Northwestern for an exhibition game on Saturday at noon at Ocker Field. Volleyball hosts Pittsburgh for an exhibition game Saturday at 1 p.m. For more sports, listen to the Big 1050 WTKA online at thebig1050.com.
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4: A massive change in Minnesota. Following a terrible start in Minnesota, the Vikings have moved on from J.J. McCarthy to name Kyler Murray their starting quarterback. Well, McCarthy isn't completely moved on. He's still on the team, but he's just not going to play. After evaluating training camp performance, head coach Kevin O'Connell in the front office decided to pivot away from the former first-round draft pick. I'm Drake Toll.
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0: Insider on the Big 1050, WTKA online at thebig1050.com. I mean, I hear that music, and I know other people think about Jay-Z. I think about Steve Clark. The midweek peak with Steve Clark here on the Michigan Insider on the Big 1050 WTKA. And soon, the countdown to kickoff, Steve. We are another day closer, my friend. How are you?
1: 24 days.
2: Sam, I'm not doing as well as the people in Jay-Z's video to which you've attributed the music to. That's what I tend to think about when I hear the music.
0: Yeah, they're doing all right. That is for sure, man. And so, Steve, you know, you hear these. I just got to get your take. Quick take, doesn't have to be long. But between Kyle Whittingham and, of course, Bryce Underwood, there's been, according to some Michigan fans, not a great enough appreciation for the hatred that is necessary in the rivalry. You think those fans are overblowing, overstating it? Or do they have a point? What say you?
2: Anytime that you have an outsider coming in and not seemingly understanding the Michigan-Ohio State rivalry, there does seem to be a cause for concern. I will tell you that Ohio State has embraced it so hard, it's part of the reasoning why they were losing. Because they just could not fathom any possibility of losing and what it would mean to have that and lose that game. And I think it's a part of the reason, not the reason, but I think it's a part of the reason they didn't perform as well in 2022. And definitely, without a doubt, Sam, a big reason why they lost in 2024 at home. Just totally consumed by it. Now, each of these teams, Ohio State included, have tried the all-embrace and the let's relax and treat it like another game with different results. Remember David Boston? Mm-hmm. Like, I can't remember what year it was. Maybe it was probably the 96 season. They're just another team. And then Michigan beat them in Columbus in a low-scoring game. And it's like, well, that clearly we could never say that again. Yeah, you know, and –

0: he wanted to take what he was doing. Steve, they're going to be prepared. Now, the one thing where I get some fat, cut the fans some slack, like, man, yeah, can't have Herb around. Because, you know, where do Herb's loyalties lie? I think Herb likes Kyle Whittingham more than he likes Ryan Day. I really do. I don't know Urban. The way he talks about Kyle Whittingham, that is his dude. But Ohio State, man, is his allegiance to Ohio State so strong? Yes, I think it is. Even if it was inadvertent, so you almost gotta be doing anytime he comes around, it almost has to be like a counterintelligence thing, like a, you know, you're showing him stuff that you are going to do, but you want him to think you're going to do so he can carry the message back, because he's, I'm telling you, Steve, that dude, when it comes to Ohio State, I think he is, that part of it is real. Like, it, there's no, going to be no allegiance, no brotherhood when it comes to that part of it, in my
1: opinion. I got to tell you, I wouldn't ban him from game week. I would ban him for the season. I mean, there's no way. I mean, yes, his loyalty is to Ohio State and making sure that they beat Michigan. Urban Meyer gets it. No, I would not trust Urban Meyer around Michigan. Give him the bare minimum. Give what it is obligated as a Fox broadcaster that you have to give at a bare minimum. Because I just don't trust Urban Meyer to keep things just between us type of conversations. Do you?
0: No.
1: Would you ever take Urban Meyer for his word when he would say, hey, Michigan, just between us, how about this answer to this question? I don't believe it would be just between the two of them or whoever's in the room.
0: No way.
1: It would get back.
0: No way. No way.
1: Don't trust him.
0: Listen, the dude called the entire first quarter for Ohio State back in 22, excuse me. I'm convinced that that's the case. It was the Urban Meyer game plan. I talked to other coaches about it. It's like, man, this doesn't look like Ryan Day. And then what happened after the first quarter? It started being Ryan Day show. And what happened? They lost, Steve. They quit doing what was working. Because everybody said, damn it, that's why I don't like your ass. Anyway, I digress.
1: Ring the bell.
0: Steve, who do we have for the midweek peak this week? Or unless you're doing better than someone. Are you doing better than anyone this week, Steve?
1: Well, I said I wasn't doing as well as the people in Jay-Z's video. That's what I had said.
0: Okay.
1: We are talking about Ohio State. Well, consequently, we are talking about the Ohio State Buckeyes in our last of our preview series leading up to the 2026 football season, Sam. And the Buckeyes out of the spotlight this offseason, really. Ryan Day kind of taking a back seat to Indiana during the entire offseason. Step aside, Ryan. We want to hear from Kurt Cignetti. He's the one who took that Big Ten championship away that has eluded Ohio State since COVID back in 2020. Off the field, Cignetti took control of the microphone and the leadership of the Big Ten Conference at Media Days. He literally did. Mm-hmm. Ryan Day, though, he can take a bow. In 2024, they came back from the brink from where he was about to be fired to winning a national championship. What do I mean by that? Well, when they lost to Michigan in 2024 as a 20-point favorite, loyal Buckeye writers called for his dismissal. Day had to hire a private security firm for his family. And like it or not, it was an incredible turnaround. But last season, Ohio State lost twice to the teams that played for the national championship, Indiana and Miami. This year, I think Ohio State's sort of returning to the spotlight as the number one team in the preseason coaches poll. And will be playing Texas, the nation's number four team, in the coaches poll in Austin under week two, the highlight of the non-conference season. Once again, the Buckeyes have an incredible offense coming back, but there's going to be questions about how the offense is going to be run under new offensive coordinator Arthur Smith. The defense undergoes a massive overhaul for the second straight year with portal transfers coming in. And then there's the schedule that just might be the toughest that Ohio State has ever had in the history of their football program. Sorry, Peter Burns.

0: let's kind of break it down, Sam. So in a word, how would you describe Sam Webb, Ohio State's offense? What immediately comes to mind in a word or two?
1: High octane when it comes to the receiver. They are receiver you. I would call them receiver. Yeah.
0: So you have decided to be kind. I thought you might have said soft. I would have said more. I think of them as a finesse team. But if I want to be kind, you know, high octane receiving unit, SEC like. Mm-hmm. They're dynamic, if we want to be kind. But I have to ask, and I think people in Columbus are asking, do you think that this is going to be more of a running offense or a passing offense this year?
1: So if I had to bet, I would still skew passing offense because you got Jeremiah Smith. You cannot, right. You cannot de-emphasize Jeremiah Smith. Anytime you got the best receiver in the game, that is going to dictate your offense. So that's what I think Ohio State's going to be this year.
0: Well, your answer is a lot like everybody else in Columbus, which is why I think the people down there are intrigued by the hiring of former NFL head coach and offensive coordinator Arthur Smith, who is known for being really run-orientated in a passing league. His identity is with wide zone and outside zone running concepts. His passing game is based off play action. Smith was the offensive coordinator for Pittsburgh and Tennessee, not exactly known for being dynamic passing offenses.
1: It's true.
0: All right. So running game, he was an offensive coordinator when they had Derrick Henry. All right. And as the head coach in Atlanta, they used their first round pick on Bijan Robinson. And at Pittsburgh and Mike Tomlin, come on. I mean, it is all about the running. So next thing you know, the guy who's the antithesis of high dynamic, high octane passing offense is your new offensive coordinator at OC. Now, you have to ask yourself, not that you'd think that it would change like 70-30 pass to run to 70-30 run to pass. You would actually have to ask, why would they even make any kind of style change at all? Why would they lower the percentages? As you say, if you've got Jeremiah Smith, why would you kind of deviate from that? Jeremiah Smith is one of my first action points. What do you think Jeremiah Smith's priority is coming into his third and probably his final year as a Buckeye?
1: Probably. Steve, are you kidding me? This dude would have been a top three pick after his freshman season. This is definitely his last year, barring injury, of course.
0: Correct. So what do you think his number one priority is this year?
1: Yeah, let's get that draft stock. Keep it where it needs to be. That's at or near the top of the draft. I think that'll be top priority.
0: I would also think don't get hurt. Don't get hurt. I don't need to break Ohio State's records. I don't necessarily need a Heisman Trophy. They probably won't give it to me anyways. They're always giving it to a quarterback.
1: Yeah.
0: Well, Travis Hunter notwithstanding, because he was playing both the offense and defensive roles to such a high regard. But, wide receivers taking wide receivers taking the Heisman Trophy is kind of few and far between now. Michigan hasn't beaten Ohio State this way for, four consecutive years either. They've kind of seen Michigan's blueprint, and it's worked for them against Ohio State. Maybe if we took a little more time off the clock and our defense, which lost 8 starters again, could be off the field a little bit more.
1: Hey, that makes sense. That actually makes sense because I feel like this is the year where you find out about Matt Patricia, who I know we're going to talk about. But you couldn't mess that defense up last year. I mean, it was that good. You mentioned 8 starters being gone. I mean, all the guys from the championship defense were drafted in the top 4 or 5 rounds. Every single one of them. Come on, Steve, you can't. It was impossible to mess that up. They still wound up losing 2 games and not winning the national championship or the Big Ten for that matter. But, a lot of praise for Matt Patricia coming off of that. I think there is a bit of a need to protect that defense a bit. So from that standpoint, you can probably stand to run the football a little bit more.
0: So the defense returns only three starters, Sam, and two of them come from the secondary. All new guys in the middle, mostly new guys up front. Okay. They got one edge player that's coming back. Going through the portal, you know, all these things are a crapshoot when it comes to talent plus team chemistry. And again, I like, you know, they've lost to Michigan in the way they've played. Maybe they, from afar, can't publicly admit it, but maybe admire about how Michigan got some things done under a ball control offense, okay? I know people in Columbus are laughing. They think Michigan cheated their way to all those, every single one of those wins, including 2024. It was all a cheat. But maybe the coaching staff sees some merits in how that goes. Otherwise, why is Arthur Smith there?
1: Right.
0: Why is he there? I think maybe something has to do with Julian Sain as a quarterback potentially too. You know, he's a little bit on the shorter side, you know, trying to throw over the top of the middle. And they've got an offensive line, which is pretty good in the run game. So one more thing on this argument, Sam. I think they have to have incredible faith in sophomore running back Bo Jackson.
1: Yes, they do.
0: All right. True sophomore, had 6 100-yard rushing games and over 1,000 yards last season when they were more pass dynamic. He earned freshman All-American honors last year. He's consistently amongst the top three running backs in the Big Ten this preseason, along with Michigan's Jordan Marshall. So why not lean on that running game just a little bit more in the passing game, especially if Jeremiah Smith says, I don't want to go on overload here in my last year leading up to the NFL draft. You know, save my body a little bit, please. Send me some nice highlights when everybody sucks up to play against the run and I can go wide open in one-on-one coverage. But I don't need to be blanketed getting, you know, 200 targets in a season.
1: Okay. All right. Yeah, so, Steve, it's a great segue into talking about the particulars in offense, because one of the themes or talking points about Ohio State in and around media days was basically this narrative about Julian Sain, you know, not being a guy, not being a difference maker, you know, just being a guy that's being carried at that position. And so you wonder if he will be one of those guys who wants to push the ball more than he does hand the football off, and what this year will be for Julian Sain. Well, he got exceptional protection last year, but a lot more pressure going to be on him this year to be even better and more explosive than they were last year.
0: Well, like Bryce, he's going from year one as a starter to year two as a starter. What's different between Sain and Bryce is that Sain actually got a year to sit out behind Will Howard to see how that goes, which I think it's important for an 18-year-old to sit back and watch what's going on. And it's certainly something that Oregon is embracing with their understudy quarterbacks, making sure that they're truly understudies. Dante Moore was that way. Dylan Raiola is now that way. And they're expecting Raiola to start for Oregon in 2027. But before I digress too further about that, you remember the kid gloves were on for Julian Sain in that game against Texas to open up?
1: I do.
0: First start, top five team in the country. Simple plays, simple patterns, that type of thing. And it was a low-scoring, ugly offensive game, but Ohio State survived it. And I think Ohio State got better and Sain got better as the season went on. Now, I think there's a lot of people preseason that expect Sain to be the best quarterback in the Big Ten this year. I'm not going to go that far on it, but I don't think he's going to be a hindrance in year two that maybe some of those critics you were just mentioning would be. In fact, I think it's going to be a tough call between the quarterbacks about who's going to be the best between Moore, Sain, and Indiana's quarterback, Josh Hoover.
1: Yeah, again, no quarterback does well with pressure in his face, mind you. So I understand that. But boy, he got every day. He got all day and then some against Michigan. But then as you got deeper in playoffs, certainly in their final game, you saw what happened when he got some heat. And so I just, you know, is he going to get heated up more this year? Even though it'll be his second year, and he has experience under his belt. I'm anxious to see if teams are more able to get to him and how he reacts to that. Because the few times we saw that happen last year, I felt like, man, this is the way that you neutralize that team. And this is really ultimately the way they lost the games they lost.
0: Well, they lost low scoring games to Indiana, and the offense didn't produce a whole lot against both Indiana and Miami, the two losses to the teams that eventually played each other in the national championship. And of course, Indiana's defense was certainly underrated throughout their entire season. They were excellent at all three levels, and was, you know, coached by the Broyles Award winner as their DC. We're going to find out about what Sayin's got can do and can handle, because Texas is loaded for bear in Austin in week two. Mm-hmm. And it's going to provide a blueprint for all the teams to follow that have some talent. Look, I mean, in week three, whoever Ohio State's playing, I mean, they're not going to have the talent that, you know, the guys from the Longhorn, Kent State. They're playing Kent State in week three. There's no way the Golden Flashes are going to have the talent or to be able to do the things that Texas is going to be able to. But again, it gives you another reason to think maybe Ohio State will run the ball just a little bit more. Not drastically, but maybe just a little bit more.
1: I'm warming up to the idea, Steve, of that being the case. And they just be, as opposed to being throwing it all around the yard, I don't think you're going to see Jeremiah Smith lose any targets. It may be the third and fourth receivers that wind up losing stats by virtue of them running the football more. But you got to have the kind of passing game that Art Smith wants to have, you got to run the football. He's a heavy play action. I think you mentioned this. He's a heavy play action guy.
0: Yep.
1: You got to run the football, Steve, in order to set that up.
0: Yep, and so a lot of wide zone and outside zone concepts is what Arthur Smith believes in. So in a way, it's kind of a little more Michigan-like. Let's see if that kind of happens. You may see that happen in a game at UT, where you certainly don't want to give Texas's offense and Arch Manning a whole bunch of possessions to get into a groove against a defense that has eight new starters into it. So we talked about it earlier. Go ahead, Sam.
1: Yeah, so I was going to ask you, Steve, I have a real feel for what they have coming back on defense, but I'm specifically the offensive line. Like, what is Ohio State's offensive line supposed? What are their expectations for that group this year?
0: So let's talk about the offensive line, that they've got four starters coming back on that O-line. And I think one of the more interesting things about it is that what are they going to do at left tackle and right guard? Last year, Austin Sirivel was their starting left tackle, but they feel that he is more natural at a guard position. And the thing is, if they can get Ian Moore to pass enough tests during fall camp, they'll put Ian Moore as a new starter at left tackle, and they'll move Sirivel to right guard. And I think that's exactly what they would like to see happen. If Ian Moore can't pass the tests, then it looks like Sirivel's going to be staying at left tackle. They might move their right to right guard and play Philip Daniels, who was a transfer from Minnesota a couple of years ago, to play at the right tackle spot. So I think that is kind of the biggest thing that the writers in Columbus are looking to see, is to see if Ian Moore can progress well enough to handle that most important spot, Julian Sayin's blind side, at left tackle as a newcomer.
1: Yeah, man, that's the ball game for Ohio State as far as championship contention is concerned. I feel like the offense, everyone, I think, feels like the offense is going to have to carry more of the load this year. which is to me the year where we really find out about Matt Patricia as Ohio State's defensive coordinator. Hey, give him credit for not screwing it up. Give him credit for not crashing the Lamborghini. But I'm sorry, just because he drove a Lamborghini fast doesn't make him a good driver, in my opinion. So, you know, now we find out with still some, you know, he's still driving a Corvette, Steve. I mean, it's still got pieces, got a lot of talent at Ohio State. But it's not the combination of talent and experience that he had on last year's defense. So I'm very intrigued by what they're going to look like and what he's going to do this year.
0: So what I find interesting, Sam, is, you know, Ohio State's never had a trouble with recruiting whatsoever. Okay. And I would figure they would reload with who has grown up with them. They're not. They're taking a lot of people in from the transfer portal who has done some good things at various schools elsewhere. But who's gone for Ohio State? Well, let's start with safety Caleb Downs, linebacker Arvell Reese, and linebacker Sonny Styles. Those three guys were taken in the top 11 of last spring's NFL draft. Caden McDonald and corner David Igbinison were taken in the second round. Lorenzo Styles and Caden Curry were taken on day three. Can this group of silver bullets stop the likes of the Arch Mannings, the Dante Moores, the Josh Hoovers, and the Jaden Maiavas, who are going to be on Ohio State's schedule? All right. So as I said, we all know that they reload well and they can recruit with the best of them at the high school level, but they took two Alabama starters from last year's team up front, Sam. Mm-hmm. The two, which, I mean, think about if you're Alabama, your two biggest losses on the defensive side went Benedict Arnold and went to Ohio State. Okay. You got Quay Rousseau at edge and James Smith at tackle. And Ohio State's very happy with those two guys. And of course, you know, they took Caleb Downs a couple of years ago. So I think Buckeye NIL agents may have taken up residence on University and Colonial out there near Bryant-Denny Stadium. It's like, who are they going to take from Alabama next year? Well, I'll just wait to see who's good, and we'll just kind of take them. Yeah. Kenyatta Jackson returns as the only guy in the front seven coming back from Ohio State last year. He'll be at the one defensive end spot. At linebacker, you've got Peyton Pierce, who was their first sub in last season, and he's a homegrown guy. And then you got Christian Allegro, who got promoted to Ohio State from Wisconsin. He had broken his arm trying to tackle Bo Jackson last year, Sam. Ironically, he's probably tackling Bo Jackson more in August than he did in that game in which he broke his arm. Okay. But he still played 10 games last season for Wisconsin. And then in the secondary, they have two remaining starters that lost Downs at Benison and Lorenzo Styles, one at corner and the other at safety. Portal help comes in from Duke, and at slot corner where Earl Little Jr. portals from Florida State, where he led the team in tackles and had four picks last season for the Seminoles. And then you also have Terry Moore, who was a second-team All-ACC safety, but missed the entire 2025 season with a torn ACL in the previous bowl game.
1: Bold take. See, and it's not a bold take. They won't be as good defensively as they were last year. I mean, you mentioned Earl Little was good at Florida State. Caleb Downs was a generational talent for Ohio State.
0: Yeah.
1: And so he won't be as good. It's got to be a drop off.
0: Everybody admits that there's nobody that's like Caleb Downs. They just think that they might have more pieces and more depth that kind of, you know, evens the score out a little bit. I call that summer optimism, you know, summer optimism and an excitement that borderlines on hyperbole. We're all guilty of it. But the Ohio State reporter from The Athletic, Cameron Teague Robinson, he opined earlier in the summer that up front has the most question marks on the entire team while the secondary rates the highest. And I've seen some people kind of question the secondary. So it's going to be different. And I tell you, if Matt Patricia makes these guys world beaters for the second straight year, a second straight year in which they lose eight guys to the NFL, I will be impressed no matter how much he frustrated me as the Lions head coach.
1: I'm the same way. Listen, I'll give him – if he can take this defense and have it be, you know, if it could be anything close to, if it could even resemble last year's defense, that'll say a lot. I mean, Ohio State will – will be a strong championship contender again. Certainly they are in the mix on paper right now, but they have as much as we talk about Michigan's schedule being a gauntlet, Ohio State has a gauntlet schedule too.
0: Oh, yeah. Let me talk about that before the break, Sam. This may be the toughest schedule Ohio State's ever had for a regular season. You go down to Austin, Texas in week two with the number four team in the preseason coaches poll. They have to go to Kinnick in Iowa. I do think they win that, okay, rather easily. But you still have to go down there nonetheless. On the 17th of October, they're in Bloomington, okay? They have a bye week on the 21st or on the 24th before they go to USC after that with Jaden Maiava and their running backs, you know, Waylon Jordan and King Miller. You know, you've got Hoover, Maiava, and Moore 3 weeks out of four. And these are the best three quarterbacks outside of Julian Sain in the conference. Uh-huh. The week before the Michigan game is not a tune-up. They travel to Nebraska. Again, I expect them to get the W in Lincoln, but that's not a rest your starters type of game to go out to Memorial Stadium out there. So, the sports books have Ohio State as the number one team in the coaches poll, but with 9.5 in the over-under win total for the season.
1: Oh, wow.
0: Okay. That is the this is the first time that they have been under 10 in the sports books since 2012, Herb's first year. It's a difficult schedule.
1: It is. So, like, if their defense – if he has it anywhere in the vicinity of last year's defense, they'll get the 10. And I'm just not convinced that a leopard changes its stripes. And so Ohio State can still be that team. I just think for it to be that team this year, their offense has to take a big leap over what it was last year, which is obviously pretty good. It has to be even better this season. Can it be, given the change at OC and the switch in emphasis, is going to be the question.
0: So the Buckeyes, as I said, kind of off the radar because of Kurt Cignetti and their national championship year, no longer carrying the flag. You got to win out in Austin to regain that back, because if Ohio State starts the season 1-1, they're kind of going to be forgotten about until mid-October. They'll be lurking. But we all know how it goes in terms of national attitude when you lose your first game.
1: Yeah, man, that's going to be a redemption game for Arch Manning. Like you talk about it, Ohio State, if they lose and being 1-1, maybe they're getting forgotten about. Man, if Arch Manning loses that game at home this year, wow.
0: Well, then Sark goes on the hot seat until he plays another SEC team that's rated in the top 10 and has an opportunity to win.
1: Yeah, I thought that Ohio State game was saying he had, you know, some clunkers, but I thought that Ohio State game was by far his worst. That's why that one, Cat, it's not just the, you know, the number one team in the country, a blue blood. It's the team that embarrassed you. Can you look better against them this year? And Matt Patricia, who is getting all that credit for slowing down Arch Manning when that wasn't. Anyway, Steve, we need to get to a break. 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
1: This is Woman's Work with Nicole Khalil.
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0: 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More of the Midweek Peek with Steve. We just got done breaking down Ohio State Buckeyes. So, Steve, let's put that breakdown in context. Let's look at the top of the conference. I mean, everyone is pointing to Ohio State, Oregon, another team up there, in Indiana. Now, there's some mention of USC potentially being in that mix, but clearly the fourth among that group. So it bears sort of a comparative analysis between those teams. Who do you see as the strongest, most likely? Let's do the tail of the tape at the top of the Big Ten.
1: Well, Sam, I think the three teams of Oregon, Ohio State, and Indiana are on its own tier. Both have a lot to replace. Oregon lost 7 draft picks to the NFL. Indiana lost 8 draft picks to the NFL. And Ohio State lost 8 draft picks in day 1 and 2 to the NFL. And how they went about it, I think, is kind of interesting. And where they lose people, I think, is really important, Sam. You take the offensive line. I think Ohio State has the strongest offensive line of the three teams. Oregon is interesting because they have an All-American from last year returning at center, one of your most important positions on the offensive line, other than the blindside tackle spot. And then they have to find 3 new starters for Oregon, and they're all selected to be underclassmen. IU, they have to replace a couple of starters, including their center, but they also have the Big Ten's lineman of the year in Carter Smith coming back at left tackle. The thing is, the guys that they coming in besides Smith are more guard-centric. And they don't have a necessary answer to replace center Pat Coogan, who was instrumental, kind of like David Mulk was for Michigan. So how do these guys get aligned? Like, you've heard the philosophy, I'm putting my 5 best guys on the offensive line out there. Well, if you're doing that, you've got 4 guards and a tackle. So are you going to really do that? You're going to play a guard at the right tackle spot? And furthermore, based on their natural position, Sam, they're stronger on the left side than they are on the right. So do you want to have an unbalanced line where you're strong on one side? Or do you move one of those stronger pieces over to the right to balance that out? I think it's very intriguing. There's a lot of questions when it comes to Indiana's offensive line. Plus, they have no depth whatsoever. Outside that starting 5, that's it. So they cannot afford to get hurt on the offensive line. Let's take a look at the running back situation. Okay, Ohio State's got Bo Jackson. He's going to be one of the top 3 running backs consistently rated in the Big Ten this year. Oregon has got 2 guys coming back who have over 1,300 yards and 20 touchdowns returning, despite the fact that their number 1 running back departed, Noah Whittingham. So they got 2 guys with 1,300 yards and 20 touchdowns coming back. And at IU, they're replacing 2 1,000-yard rushers with a freshman transfer named Turbo Richard from Boston College. Great name. Uh-huh. But he's a freshman from Boston College. And then they're hoping that Lance Beebe returns from a midseason injury that cost him the second half of the season to be a number 2 back for them. So if I were to rate the running backs, I would rate Ohio State first, Oregon second, and Indiana third. The quarterbacks are kind of a toss-up. You know, Dante Moore, you know, is coming back.
0: Think it's a toss-up?
1: I do.
0: I'm sorry. I didn't mean to interrupt. Go ahead.
1: Well,
0: go ahead.
1: No, you can question it.
0: I think Dante Moore is definitely the guy. I mean, I understand Julian Sand getting some mention, but Dante Moore and the games they lost, just look at him. He was under barrage. I mean, it wasn't because, hey, he was getting great protection and everything was lined up for him. He just couldn't make plays. He was running for his freaking life. You know, give him the protection that Julian Sand had last year, and I think you would have seen Dante outperform him. I think he's definitely
1: the guy. Let me throw some cold water on that for a moment, Sam, because Oregon's offensive line has been a Joe Moore Award finalist.
0: I understand, but not in the big games. Not the last, in the big games.
1: For the last 3 years, Dante may have been running for his life, but his first pass against Indiana was a pick six, and then he fumbled the ball twice in the first half. You know, in the game that cost Oregon its season. So he's back. You don't want that to be your last game, you know, for NFL scouts to look at. So he's coming back. He's got some things that he wants to do. And he has proven to be efficient in big games. He threw a dagger in Kinnick Stadium late in the fourth quarter in a one-scoring game that salted the game away for Oregon against Iowa. And then, of course, he won with a touchdown pass in double overtime against Penn State. Two touchdowns were scored. You know, Dante Moore didn't fold under the whiteout. So it's not like I don't think he's bad, but he's got to show that he, you know, as an Oregon quarterback that's lost twice to Indiana and the way that he lost the second time, he's got some things he wants to show. And then Josh Hoover comes in with a bigger resume than Fernando Mendoza ever did at Cal. This guy's got 71 touchdown passes, nearly 10,000 yards.
0: Just real quick on Oregon, I have more questions about their offensive line in the big game. Yes, Joe Moore Award, except in the game. They didn't just lose games, the games they lost. They got destroyed in a game, and that offensive line got destroyed in those games. And so let's see how they do when it matters most. Not all over the course of the season where you're just, you know, you a lot of stat padding and that taking nothing away from how good they were in the other games. But it's, man, at this point, for Dan Lanning, for the Ducks, it's put up or shut up time. Win the whole damn thing, all the talent you get and the quarterback that you have and the Joe Moore Award winning line that you have. Now's the time to get it done. Okay, go ahead, Steve.
1: Well, that's all right. Let's go to the front four for a little bit because this is where Oregon shines the most, Sam. All four of their guys return. And there's some, you know, guys like Uiagalelei returned.
2: You just wanted to say that.
0: Yeah, he did.
1: I just wanted to say his name. Hold on for a minute. I'm gonna scroll down, but they've got superior guys on that defensive front. And, you know, like Tui Oti, you know, he's a preseason All-American first team. Washington made the second team. Bear Alexander, all Big Ten conference selections. And I won't say his name again because I've already proven my point. But that defensive front.
2: Steve, you're going to say that name while you're on vacation talking to friends and our ears are going to burn, okay? We're just going to know you said it.
0: I can say Antetokounmpo. I can say Kahana Torres. I cannot say this one. I can't get it.
1: It's all right, man. It's all right. It's all right. That's why
2: we keep Steve around.
0: Is that it? Uiagalelei? Is that it?
1: Uiagalelei.
0: Okay, no.
2: That.
1: So, you know, again, Oregon's defensive front, I think, is the best. But Indiana, you know, we'll see if Stephen Daly's playing back for them or not. I mean, he led the nation in tackles for loss in the regular season before missing the postseason, celebrating a Big Ten championship with fans. And then Ohio State's, you know, changing everybody up front in their front four too, although they're pretty good at the interior tackle spots. In the secondary, I mean, Oregon has the most starters returning. They got a freshman All-American in Brandon Finney Jr., and they took Minnesota's best player away from the Gophers in Coy Parrish.
0: If any
1: of and IU's got Jamari Sharp and AJ Harris, and Ohio State's got Earl Little Jr. And you know, it's fascinating. But maybe we'll rank some of these teams as we get closer to the countdown to kickoff about where they line up at each position group and do a deep dive on some of these guys.
0: Yeah. We'll definitely do that, Steve. Brandon Finney made as a true freshman. I mean, really, really showed his five-star stats. Like, I think he's legit. You got a good front four. Like, it's lining up for Oregon.
1: So here's the problem with Oregon, Sam. two things. One, they've not done it. They've had this talent for around for a while, and for whatever reason, there's always something stopping them from winning it all. So Dan Lanning, as you said, is put up or shut up. You got to do it. The thing is, this is not Penn State where they put all their chips in the table for this year. If it doesn't work for Oregon this year, they got next year too. I mean, they just, the recruiting talent and their transfer portal talent just kind of keeps on coming. The other thing that makes Oregon different than Indiana and Ohio State, Oregon lost both their OC and their DC to head coaching jobs. Will Stein went to be the head coach at Kentucky, and Josh Lupoy went to be the head coach at Cal. IU preserved the Broyles award-winning defensive coordinator at Brian Haynes, and Mike Shanahan's still their OC, so there's continuity there. And then Ohio State, you know, has Matt Patricia, and the new OC for Arthur Smith, of course, is different, but he's got an NFL pedigree. So, but what makes Oregon different in that regard is two new coordinators in the same year. Does that change them drastically or doesn't it? Oregon decided to promote within and from within culture to replace those two guys.
0: Yes, Steve, we're definitely going to do the deep dive as we get closer to the season. Maybe in the week leading up to the opener, we'll sit down and do a full-scale breakdown, man. So looking forward to it, my friend. I'm going to be out next week. You're going to be out next week, so it'll be a minute before we see one another. So have a great couple of weeks, Steve, and we'll see you as we are knocking on the doorstep of the season.
1: We've now gotten to the point where we're getting beyond excited about the start of the 2026 season, Sam.
2: 24 days, let's go! 24, woo!
0: That's right. 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
5: 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Why tempt fate? The Warriors can't win the title this year. Steph Curry surely knows it. What if he does demand a trade? 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
8: 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Down to the 10. To the 5. To the end zone. Wave to him. He's gone, baby. 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

0: Yes, rise and shine, folks. Good Wednesday morning to you. 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That is The Miz, Matt Mizzler. You can find him on X at The Miz On Air. I am Anthony Bellino. 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You can also find a podcast wherever it is you subscribe to get your podcast. And Mr. Miz, good Wednesday morning to you, my friend. How are you today, partner?
1: As your cohort would say, I'm doing good. Happy hump day.
0: Hump day.
1: There we go. It's you know, it feels nice when you get to wake up in the morning knowing that, you know, your heart is a little healthier compared to what it was maybe 14 hours ago.
0: Really?
1: Maybe, I would say.
0: Are the Tigers bringing you some relief there, my friend?
1: It was not relieving, per se, but
0: because of the bullpen's lack of ability to bring you relief?
1: I'm fairly certain that if I put my mobile cuff on my arm after the game yesterday, I'm pretty sure that alarms would have gone off and EMS probably would have pulled up at my home. That's just how it happened.
0: Hey, look, man, a win is a win is a win. Kenley Jansen, my God, what are you doing? But we'll get into that coming up about 20 minutes after the hour. In this hour, the great Lomas Brown will join us, color commentator.
2: Hi.
0: And analyst of the Detroit Lions Radio Network. We've got coaches media availability earlier this morning. And so we'll talk to the big fella, Lomas Brown, as we get ready to hop on a flight, head down to Cincinnati to get to the opener of the Detroit Lions preseason slate, and a depth chart was released. Why does this depth chart matter? We'll talk about that coming up as well. We'll get into the NFL Top 100. We talked about Jack Campbell yesterday. Well, who was the first Lion after Jack that was way down on this list, or way up on this list, I guess you should say, who cracked the top 40? We'll get into that in hour number two. Plus, Coach Whittingham spoke on the most controversial thing to happen inside the walls at Schembechler after the Big Ten Media Day. And he had a great thought. And then Bryce Underwood was asked a question. And then he said something. And now everybody's up in arms again. So we'll get into the Michigan football versus Ohio State. Do you hate them? And we'll get into that coming up in hour number two as well. So we got a lot to get to today. And, you know, I saw this floating around a little bit.
1: Mm-hmm.
0: By the way, I just saw this across the wire. That's why I was a little slow getting out to the welcome to everybody. But the LA Lakers are being sold to American businessman Josh Kushner and Bob Iger for a record-breaking price of over $12 billion. Kushner and Iger were also involved in the expansion process in Las Vegas, but a stunning turn, they pivoted to make an aggressive offer to buy the Lakers from Mark Walter, who purchased a controlling interest in the team from the Buss family last year. I mean, this is the equivalent of a real estate flip in sports.
1: It really is. I mean, I kind of felt for the longest time, especially since the when the Clippers were bought. What it feels like, you know, eons ago at this point, but I'm pretty sure it's, you know, recent history at the very least. That it kind of felt like, you know, there's not enough room. You know, almost like the old Wild Wild West kind of feel. There's not enough room for the two of us. And you started to see at one point the Clippers were on the up, the Lakers were on the down. Now you're kind of got the shifting of the tide in NBA in Los Angeles, where the Lakers are kind of on the up and the Clippers are on the down because nobody knows what the heck's going on with Kawhi or his business adventures, so to speak. It just seems like, is this going to be the time where one of these two franchises are going to make the move to Vegas? And now it just almost seems like the Lakers are going to be maybe Vegas bound. And at that point, you're like, do they change their name? Or because it doesn't make sense to be called Lakers in Sin City at this point when there's barely any body of water.
0: Well, I mean, yeah, I mean, the Lakers will be the Lakers, and Las Vegas is going to be Las Vegas. I mean, I would just assume they'd be like the Gamblers or something like that. They'd have like dice on the jersey with like some pistols, but I mean, obviously they can't put the pistols on the jerseys. But I mean, there could be a lot of you know, it could be a lot of fun with whatever. I mean, maybe they put like a rattlesnake on there with some dice and like a skeleton cowboy. I don't know what they're going to do, but they could have a lot of fun with it, I suppose. Just whatever you think of, like a Las Vegas gambler sort of, you know, something you'd see like on a t-shirt that you'd buy at like a fair. You know what I mean? Like anything like that, like a cowboy hat and a, you know, bandana over the face, you know, something along those lines.
1: Someone that made it at just a random t-shirt shop and they're like, you know what? We're going to print it out.
0: Yeah, I mean, that's going to happen. Seattle's going to happen, and we're going to have 32 franchises. The question is now who's going to be the, you know, the controlling interest here of Las Vegas? And to see a sports franchise get flipped like a house is crazy to me. That's how much money these people are dealing with right now. And then, I mean, to make a quick $2 billion off a sports franchise, I guess that makes sense from a sales perspective. And I saw this floating around. I want to get your thoughts as well. So the poll question is out. You can find it at AC Bellino. Also going to retweet it from the show account at TMB 1050. But I want to know, because, you know, I've heard this conversation floating around. Are people really down on the college football this season? Like, what is your excitement level for the 2026 college football season? And is it high, like you can't wait? Is it medium, kind of so-so, or is it low because college football just doesn't feel the same anymore? And right now, we got 46% of the voters saying it's high, they can't wait. 34% say we've got medium interest, and almost 20% of voters say that their interest right now is low. Their excitement level is low because it doesn't

0: clank heads. That's what I want. I need change, bro. I need change.
1: Yeah. And I just, man, I just don't know. Like, I was so excited for the home opener there at the Big House, and I'm starting to, you know, hear, you know, some people talk about, like, the interest really might not be the same as what it once was. And I wonder if that's a product of NIL and portal and everything else that surrounds the new look world of college athletics, that, you know, the pageantry really keeps it alive and the tradition keeps it alive. But the new era of the sports world, it does put a damper on it. Like, I'm not going to lie. Like, yeah. it does suck a little bit of the traditional life out of that. Also, big breaking story that came out last night is that the Phoenix Suns NBA team owner and mortgage finance billionaire, Michigan State Spartan Matt Ishbia, in some hot water.
0: Uh-oh.
1: The head of United Wholesale Mortgage, basically a bad bet tried to, you know, this, the bad bet was on falling interest rates, dealt a $603 million loss. UWM, one of America's two biggest mortgage lenders by originations, also revealing that it had agreed to a $2.1 billion capital injection led by distressed debt investor Oak Tree Capital Management, with Ishbia basically ponying up at least $150 million. This swiftly arranged a deal that failed to stem selling the company's shares, which fell 30% last week and are down nearly 90% since its 2021 U.S. public market listing. Now, this is a huge story. It came out in the Financial Times. It came out in the Wall Street Journal. If you want to read more up on this, Hunter Brook actually was featured on CNBC kind of diving into this. I'll probably have the audio for you tomorrow, because this is a wild story. But man, massive losses, and it's going to affect the Suns. It's going to affect everything that's going on in that portfolio. So we'll bring that for you tomorrow, so the finance bros can dive a little bit deeper and kind of explain what's going on, because it was featured on CNBC. This isn't just some sort of rumor that's taking place. All right, what's going on in the sports world? We'll try to get you all caught up with all the happenings. We'll do so right now in the headlines.
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6: This is huge news.
1: The Bears Kobe Bryant undergoes knee surgery. He's out 4 to 6 months, according to the head coach Ben Johnson, 4 days after a hyperextended left knee, sustained bone bruise and small fracture, according to Adam Schefter. The safety was injured on one-on-ones and was taken back into the building on a cart. Not good there. The Vikings have named Kyler Murray the starting quarterback over J.J. McCarthy. No real surprise there, however. Look, here's the deal. Arizona Cardinals are on the hook right now for $35.5 million. The Vikings signed him to a one-year, $1.3 million contract. They would not have brought him in if they felt J.J. McCarthy was the guy. And whether you want to blame the development of the Vikings on J.J. McCarthy, or like you want to blame the Vikings for J.J. McCarthy's development and pro development and however, they wouldn't have brought him in if they thought J.J. McCarthy had the goods. It just is what it is. And you could be a Michigan slappy and a homer and, you know, believe that J.J. I don't know. That was way, way, way too high of a pick. Way too high of a selection for J.J. McCarthy.
0: Yeah.
1: Decent college quarterback, sure. Yeah, national championship. It doesn't always transfer. I'm telling you. You know, Tim Tebow is, he is top three college quarterbacks of all time. I don't even think it's debatable. I mean, he's got two Heisman trophies, for God's sakes. And he just wasn't a professional quarterback. It doesn't always transfer. I mean, Zach Edey is an incredible college basketball player. It doesn't always transfer over. Now, I'm not saying that J.J. McCarthy's career is done or anything. I'm not trying to take away from any of the accomplishments from that awesome 2023 season that led to the 2024 national championship team. That's not what I'm trying to do. All I'm saying is all I'm saying. It doesn't always transfer. Former NFL sideline reporter Michelle Tafoya will compete for an open seat in the U.S. Senate after winning the Republican primary in Minnesota on Tuesday night. So congratulations, I guess, Michelle Tafoya. Ravens starting cornerback Nate Wiggins injured his leg on one-on-one drills in Tuesday's practice. That was not good. No structural damage, according to Ian Rapoport, but the top cornerback couldn't put any pressure on the left leg. The Rams Puka Nacua exited with a groin soreness, and Myles Garrett has been sidelined as well. He's dealing with some swelling in his knee. That's not good if you're an LA Rams fan. CBS Sports is

0: still assessing the Tony Romo status after his arrest. And it's an evolving situation that we are still assessing, according to the president, CBS Sports president, David Burson, talking yesterday about this at the NFL and CBS Media Day. There's no timetable or final decision at this time. The question is how much is CBS on the hook for his contract? J.J. Watt moves up to the number one crew with Jim Nantz in Romo's absence. And Ross Tucker will join Ian Eagle and Evan Washburn on the number two for the broadcast. Steph Curry still on track to finish his career with the Warriors, according to their general manager, 3 weeks before Steph Curry becomes eligible to extend off his current contract. And look, he's on an expiring $62.5 million contract. They got to make this deal done. It is what it is. Steph Curry needs to be a Golden State Warrior for life. And the biggest story from last night, the Detroit Tigers, 6-4 winners over the Cleveland Guardians. How about that performance? Drew Anderson did exactly what we needed him to do. We'll dive into a big 1-0 series lead after the win last night when we return here on the Morning Blitz on the Big 1050 WTKA.
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0: chicken dinner. The Detroit Tigers, 6-4 victors last night. Wow. What a ball game. I'll tell you what, man. This is nuts right now. What is happening and taking place for the Detroit Tigers? Just an incredibly pivotal series for this club, and taking on a Cleveland team that's just had our number over the last couple of years. They've just had our number. It just is what it is. And very early on in this game, bottom of the second inning, it was Spencer Torkelson scoring. Riley Green, Tork with a double.
1: Made some real big changes in the minor leagues.
2: Tork bidding for left center field. That is gap worthy. It goes all the way to the wall, and Riley Green gets those legs a churning around third. He is home. The Tigers have the lead. 1-0.
0: Beautiful. All right. So then DeLauder in the top of the third, he did a homer. Yeah. Whatever. We're tied at one. That's fine. And then Kevin McGonigal, you know, this is a guy that, you know, takes some chin music and, you know, stays in there, ends up ripping one down the line, scoring Javi Baez, scoring Max Clark. Max Clark, you know, with the Comerica Park debut. I mean, just beautiful. And Kevin McGonigal is, you know, rookie of the year. For sure. Like that, no doubt about that. He has just been simply sensational. You know, two on in the bottom of the fifth and just cashes in.
2: Oh. Kevin lines it to right and there inside the chalk. Great aim, rookie. Tigers take the lead by 2.
0: Beautiful. Absolutely beautiful. So more in the fifth inning. You know, McGonigal's on the bags and Gleyber Torres is at the plate.
2: First time in a while the Tigers have gotten to Tanner Bibee like this. Why not add another run to the party? McGonigal around third. He is home. It is 4-1.
0: So you feel really good there. 4-1 through the fifth. We get into the seventh. Jay Ram grounds into short. That scores Stephen Kwan. Yeah, whatever. You know, I suppose it just is what it is. And then, you know, look, we get some action on the base paths because it's the bottom of the seventh inning. You got runners on first and second. Sometimes you gotta make a move.
2: Believe in the Tigers. Runners are off. Throw down to third from Bailey is dropped. Ramirez couldn't hang on. It clangs away. Here comes a run. It's 5-2.
0: Beautiful. Beautiful. Good heads up base running. And base running has been, you know, it hasn't necessarily been a strong suit for us. It's been a little bit of an issue. And this team has grown. They've improved. They've done a better job in recent memory. And good on Javi Baez. Get after it. Bottom of the seventh, Kevin McGonigal.
2: Bro, Dan, you're right.
3: Yep.
2: McGonigal bidding for center. It is 6-2. So the series of events is Kevin McGonigal gets knocked down. He doubles in two. He drives in another. It's 6-2 Tigers.
0: All right. And then we get into a little bit of scary hours, right? Because that's, you know, these things would, you know, these things happen from time to time.
4: Make my guts bubble. Gotcha. Yeah.
0: You know, it's a it's uncomfortable.
5: Not great, Bob.
0: It's uncomfortable. And, you know, this bullpen, this is the reason for why this team will get knocked out. I mean, it just is what it is. And look, Drew Anderson did what we asked Drew Anderson to do. That's what it was. You know, he, as an opener, had first pitch strikes on 9 of the 17 batters that he faced. He went 4 innings, 4 hits. He gave up a run. Okay, he walked 2. He struck out 4. He threw 70 pitches. He did give up the home run. Whatever, but guess what? As an opener, he's been better. ERA drops to 3.91. He's been better in the opener position, starting games, than he has been in any sort of leverage positions. Okay? Whack-a-puck comes in, 2 innings, 2 hits, 1 walk. All right. Summers, 2 outs is what he gets us. Gives up a hit, a run. It wasn't earned. He walked 1. Got a strikeout. Okay. Finnegan comes in. 1 inning. 1 hit. 1 earned run. Walked 1. Holton comes in. Gets an out. Zeros across the board. Okay. Then Kenley Jansen. survives the inning, walking two batters, giving up a hit, giving up a run. That is not great. That is not great at all. And that ninth inning, I mean, for the love of God.
4: Mm-hmm.
0: You know, you just, that is ugly.
4: It wasn't fun.
0: Ugly. You know, you give up a single. You have Ramirez walking, and that moves, you know, Stephen Kwan over to second. And then you have another walk with bases juiced. Then you have a sack fly, and then luckily you get the ground out. But, I mean, my God. I mean, that's...
4: If you didn't have indigestion going into that inning, boy, Kenley Jansen said, hold up, I got you, big dog.
0: That's ugly. That is ugly. I mean, that's a chance for, you know, that's bringing back, what, Baltimore? I mean, that's what that is. Yeah. But at the end of the day, hell, you win the game, which is huge because that's in the division. Oh, and by the way, in case you didn't know, you got a little help last night from some neighbors in southern Ohio. The Cincinnati Reds in 10 innings beat the White Sox last night 5-4. So, you know, for those keeping track at home, the Tigers with the victory move a game ahead of the Minnesota Twins, a game and a half against the Cleveland Guardians, and they're now just 2.5 back after the third consecutive win. 2.5 games back of the Chicago White Sox for the AL Central lead. The White Sox, by the way, 4-6 over their last 10. Tigers improved to 8-2 over their last 10. And in the wild card standings, because the Texas Rangers, we got to keep track of, you know, what they got going on. They lost to the LA Angels, the worst team in the American League. The Texas Rangers, who are 5-5 over their last 10, they fall to 60-60 and even 500. We are just a game back of 500, and we're just a half a game back of the Texas Rangers for the third and final wild card spot, ladies and gentlemen.
4: Some sacrifices needed to be made, at the very least. So I guess my heart palpitations were, I guess, worth it at that point. Right?
0: I mean, look, strenuous. Out of all the teams in the wild card race right now, the only club that's won three or more games consecutively are the Detroit Tigers. The Boston Red Sox have lost 4 in a row. Just saying. Just throwing it out there. In fact, if you want to look at the entire American League, there's only one team that's won more consecutive games than the Detroit Tigers right now, and that's the Tampa Bay Rays. They've won 8 in a row. They're 9-1 over their last 10. And the Tigers, who gave one away in that first game against the San Francisco Giants, because, I mean, shoot, we could be looking at 5 consecutive wins right now.
4: Mm-hmm.
0: I mean, what a great way to start this series. And if you looked at this week and you said, hey, this week right now, you got 3 against the Guardians, 3 against the White Sox, at the worst case scenario. If you split the week and go 3-3, then you're treading water and everything's fine. Right? If you just split the week and went 3-3. You won one of the series, you lost one of the series. Okay. I can somewhat live with that because we're still looking at wild card. You're still okay there. You know, if you go 4-2 this week and you go 2-1 in both series, you made up ground against direct competitors, you're feeling great. You go 5-1, oh man, you're cooking with gas. And it, of course, if you sweep both the series, then you're just walking around, you know, you're doing that. Who used to walk into the ring with their arms swinging? Who used to do that? Their head back?
4: Talking about a little Vinnie Mac, little Vince McMahon, McGregor, yep. Swagger there?
0: Yes, the Conor McGregor walk. That's if you sweep these series, you're Conor McGregor walking all over the place. All over the place. And, you know, for me personally, you know, to have this team, and I know we talked about it yesterday, and I, you know, Danny Kalen brought this up, and he looked at it from an inverse perspective. He said, look, if you are looking at a team and you're thinking, okay, you traded Casey Mize, you traded Tarik Skubal, that's a message to everybody else in the clubhouse.
4: Mm-hmm.
0: Everybody else, you better get on your horse here or you could be dealt. Now, I don't necessarily look at it like this because, you know, Casey Mize and Tarik Skubal both got dealt to teams that have, you know, World Series caliber aspirations. Now, whether or not the Padres, because we've been talking about them for a long time, it's like, oh, could this be the Padres' year? And it's like, no. But the Dodgers? Absolutely. That's, you know, on paper, that is a much better situation on paper and in reality.
4: Mm-hmm.
0: Being a part of the LA Dodgers, that's a great situation to be a part of. No issues there whatsoever. You get traded to the LA Dodgers, that's a gift from God.
4: Mm-hmm.
0: However, I look at it like what we kind of talked about yesterday. You're kind of sort of playing with some house money here where everybody was dealt and your expectation is completely different now. And you in 2024 as the hunter, you played a lot better. You played a lot more loose. You guys just had a different swagger, different aura about yourself. You know, 2025, when you had a lead and everybody's coming after you, you folded like a tent in the wind, like a lawn chair. That pressure burst that pipe. This team reminds me a lot of 2024, where everybody's out there, we're having a little bit of fun. The bullpen is a massive concern. We know that. It is what it is. You can never have enough pitching. Maybe at some point, it'll get addressed. Maybe. I don't know. You know, you look at that group and it's like, man alive. That is that's brutal. But right now, hey, by the way, Wenzel Perez, you know, he had the band issue where he snapped himself in the eye with the exercise band. He's actually been pulled. Prayers for him.
4: Yeah.
0: I think he was 0-for-12 with like 4 Ks and he got pulled from his rehab start because things are not going well. And anytime that you're tinkering around with somebody's vision in their eyes, that's a scary, scary situation. And I just hope the best for Wenzel Perez, because there's a guy too that could, you know, you're looking at this, you know, from the 30,000 foot view, and not just for this season, but, you know, for his career, you hope that he's going to be okay. All right, let's step aside. When we return, we're going to call Lomas Brown, see what the big fella's up to as we get ready for the Lions football next here on the Morning Blitz on the Big 1050 WTK.
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0: Better Life with Dr. Sanjay Gupta.
1: So-called superagers, they are an enviable segment of the population. People who are older than 80, whose brains function like someone a fraction of their age. It's true, a lot of these people have genetics on their side, but more and more research is bearing out the idea that people who practice good brain health also slow their cognitive decline. Dr. Richard Isaacson, a pioneer in the Alzheimer's space, told us that, quote, his studies have found lifestyle changes including diet, exercise, reducing stress and optimizing sleep, along with managing vascular risk factors with certain medications, can actually help grow brain areas and also reduce telltale signs of Alzheimer's, such as tau tangles and amyloid plaques. What else helps? Staying social, surrounding yourself with family and friends, and maybe even volunteering for a real sense of purpose. I'm Dr. Sanjay Gupta, helping you live a better life.

0: Matt Misler behind the glass. I am Anthony Bellino. Miz, were we able to get a hold of the big fella? That might be a yes. That might be a no. It could be either one. He might be on the phone with him right now. I see him working hard over there.
1: We just got him on the horn, so we got the big man on with us right now.
0: We got the big fella, the All-Pro, the Super Bowl champion, the Lions legend himself, number 75. It's time to get the lowdown with Low Brown, baby. Lomas Brown, welcome into the program. How are you today, my friend?
2: I'm doing good, AB. It sounds like you got a lot more people cheering for me back then. I like that, AB. A bigger crowd.
1: We got over 100,000. Like we got over 100,000 listening over the big house. So it's a lot louder, but it's not indoor like it is at what you would call your home turf there at Big Low.
2: Yes, Ford Field, the friendly confines of Ford Field. Yes, sir, AB.
0: What is the good word over there from the coach right now as we get geared up and ready to go down to Cincinnati to take on the Bengals for preseason game number one?
2: Yes, so just left coach, had a press conference with him and, you know, talked about a couple of things with him. One, he told us the list of guys that wouldn't play. Not a big surprise of the guys that won't be playing, your guys that you normally know, your staple guys like Panay and St. Brown and Jared, and those guys won't be playing. But you can expect Josh Dobbs to get a lot of play in the second half, and you can expect to see a lot of Luke Altmyer in the first half and a little bit of the second half. He really wants to get a really, really good look at them. Talk ravenly about not only Josh Dobbs from the time that he was here, but just how aggressive he is as a quarterback and something that he likes about his quarterbacks. But he also talked a lot about Teddy Bridgewater and what Teddy meant to the team, what Teddy means to him, what he meant to the development of a lot of the young players that he was around from the years that Coach had him in the Saints and had him here. So it's going to be interesting, AB, to see some of the combinations that go out there tomorrow on the field, tomorrow night against Cincinnati. But Coach wants to take a long look. And he also said that he felt that getting them some preseason action would do them a lot better than having joint practices. That's why he went away from having joint practices this year and said that he would try to get to work with those guys at camp and during the preseason.
0: You know, Lomas, it's such a drastic difference from when you were a player in how the preseason is approached, and everybody's worried, everybody's cautious. You know, across the league, we're seeing guys drop like flies. You know, Puka Nacua and Myles Garrett, you know, both of the LA Rams, the two big names that are both dealing with injuries from yesterday's camp practices right now. Nobody wants to have anybody get hurt. We totally understand that, but we can't bubble wrap everybody. And right now, the offensive line is a massive, massive concern now with the wrist injury to Cade Mays that could keep him out anywhere between 8 to 10 weeks. That's the prognosis and the estimation for how long he is going to be down. If you were coaching this group right now, Lomas Brown, I mean, when and how many reps would you be giving the young guys like Tate Ratledge and Blake Miller on that right side of the line? Obviously, Panay is Panay, so you don't have to really worry about that. But even a guy like Christian Mahogany, you know, I mean, how much time would you be giving them throughout the course of the preseason?
2: Yeah, AB, great question. And just FYI, Tate Ratledge, he won't play either. So you're going to have a completely different group out there of offensive linemen. Probably, like you say, Blake will probably be the only guy out there that we're counting on to start the season. Yeah, Mahogany's going to get some run. I just don't know how much run he's going to get. But if it was me, AB, I got to at least get a half out of these guys, at least a half. I always feel, and Coach felt the same way. He said this earlier today, that the body has to get calloused for the season. And you've heard me say this many a time. Your body has to get ready to not only deliver punishment, but to accept punishment. And the only way you're going to do that is practice and game situations. So to me, if it's me, I'm trying to see how these guys play together for a half. Let these guys get their feet up on them, because you know every play isn't going to be perfect. You know they're going to have some MAs, some mistakes. You know these type of things are going to happen. A guy's going to get beat. All these are things that happen. I just think these guys need to go through these situations so they know how to react, right? I get beat on one play. How do I react that next pass play? Or, you know, I didn't climb up properly on the linebacker. What angle do I need to take to make sure I get up on these linebackers? How can I win my one-on-one matchups? All these things are things that you figure out and you learn throughout the battle that you're going through throughout the game. When you don't play that, you just don't know. You don't know how to make those adjustments. You don't know what you have to do. You don't know how to move on to the next play if you had a bad play. These are things you learn throughout going through a game, and that's why I think it's just so important for these guys, because there's only three preseason games, AB. We had four of them. I just think you need to get enough plays out of these guys to, one, you can make a determination, but to, two, you're fair to these guys where they've been given enough of an opportunity to really show what they can do.
0: Now, Lomas Brown, the depth chart came out, and for a lot of people, they're like, oh, yeah, well, depth chart, whatever. I'm looking at the defensive side of things on the depth chart, and the base doesn't look like 4-3 anymore. Jeff Risden told us on the program over 62% of the time we were in a base 4-3, and that's what leads to Alex Anzalone chasing Kenneth Gainwell on a wheel route that has the ball stuck into the guy's forearm, and the Pittsburgh Steelers end up beating us, and I'll never forget that pass and that play. We talk about it once a week. It bothers the hell out of me, partner. However, it looks like our base is going to be actually a nickel defense, a sign of the times, and maybe a little bit of a change here for Kelvin Shepard, the defensive coordinator, trying to adapt and adjust to an ever-changing NFL that is a lot of 11 personnel, three wide receivers, that this group maybe wants to run with five DBs more often and only two linebackers, Derek Barnes and Jack Campbell.
2: Yeah, I mean, it's going to be interesting. We definitely know, right, AB? Again, what Jeff told us, Risden, was that we play more three linebackers than pretty much any team in the NFL. We play more three linebacker defense. And like you're saying, we expect to see less of that, even from him talking to Calvin Shepard. So we expect to see more two linebackers, not the three linebackers. So that, to me, that means either we can have an extra defensive back in there, or we can have an extra defensive lineman in there. And I've seen them run a lot of bare defense, which is, you know, the interior three offensive linemen are covered with interior defensive linemen. So your center and two guards are covered with a nose guard and two defensive tackles, and you got your defensive ends. So everybody's covered up on that. As an offense, as a defensive line, you cover up all the offensive linemen. What that does for you is it gives all the guys on that defensive line a one-on-one opportunity. You're one-on-one with your guy, so you have to beat your guy. So I could see what Calvin Shepard is trying to do by creating mismatches with some of these, with some of the matchups that they're going to have. Aiden Hutchinson, one-on-one block. I'm putting my money on Aiden Hutchinson. Aleem McNeil, one-on-one block. I'm putting my money on Aleem McNeil. So I could see why Calvin Shepard will move away from the traditional three linebacker set that he loves to run and see us do more two linebacker set, so you could change up the defensive front if you have to, or you could change up the defensive secondary if you have to, which we know we're going to have to show offenses different looks this year to have success on the defensive side of the ball.
0: Who do you think is going to get a bulk of the carries in the running game tomorrow against the Cincinnati Bengals? Because obviously we're not putting the million-dollar man, Jahmyr Gibbs, where he's going to be in street clothes, walking around smiling, coaching guys up, clapping, probably wearing they all like to wear the boonie hats on the sidelines and the sunglasses, you know, carry a towel around, you know, cheer on their teammates. But who is going to be carrying the football?
2: Yeah. Hopefully, and we don't know, you know, again, Simone Vaki is still dealing with the eye injury, so we don't know about his status. I think Jabari Small is dealing with a little something. So it'll be either Jacob Seller and Jabari Small. I think those guys from Coach Campbell saying those guys will get the bulk of the carries. It's other guys that he wants to see too. From talking to Coach today, he said the position that he's really, really excited about seeing is that offensive line, AB. He wants to see how these guys, how this offensive line, the physicality, how Nice or McLaughlin, how they're going to challenge for that center position. You know, Juice, that, you know, if Juice is going to get an opportunity to get over there and play some. He expects Juice to really be the guy that kind of stands out at the center position. He's a guy that they're looking to move. So his most excitement from talking to Coach today is that he's going to really be focused on that offensive line and also on the fundamentals of guys. He wants to see how these guys take their fundamentals from practice and apply them on the field during game day. So those are little things that him and the coaching staff will be looking at to see what type of success we have on Thursday night.
0: And most importantly, Lomas Brown, what are you most excited about for tomorrow night as you and Dan are going to, you know, hop on the plane and get to getting here and kind of get back into the swing of things?
2: Yeah, I mean, Coach got me fired up about looking at these receivers, too. I mean, you know, again, he talked about the receivers in the secondary. He wants to see, from the secondary, he wants to see Whiteside make plays in the game. He said he's made plays throughout camp. He wants to see Harper at the safety position. He wants to see Izzy in back there. And, of course, he wants to see how Enos Rakestraw is going to respond to his almost, if you want to say, his first action. We know he has about 40 plays under his belt, but that's not a lot in the NFL. So he wants to see how he reacts under the bright lights. And like I say, he says that there is a constant wide receiver battle going on for the fourth position. We know the three, our top three, but he said for the fourth and the fifth receivers, there's a serious battle going on, and it may be determined by what they do on special teams. So watch special teams, AB. That's going to be important. Guys can make the team off of special teams, so that's going to be an important area to watch tomorrow night, too.
0: He is the great Lomas Brown, the All-Pro, the Super Bowl champion, number 75 himself, and the color analyst of the Detroit Lions Radio Network. They're ready to go. He and Dan Miller on the call tomorrow night live from Cincinnati. Lo, you and the voice have a wonderful time down there in Cincinnati. We look forward to talking to you tomorrow as well, and then seeing you on Friday for Sports Wrap, my friend.
2: Absolutely. I appreciate it, AB.
0: There he goes. That's the great Lomas Brown. And as always, Cincinnati. Man, they got, we are on to Cincinnati. Yeah, it's about that time now, folks. We have our first preseason game. A lot of questions about the offensive line. A lot of questions there about wide receiver as well. I mean, 1, 2, and 3, Amon-Ra, J-Mo, Isaac Tesla. But then, you know, are we looking at number 4? Are we looking at number 5? I mean, Tom Kennedy, Greg Dortch, Dominic Lovett, who's going to step up and take that number 4, that number 5 spot? You know, you get to carry the third quarterback as well. So will Luke Altmyer, will he be able to step up and look good as an undrafted free agent? Josh Dobbs, a guy who's got experience with Drew Petzing, a guy that has experience here in Detroit, and then obviously the offensive line. I mean, that is, I mean, priority number 1. And Juice Scruggs is a guy that, you know, in Houston, who came over the David Montgomery trade, this is a guy that actually graded as, you know, I think he was eighth, according to Pro Football Focus, in weeks 1 through 8 in Houston. But they had him playing all over the place. And his natural spot, you know, might be center. And this might have been a really good acquisition by Brad Holmes. And Houston might have, you know, they might have misplayed their hand here a little bit. And it might work out really well for the Detroit Lions to have juice there under Hank Fraley. And the job that that offensive line coach has done with this group here to have, you know, some help. Michael Neese, Miles Frazier, Colby Sorsdale, Larry Borum. These are some guys that need to, you know, they need to step up. They need to have, you know, a good preseason. They need to have good training camps. So that's, you know, these are all going to be very, very important here now moving forward. Coming up in hour number two, one of those guys on the offensive line cracked the NFL's top 100 inside the top 40. Yeah, who was it? Well, I mean, you can probably guess who it was, but we'll talk about that and get the full report there. Coming up about 20 minutes past the hour. Plus, Coach Whittingham gave his commentary on exactly what he said about Ohio State and responded to that. The biggest controversy now inside Shem Beckler Hall. Plus, what did Bryce Underwood have to say most recently about the Buckeyes? We'll get into that in hour number two as well, right here on the Morning Blitz.
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2: There's a ton of optimism around the Chicago Bears heading into the season, and it's because of head coach Ben Johnson, offensive mastermind, and quarterback Caleb Williams. But the Bears' defense looks to be a significant problem right now. They just lost safety Kobe Bryant, came over from the Seahawks. 4 to 6 months, knee surgery for him. This Bears' defense looks very suspect. The Bears are going to have to outscore teams this season. I'm Nick Costos.
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17: Golf up under center, single back gives. 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Got a blocker. Down to the 10. To the 5. To the end zone. Wave there to him. Go. He's gone, baby. Touchdown, Detroit Lions.
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0: 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That is Matt Misler. You can find him on X at The Miz On Air. 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And poll question is up right now. Gonna throw that on the show Twitter page as well. So if you are on X, we want you to weigh in with your thoughts as well. Just because I saw this floating around, and I couldn't necessarily figure this thing out because, you know, the conversations were taking place. They were happening. So if you follow us at TMB1050 on X or follow individually, and it feels, you know, like are people actually down on college football this season? Like, what's your excitement level for the 2026 season? And right now, 51% of folks are saying that the excitement level's high. They can't wait. Give me a little Bart Scott action. 32% are medium. You know, they're so-so. And 17% are low, that college football doesn't feel the same. At redneck underscore BMW said, Michigan is going to win big this year. Cannot wait. Itching and scratching for September 5th. I mean, itching and scratching. Might want to get that looked at.
1: Yeah. Might need a little medication for that.
0: Yep. Just double check it. Just double check just to be sure. Just want to be sure. But I just want to make sure that, you know, that we're all in the same boat here. That that we're all geeked up and ready to go. That's really what it comes down to. We've got the Pistons 2026 NBA Cup schedule from the Slender Man himself and his obsession with European Champions League soccer. Adam Silver in this godforsaken NBA Cup. On October 30th, we'll be on the road at Brooklyn at 7:30. On my birthday, November 20th, we'll take on the Toronto Raptors, 7:30 on Amazon Prime Video. Maybe that's what I'll do for my video. Maybe the Amazon Prime Video. Maybe that's what I'll do for my birthday.
1: There you go.
0: Yeah. Yeah. Maybe I'll try to buy those tickets early and do that. You know what, and Miz, correct me if I'm wrong.
1: Mm-hmm.
0: I don't really use my media passes. I don't do it. I go to maybe one or two games as a quote-unquote media member. I'll do like one or two Wings games. I'll do maybe one or two Pistons games, and that's really about it.
1: Yeah.
0: And every other time, like I might have went to six or seven Pistons games this past year as a fan. And I enjoyed the hell out of it. Yeah, I look online, you know, the night or two before when ticket prices drop because people are just trying to dump them.
1: Yep.
0: And you do the all-inclusive ticket with the food and bev.
1: Mm-hmm.
0: And just maximize. Because think about it. If a beverage, whatever your beverage of choice is, but if a beverage that's in like a taller glass that might have some foam at the top, it might be like yellow in color. You know what I mean?
1: I believe a color commentator for a prominent red hockey team would say a ginger ale.
0: Yes, yes. Mm-hmm. Yes, an adult ginger ale. If that's like anywhere between 12 and 15 bucks or higher at the venue and the ticket is, you know, maybe like 200, but it came with parking. I mean, you start doing some math and it has your food and your beverage. Yeah, not a bad deal.
1: It's good money well spent right there.
0: You know what I mean? Trust me, I'm going to maximize.
1: Getting money's worth.
0: Yeah, I'm getting my money's worth. You know? You had a $200 ticket, and it came with parking. Okay, so let's say at bare minimum, parking was 50. So now I'm down to 150. If the ticket was 50, now I'm down to 100. All I got to do is eat and drink $100 worth. Bing okay. Bong.
1: Done.
0: Easy. There's no problem there. 11:24, Pistons and Magic at 7 o'clock down in the Magic Kingdom. By the way, I don't know if you've heard this, but I went to Pistons Magic Game 3 last year because I was down in Florida, and a buddy of mine lives in Tampa, and he and his wife were like, hey, you're down here, and I was on the Atlantic side, and they're in Tampa, which is not the Atlantic side, obviously. Yeah. And they were like, hey, do you want to meet in Orlando for game three? I was like, how long is the drive for you? Because I got about 2 hours.
1: Mm-hmm.
0: And they're like, maybe, 70, 90 minutes. I was like, meet you there. Cool. So we did it. Orlando has the worst game food on the planet.
1: Really?
0: Dude, their concessions, and I hate to use this word on the radio, suck.
1: Wow.
0: And they are awful. It's terrible. Everywhere I went, I'm like, I'm not eating. No. And then everything's like, not only is everything cashless, but there's no service anywhere. They got people working, but you just like grab what you want. Then you put it on like the little pad thing.
1: Mm-hmm.
0: Like nobody rings you out. Like nobody's a cashier anymore. Terrible experience. And then they got like this multicolored dragon that's like puff and stuff is like their magical dragon mascot. It's the whole experience is... not to mention we lost. Like, we should have won. To be honest with you, we should have lost the series. If Franz Wagner doesn't get hurt, we lose the series.
1: Absolutely.
0: So, just reality check there. And then the Milwaukee Bucks on 11/27. So, we're going to play three NBA Cup games in a week, beginning on 11/20 through the 27th.
1: I'm just glad that there's not like, all right, this game is a cup game, and then we won't figure it out until maybe a couple days later when we'll decide if it's a cup game or not.
0: It's just the whole NBA Cup thing is just ridiculous. Like it
1: doesn't make sense. like college basketball at the least made sense. Like when you have a mid-season tournament or whatnot, but. This doesn't because you're like with Michigan this year, they go to Vegas, they're playing in that, and every game involves that tournament. Why doesn't the NBA follow through? Like, okay, this date to this date, the games in that panel, those are NBA Cup games.
0: But the NBA Cup doesn't make any sense because you're all playing in the same league.
1: That's exactly it, yeah.
0: Like, there's no differentiation here. Like, Slenderman wants to have Euro, like Champions League soccer. Like, there is no Ligue 1, there's no Serie A, there's no Bundesliga, there's no Premier League.

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1: This is huge news.
2: All right, huge news here. The FedEx St. Jude Championship begins tomorrow. That is tournament number one of the FedEx Cup playoffs, which also PGA Tour doesn't make a lot of sense, and St. Jude's not going to be a part of the championship series, or which is going to be different than the Challenger series in 2028 because the PGA Tour is full of greed. I could fix the whole thing, but they don't want to listen to me, so whatever. Anyways, TPC Southwind, Memphis, Tennessee. $20 million purse. Here's the big news, though, of the day. Jackson Koivin, the young stud, because they go off in pairs, right? Like Michael Thorbjornsson is at 9 o'clock with Sepp Straka. At 9:10, Jordan Spieth and Tommy Fleetwood. At 9:20, Tom Kim and Ludvig Åberg. At 9:30, Scotty and Rory are paired together. That's an awesome pairing.
3: That's an elite pairing right there.
2: Elite. 10:45, Victor and Hideki. Like Shane Lowry and Max Homa at 11:30. At 12:40, Wyndham Clark and Matt Fitzpatrick. I love this. This is Xander Schauffele at 1:35 with Sam Burns, Cam Young and Colin Morikawa at 1:45. It's going to be awesome. Here's the weird part, though. Jackson Koivin playing by himself at 8:10? Like, what? That's it? Yeah, that's it. Because at 8:20, Sam Stevens and Pearson Cootie. Like, I don't understand. Why is Jackson Koivin playing all by himself? Like, are there only 69 guys in the field?
4: Nice.
2: Like, I don't know. Speaking of the FedEx Cup, Jordan Spieth reached the PGA Tour postseason for the 14th consecutive time, this time with his most curious of achievements here. He finished the regular season at number 54 in the FedEx Cup, despite not finishing in the top 10 in any of his 21 tournaments played. For starters, top 10 really doesn't have as much relevance since 2008 when the Ryder Cup, thanks to U.S. captain Paul Azinger, went away from awarding points only to top 10 finishes. And then Spieth had four finishes in the top 12, including the Masters and two signature events. Those four top 12s, and the other was a tie for 11th at the Valspar, accounted for 52% of his FedEx Cup points. And he played in all eight signature events this year. Now, the signature events basically are what's going to be the championship series plus some when we go to this new look PGA Tour coming up in a couple of years, which is why the Rocket Classic was ended up sacrificial lamb. Pittsburgh Pirates ace Paul Skeens battling another dip in his fastball velocity was pulled after 65 pitches last night in a loss to the Marlins, leading to further speculation about his health of the reigning NL Cy Young Award winner. Don Kelly, the manager, insisted Skeens' early exit wasn't injury-related, saying that he pulled him the start of the sixth because he thought it gave us the best chance to win. I don't know. Skeens is 9-11, allowed two runs, one earned, five hits, one walk, four strikeouts, tied for his second lowest total of the season in a start, at least going at five innings. It was his lowest pitch total since 64 against the Rays in April when he was pulled after four innings because of a lengthy weather delay. I don't know. Something isn't adding up there. There might be something going on. The Field of 68. Now, you might know the Field of 68. It's a popular college basketball website and Twitter account and whatnot. But the 26-27 college basketball season is going to open up with a marathon type of event that's going to feature 16 mid-major programs. In the Field of 68 is reviving the tip-off event that was the one similar to what ESPN used to run for nine seasons before it ended back in 2017. The Field of 68 has eight games scheduled for November 2nd, beginning with High Point and Liberty at 12:01 a.m. Eastern Time, with all of the games streaming on the Field of 68's YouTube channel and on X. Six of the games will be played in Rock Hill, South Carolina, with the other two in Sioux Falls, South Dakota. Now, this might make sense, but why would you play a game at 12:01 a.m. Eastern Standard Time? That does, like, what? And High Point versus Liberty. Then follow that up with 3 a.m., also in South Carolina, with Grambling against Northern Illinois. Why would you sign up to play a game at 3 o'clock in the morning? Then at 6 a.m., App State against Merrimack. 9 a.m., Winthrop versus Queens. 11:30 a.m., Murray State versus Tennessee State in Sioux Falls. UTEP versus Northern Kentucky at 2 p.m. in Sioux Falls. And then back to Rock Hill for UAB against McNeese State at 5:30. And Furman against Bethune-Cookman at 8 p.m. in Rock Hill. Interesting, they're going to do this on YouTube and on X, which is where they're going to stream these games.

0: I like the idea. Would the Midnight Madness sort of ESPN style college tip off event, the marathon? I don't know why ESPN went away from it. They should bring it back. I mean, it's an easy day of programming for them, and it would, you know, give Pat McAfee and Stephen A. a day off, I suppose, but I don't know. Targeting the penalties that will be assessed in the second half of college football games will no longer require the offending player to sit out the first half of his team's next game. Offensive pass interference will become a 10-yard penalty, and the little-used fair catch kick will be introduced to college football. So those are among the changes for the 2026 season the National Football Foundation announced yesterday in its annual summary of rule changes. The targeting penalty change will be an experimental rule for 26. A player disqualified for targeting for the first time in a season may participate in the following game. That trial rule will apply regardless of which half the targeting penalty is called, which is great. A player who draws his second targeting penalty of the season will be required to miss the first half of the next game. A player who draws his third targeting penalty of the season must sit out the full following game. Although I can't stand that rule, it is what it is. At least we're making a little bit of progress. We'll step aside. More of the Morning Blitz coming at you next right here on the Big 1050 WTKA.
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0: 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They are the same line, 734-998-1050, 734-998-1050, if you want to weigh in on any of our topics. Poll question is out this morning as well, and the poll question is pretty basically kind of simple. I just want to know, you know, what your thoughts are right now and where you're at for the beginning of the college football season. Right. And it's been a conversation and a topic that's been floating around a little bit as far as, you know, people not necessarily as geeked up as I thought they were going to be. And that's kind of where I'm at right now. What is your excitement level for the 2026 college football season? That's what's kind of bothering me right now. And kind of what I want to know from you. Where's your excitement level at? Is it high? Is it medium? Is it low? And are you ready to go inside the big house on September 5th? All right, let's shift gears now. The NFL Top 100 continues to roll out. Yesterday, we talked about Jack Campbell and where he appeared on this list at number 88. The next Detroit Lion to pop up. Well, we got to get to number 37. That's where we find the former right tackle, now new left tackle of the Detroit Lions, Penei Sewell.
1: He's similar to Rashawn Slater. They got that nice, let me not say nice, but they have this good, like, body where it's like they're very compact.
2: Yeah, freak.
3: We gotta take it! We gotta come here and take it!
4: Man, Penei Sewell is a beast. His balance, his tenacity, his effort, his ability to move in space. You just talk about a guy that's around 330 that can run like he can block in space, can change directions. He's a true warrior.
5: He just opens the game for them. He's able to do everything the normal tackle can do, and then they can get him moving in space anywhere you want, so it really opens a lot of run game schemes for them, and he can move really well for his size.
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7: Man, and he's looking for a smaller guy.
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9: Penei's a freak. You know, watching him move is insanely impressive. Flies around.
10: Penei Sewell out there leading the way.
11: Heck of a job by Penei Sewell. Key kick out block.
9: Watching this tape is pretty incredible. Like what he does in the run game.
12: Who are they running behind? Penei Sewell?
9: Just takes guys off the ball.
12: Penei Sewell. Why not run behind his side?
13: He's just a really physical guy. Displacing guys and, you know, creating a lot of gaps for their running backs.
12: Watch Penei Sewell on the right side. Just push him down. That's Detroit Lions football.
14: First and goal, 8-yard line. This is Gibbs inside the 5. Touchdown!
1: Very compact, and he understands his strength and his leverage that he has on most guys. He's tough. You know, that's my new Lane Johnson. Before, I was banking on Lane retiring in a couple years, but now I got to put Lane for the rest of my life.
0: That was Micah Parsons there at the end. At first, I was banging on Lane Johnson because the divisional opponent. Now I have Penei for the rest of my life. I mean, you talk about a guy that is, you know, excited about the challenge there. Penei Sewell comes in at number 37 on this list. And so many people have made such a question about Penei sliding from right to left. I have no concern about this whatsoever. And maybe I'm naive for believing that, you know, Penei Sewell, not only the intelligence of him, but the athlete that is Penei, you know, I just, you know, the number one, it's Pro Football Focus. So Take it with a grain of salt. You know, it's not the spoken word of God here. You know, who's grading it? How are they grading it? Do they understand the scheme? That's number one. You know, do they understand what the defense is trying to do as well? Like, there's a lot that goes into each and every individual play. But, you know, the number one run graded blocker at his position last year. And what's great about Penei Sewell is that, you know, not only is he great in space, you know, when you are setting up a screen play and Penei Sewell is your, you know, your leading wagon out front, like, good luck. You know, that's terrifying if you are a defensive back. Like, I don't know what you do. You just try to basically cut Penei Sewell down.
2: You run the other way.
0: Yeah, I mean, you go low on him just to make sure he's out of the way so that somebody else can make a tackle, I suppose. But you know, not only is he great getting off the line of scrimmage and getting out in space, he's great in that initial step in contact and holding a block. Not actually holding and getting flagged for it, but getting on his man and finishing blocks. But he's also great in multiple blocks on the same play. Like, he will get his hands on somebody and hit in a combo block and then release and get on to the next level with a quality there that is a Canton caliber. I mean, that's what it is.
15: Mm-hmm.
0: You know, and when, you know, you have a, when you got a guy like Tate Ratledge and you know, hey, it's a combo block that you're basically going to feed this guy into Tate because you got to get to the next level and you got to do it quick. I mean, Panay's ability to do that, really, I mean, it, across NFL linemen, he's special. There's a very, very elite class of tackles that can do that. And, you know, a lot of times, you know, when you think about blocks and you think about offensive linemen, so many people just think that every block has to be a pancake. It really doesn't. Sometimes you just got to get in the way. You know, it is just altering the line in the path of the defender can be enough to spring a guy like Jahmyr Gibbs. I mean, that's literally all it takes. But when you have the ability to reroute a defensive lineman and get him onto Tate Ratledge and then be able to get to the second level to then be able to pick up a linebacker, you know, and when you talk about a guy who's making contact with three defenders in one play, that's an elite special caliber player. And there was a lot of talk there. Was it going to be Penei Sewell? Was it going to be Rashawn Slater, who's dealt with some injuries? And, man, there were some times, you know, last year where Penei was a little bit slow to get up off the ground. And, you know, I remember one game we were on the road. God, what game was it? We're on the road. Penei gets dinged up. He's slow to get up. And, you know, I just tweet out, like, you know, Penei's slow to get up off the ground. That's not good. And somebody's like, I can't believe you'd say that. He's not injured. He's back out there. I'm like, Penei is slow to get up. Did you read the tweet? Well, you made it sound like no. Just read the tweet.
15: There's no hidden agenda here. It's what he just saw. It's what AB saw. He was slow getting up. Sure. Yeah. He's back. Like he's back in the handle. But he was slow getting up.
0: He was hurt on the play. It doesn't mean he's injured. It doesn't mean that he's off the field. He did come off the field. Like he did. It was Cincinnati. I'm almost positive it was Cincinnati.
15: I think you're right.
0: You know, he gets dinged up, comes off the field for a few plays. You know, in any time, yeah, anybody goes down. But you look at a guy like Penei Sewell, and it's like, oh, yeah, you can't have that. And actually, Penei Sewell and his foundation, I actually have a real lei here behind me, an actual lei, the handmade one, a real Ooh. One. Yeah, that he gifted me from his foundation. It's hung up on my wall. That eventually, when we get the video element of this program up and running here, Mr. Miz, you'll be able to see it in the background. People are like, "What is that?" That's an actual lei from Penei Sewell.
15: Nice.
0: Yeah. And I was like, "Yeah, of course. I'm gonna hang that up and keep that forever." And I'm a big Penei guy because on the desk is a number 58 signed Detroit Lions helmet. On one side, and the other side's Barry Sanders. And it's like, man, can you imagine if we'd had Lomas Brown on the left and Penei Sewell on the right?
15: Oh, my goodness. Oh,
0: no. With the glove at the center?
15: And in the words of a guy on the four-layer network, oh, don't get me salivating just thinking about it.
0: Oh, my God. It's just preposterous. Yeah. You know, the interesting thing about this top 100, and you're going to hear us as we continue to go through the list of players from the Detroit Lions who have been anointed and recognized as the best of the best in the National Football League. Pillars of the organization,
15: mm-hmm.
0: right? Franchise guys that you build around that make all the difference in the world as to how this team has come together. And Penei Sewell, one of the early picks here that was going to be one of those iconic pieces that was going to change the direction and change the culture of what it meant to play for the Detroit Lions. And some of the old monikers and the thoughts and the reputation of what this team used to be known as and used to be called, that was all going to go by the wayside. And this was going to be a brand new team and a brand new franchise. And it was going to be led by guys like Dan Campbell, who were biting kneecaps and were all gritty. And then you were going to bring in a guy to play in the most overlooked but most important element of the football team, that is that offensive line. And you're going to bring in a guy like Penei Sewell to lead the way, and you're going to build from the trenches. You're going to build from the inside out. You know, you can have a great sports car, right? That's awesome. You got, I look a lot at offenses like cakes, right? And your wide receivers are like frosting,
2: mm-hmm.
0: You know, and all your skill positions kind of like the decorations on the cake. But yeah, I mean, you got to actually have like the interior of the cake. Like, you got to have something to eat. Can't just all be sugar, right? And that's what the offensive line is. And when you are able to build around a pillar of a piece like Penei Sewell, that's a really, really good start. Penei Sewell, number 37 on the NFL's top 100 and the second Detroit Lion that we've been able to discuss. And we'll get to another one tomorrow that plays another very pivotal position on this team that's very, very close to Penei Sewell. But we'll get to that tomorrow. All right, let's step aside. When we return, the largest controversy right now in Ann Arbor is the biggest nothing burger that's being talked about nationally.
2: Do we talk about burgers in this town?
0: Should we? I do. Okay. And I have receipts for said burgers. Yes. I got receipts for them too. Love me a Harbaugh double whopper with cheese. Now, if that's what we're all worried about and bent out of shape about, fine. Buckeye fans are salivating because the quarterback almost kind of doubled down on it, and that wasn't real great. But we'll talk about it next because it's football season. Damn near, and it is the final game of the year, the biggest rivalry in all of college sports, and everybody's all riled up. But, hey, Coach Whittingham with an awesome, awesome response to all of the chaos that was, does he hate Ohio State? We'll dive into it next right here on the Mid-Morning Blitz on the Big 1050 WTKA.
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0: 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That's the Miz, Mad Mizzler, behind the glass. I'm Anthony Bellino. I'm geeked to be inside the big house. My good friends, Justin Rowe and company from Blue by 90, they're geared up with Woods and Whiskey and Feldman Auto Group for their tailgate. And yeah, a lot of big things in store. They got the official DJ,
1: good
0: DJ
1: brother.
0: Array. They're going to be geared up and ready to go. That's a really fun tailgate. If you ever got a chance, Miz, to swing on by.
2: I was invited one time before, and I will say this, that Mr. Rowe is a good brother. Good man over there at Blue by 90. We'll say that.
0: Yes. Many a good brethren over there, and I'm working on some collabs. I'll put it that way.
2: With our
0: friends over there, and trying to connect a lot of dots here, because it's a good group of guys, and all are welcome. I'll tell you this much. And this was, so Texas comes to town, they plant their flag. I know, flag planting. Oh my God. Michigan was the only school to do it. And the one state rep from Toledo.
2: You're under arrest.
0: Yeah. They're like, you can't plant your, don't plant your flag, bro. That whole deal. And there was like, no, Texas literally did it at Michigan. Like it's okay. It's totally fine. Like it's not a big deal. And Texas fans were coming out of the big house and over at the Blue by 90 tailgate, which used to be in the Chrysler Center parking lot, but then they moved to, another spot right across from the stadium, into a much bigger space, because in the parking lot, you have parking spaces, right? That's kind of tight. They have an entire yard that's owned by a former Detroit Red Wing and some other guys. So they have an entire just vacant lot that is deep. This is a giant rectangle. Basically, and it's awesome. Like they brought in a truck that they elevated a giant screen. Like the screen was on like some sort of elevated pillar that they like lifted the screen into the air. Like it's just the whole thing. They have a stage, live DJ, and music, and the whole thing is it's unbelievable.
2: Big old
0: but anyways,
2: party.
0: Oh yeah, it's an incredible party. And after the Texas game, Texas fans were exiting. And they were kind of looking at us, well, hey, come on over. You guys want a drink? You guys want something to eat? And they were like flabbergasted. And they're like, are you guys serious? Well, yeah. Come on through. Like, you guys already beat us. Like, there's no harm, no foul. Like, it is what it is. We didn't play.
2: Welcome to the Midwest.
0: Yeah. They were so shocked by the hospitality. And so, of course, I was like, hey, what'd you think about the game? And a couple of the fans were like, wait a minute. Are you the guy? I'm like, yeah. And they're like, oh my God. Yeah. True story. Like have a drink. Like, what do you got? Seltzer, beer. We got hard liquor too. Like whatever you want to do, like have a slice of pizza. And they thought it was like the greatest thing ever. And it was like, so what'd you think about the game day? What'd you think about the fans? Like, how was your experience? The stadium? And basically just the man on the street polling fans, right? That's just what it was. We did a joint tailgate, Michigan State fans. And you know how it gets, right?
2: Yep.
0: Okay. Michigan State fans came on over to that tailgate. They had an absolute blast. Last year, Ohio State fans walking through. This guy's got like a NASCAR Buckeye jacket on, right?
2: Mm-hmm.
0: I'm like, hey, you guys want something to eat, something to drink? The guy looked at me like he saw a ghost. He was like, what? I'm like, this is pregame. I'm like, yeah. I don't know. It's like 8:30 in the morning.
2: Yeah.
0: And he looks at his, I would assume it was his girlfriend and a couple other people that they were with. I'm like, you guys come in, like, come on by. You guys have more friends? Like, they can come too.
2: Please, Anthony, please.
0: And they were shocked. And it was like, this is how you build the like, we know we're better than you. And I didn't want to say it like that, but that's kind of how I felt. Like, look at this hospitality. You would never get this in Columbus. Like, you guys can walk in here with your Ohio State gear on, and it's like, hey, what's up? Like, yeah, you guys want something to eat? Would you like something to drink? If you want to make a donation, great. Like, throw it in the pot. That just helps pay for all the stuff. But, yeah, whatever. And they were amazed at how welcoming and how kind everybody was. And I'm like, you'll never get that at Ohio State because you people don't know how to act.
2: Yep.
0: And it was like, this is how, like, we could, once the game starts, boo the hell out of us. What do I care? But, before and after, there's no reason that folks from Michigan wearing their maize and blue gear can't go enjoy a football game at the Shoe down in Columbus without being verbally assaulted or harassed. Or even worse, physically assaulted.
2: Yeah.
0: Like, you shouldn't have to worry about, hey, if I go down there and I'm wearing Michigan gear, like, I might have to fight. You shouldn't have to do that. And so that's where it was kind of like, we got an opportunity here where these people are going to be like, hey, yeah, we went to the Michigan game and those people are great. No, what? Yeah, oh, yeah. Yeah, we went to this tailgate and they took pictures and videos like, hey, yeah, come on by. And that's the really, I mean, you know, what would Jesus do? Manna and quail, bread and wine, all that. Yeah, we're just better people, better humans. So our head coach, Kyle Whittingham.
2: Were you drugged or something? What happened?
0: Yeah, you know, our head coach was asked about this. And he said, you hate Ohio State. I hate. And coach said hates. That's a strong word. Mm-hmm. I hate when people ask this. Because this is nothing more than if you say, yeah, we do, a great par for the course. If you're like, well, he's brand new here. Right. And he's got a connection with Urban Meyer because of the Utah thing. Okay, cool. Like, that's fine. I don't necessarily like Urban Meyer, but if Urban Meyer wants to come on the show, I'd love to have him. But then again, I'm not a kicker, so I don't have to worry about him kicking me either. But I went to Bowling Green. He coached at Bowling Green. Omar Jacobs. Like, they were relevant.
2: Yeah.
0: So, you know, it kind of is what it is. You know, they're sleazy. It is Florida. I mean, they had more convicts than anything else. So Coach Whittingham, a couple days ago at his media availability, was asked about this whole thing, and this is like the biggest controversy on campus right now.
1: Yeah, you commented on a little bit on Ohio State and the rivalry in Chicago, and those comments took on life of their own afterwards.
3: Will we have a better chance to win if I hated them? I mean, I don't understand. Whatever gives us the best chance to win them all for? Want to beat them worse than anybody, you know, around, and so I don't know how that got. To be such a hot topic. Anyway, I cut you off. What was your question?
1: No problem. Historically, there have been like periods dedicated to being in Ohio State. I was wondering if you believe, if you had something like that for the Holy War, if you still believe in that sort of thing.
3: Sure. Yeah. There's periods where you know in practice segments or things in the weight room that you know that's talked about. We've got the countdown clocks. I mean, I'm not trying to downplay that at all. It's a huge game, gigantic, and it's something that we all have in the back of our mind 24/7. And so I don't know, you know, I probably should have worded it differently, but that game is of the utmost importance.
0: That game is of the utmost importance. They've got periods in the weight room, periods in practice, right? Does me saying that I hate Ohio State, does that give us a better chance to win? And what I loved about this is College Sports Only with CSO on X is the account. A great account. Mm-hmm. Great account to follow. Do you follow him?
2: I do.
0: Okay. He said, this is the most nothing burger off-season story ever. Kyle Whittingham is a 66-year-old Mormon man. Y'all really thought he was going to tell Ryan Day to rot in hell at Big Ten Media Days? I absolutely love that. I love that. Like, this is great. This is fantastic. Like, I can't get anything better out of that. Like, no, there's nothing here from this story right now that is going to change anything. And then On3 had a publication. Daniel Hager had a publication. When it comes to the best rivalries in the sport of college football, there might not be a more heated one than the game between Ohio State and Michigan. However, Michigan quarterback Bryce Underwood, he writes, revealed that he sees the yearly meeting with the Buckeyes as, quote, just another game. In a conversation with NBC Sports' John Fanta, Underwood gave his thoughts on the matchup. The sophomore quarterback is heading into his second season as Michigan starter. As a freshman, Underwood passed for 2,428 yards and 11 touchdowns with 9 interceptions. Quote, it's just another game, Underwood said. Just, we're guys in a different color. That's how I see it. In his first appearance in the game last season, Underwood was held to 63 yards passing and a 27-9 loss to the then number one ranked Buckeyes. The Wolverines mustered just 163 yards in total offense in the loss.
2: Okay.
0: All right, you know, that's what it is. Here's the actual audio.
4: The game.
5: It's a blessing to be in. Very physical. Like I said, it's all around taxing mentally. Physically, you got to stay strong mentally. You got to stay strong physically. You can't quit. Can't give up.
4: When you think about your first meeting with Ohio State, what comes to mind?
5: I lost. So that's all it is.
4: Does that drive you?
5: I mean, my goal is to be 1-0 every day. You know, Saturdays, I want to be 1-0. Sundays, I want to be 1-0. Mondays, I want to be 1-0. So that's what drives me.
4: How much different is that game from any other you've played in?
5: It's just another game, just with guys in a different color. That's how I see it.
0: That's it. Oh, man. Oh, baby.
2: Can you hear it? Can you hear it?
0: Yep.
2: That's all of it being loaded up on a bulletin board.
0: Oh, yeah. And go Bucks, 52-40. Went from I'm going to dominate Ohio State and never lose to just another game. That 27-9 ass beating completely broke these guys. Add official Ohio State DG with the LeBron James picture smiling through it all. Can't believe this is my life. Smart Brutus said, I remember McCord being killed for this exact sentiment. Hoosier Hardwood, not going to lie, this kind of energy doesn't seem like winning energy. Moose Lay said, got your bleep beat so hard it turned you into a bleep. That's a lot of bleep in there.
2: A lot of profanity. Watch it, please.
0: Yep. James Gullett, this kid doesn't seem to get it. What is this guy doing? Ahead of the 2023 matchup against Michigan, former Ohio State quarterback Kyle McCord remarked, at the end of the day, it's just a football game, just any other game, when asked about handling the heavy emotions and the rivalry pressure. Paul Bourgeois said, NIL and constant portal transfers have ruined the rivalries. Look. Here's what he had to say on the Rich Eisen show. Prior to
6: let you know, I go to Michigan. He was like, oh, yeah, it's over for Ohio State. So,
7: he said that.
6: No, I said that. Oh. So,
7: you said to him,
6: yeah,
7: it's over for Ohio State.
6: You know, he said, you know, Ohio State is home. I'm like, yeah, it's gonna, yeah,
0: humble pie.
2: Yeah,
0: and here's the deal. I get that what Coach Whittingham is saying. Like, I understand. Like, first year here in the program, I have no problem with that whatsoever. I'm looking for an adult in the room. I need somebody to steady the waters here. We've had enough shenanigans going on. Cool with that. No problem whatsoever. For Bryce Underwood, on the other side of things, you can't go from that on the Rich Eisen show to it's just another game. These guys are wearing different colors. There is an element to this game that those that seem to care more about it seem to win it. And when it felt like Michigan changed their desire to win it, and of course it helps when you finally do get over the hump and they believe that they not only could win, that they would win, it broke Ohio State. And then all of a sudden Ohio State, oh my God, they couldn't win the game. That everything changed in the rivalry. You know, and that it matters. It matters a whole lot. And maybe Paul Bourgeois on X, maybe he's right. Maybe there is an element to, and this could be in the Iron Bowl, it could be in the Holy War, it could be in the Apple Cup, it could be in the Civil War, it could be in the Red River Shootout. Like maybe it could happen across the board here where, yeah, some of the rivalries do take a hit because of the portal, because of NIL. Because guys aren't in the program, maybe as long, a majority of the guys, because of the roster turnover, maybe it does take a little bit of a hit. But for the rest of us on the outside, it is paramount. It is public enemy number one. It is far and away the most important game on the schedule.
2: Yep.
0: 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All right, we're going to step aside. 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
2: Boy, what an opportunity this is for Colorado. 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
1: Live from the Rich Eisen Show studio in Los Angeles, today's guests, University of Washington head coach Jed Fish, Cowboys defensive lineman Rashawn Gary, host Chris Hardwick, Rich's Power Rankings. And now, it's Rich Eisen.
2: Well, hey, everybody. Welcome to this edition of the Rich Eisen Show live from Los Angeles, California, where the Lakers apparently have some new owners. It's the wonderful world of the Los Angeles Lakers. Down the street, we got it's quick. A lot of hands being changed, but we're excited for the future here in Los Angeles sports, to say the least, and we'll be all over it every single day at 844-204-RICH, number to dial right here on this program. Jed Fish, the head coach of the University of Washington, first up. Rashawn Gary in studio, an actual Dallas Cowboy, stopping by here, one of New Jersey's finest.
3: Yes.
2: That'll make two such individuals here in this room.
3: Thank you, Rich.
2: I said two. Chris Hardwick stops by as the wall. Is there for your viewing pleasure all the time. I've got a power rankings where I'm actually power ranking NFL teams like it's a playing season.
3: Hey. Oh, yeah.
2: You guys convinced me to do it. I got one arm tied behind
4: Let's
2: my
4: go.
2: Back.
4: Way
3: I'm
4: too early.
3: Love them.
2: Let's I'm going to do it. I'm going to do it. And then I've got a four downs on the Green Bay Packers. There's you as well at 844-204-RICH, number to dial, whether you are, watching us on Disney Plus, the ESPN app, listening to us on ESPN Radio, Sirius XM, Channel 80. Good to see you over there, Christopher Brockman.
5: Hey,
2: DJ Mikey D's.
3: Good morning, Rich.
2: Don't sound too excited to be here.
5: Yeah, I'm excited. You quickly moved on to welcoming Mike.
3: Yeah,
5: before
3: I mean, you gave him like a half a second.
5: Good morning.
2: Hi, TJ.
5: So,
2: you're
5: pay no I don't know.
4: I will take this time to give you an answer and say,
2: okay,
4: Rich.
2: Is O'Shea Jackson Jr. part of the new ownership group of the Los Angeles Lakers that's replacing the new ownership group of the Los Angeles Lakers?
4: Would it surprise you if he was? Let's be honest.
2: No. All right. Well, I can't wait to chat with him since he's the one that was having an after party for his movie Idiots that prevented you from making a couple of fantasy draft choices.
4: Listen, we were shaking hands.
5: I'm going to defend TJ here. There are other people in this league who deserve more ire.
3: Far more ire.
2: We'll call out John Hamm later.
5: Thank you.
2: 844-204-RICH, number to dial. Okay.
5: Got to teach.
2: During the program yesterday, news broke. Adam Schefter, hey, the Vikings have announced Kyler Murray as their starting quarterback. Quarterback competition is over. Where's the press conference? What happened? I was this informed. I texted Adam during the commercial break. He's like, they told the team it's over. I'm like, okay. Sure enough, press conference is after the program. So let's review the sound bites. If you will, the man who made the decision before a single preseason snap is had.
4: Get it out the way.
2: It starts the full preseason tomorrow night. NFL Network, two games. Mm. I said two games.
4: Ooh, I said two.
2: Okay. The Vikings have already decided. It's Kyler Murray. All right, Kevin O'Connell, why?
6: I think he's demonstrated what he's capable of, you know, both the experience he has playing at a high level in this league, but also his experience now of coming in here, being challenged, And I think he's shown enough to really project with the right prerequisite now of work for a starter leading into a camp that we can get the rhythm, the timing, we can get the mastery of our system and this year's system, regardless of what we've done in previous years, what we're going to look like, how we're going to play. You know, there's different things and nuances that, you know, we're going to fit to what our players, Kyler included, do the best. And, you know, in my opinion, he's got the skill set and the abilities, you know, not only just from a standpoint of accuracy, but his ability to affect the game with his athleticism. But he's also proven to be smart, you know, very hardworking and able to take in a lot of information and churn that out. Now we really want to give him the opportunity to really start building a comfort level, not only with the system, but with the guys.
2: Okay, there you have it. Mastery of system, by the way. That's not a bad fantasy name.
5: It's a Metallica album.
2: Right. Mastery of the System is the Metallica album. Smell the glove. We knew when Kyler signed. That's the royal way. I did. I said it from this chair. It's over. And now it's obvious. I'm not saying that it was actually in real life over when they signed Kyler Murray. I'm not saying that they didn't have a true competition at all. I didn't say then it's over, meaning it's all going to be a sham from here, signing day, to here today. Wasn't a sham. I'm sure there might have been a time where, like, all right, we're really going to see what this is. But going in, knowing what Kyler has done in the league and how inexpensive he is now, I keep repeating myself. The bottom line is he has more experience. He has a skill set that they want to take for a spin. He has an upside they want to see right now, in the 1 year they have him, if it can be realized, they have a veteran team and a top five defense ready to roll, which is why they tried to keep Sam Darnold from going to Seattle and Daniel Jones from going to Indianapolis while still having J.J. McCarthy coming off of an injury-marred rookie season. They tried to keep them all, and they were all like, nah. We know you want to see what you have in your second-year player. And we're out. Now, Kyler Murray knows they've already seen what they saw in their second-year player. And he knows I'm done in Arizona. He understands he's only costing this much for Minnesota. So they're going to be far more wide open to give him a shot than, say, Mike LaFleur was in Arizona, so he'll go there. All those pieces together made me think J.J. McCarthy needs to show up like Fran Tarkenton in order to win this job. And ready, like Fran at his peak to win this gig. So this makes sense. Everything that Kevin O'Connell just said, it makes sense. Kyler had this to say about winning the gig.
7: I mean, the whole process was great. You know, full transparency from KO to me, to JJ, to everybody in the room. You know, the competition was what it was, and it's everything I expected it to be. I didn't expect to be handed the job or anything like that. I just expected to come here and compete, and I'm very appreciative of how it was handled.
2: There you go.
5: Okay.
2: Didn't mind going through the rigors with somebody who's played half or even far less than the half amount of time that he has had played in his career.
4: Prove yourself.
2: Totally understood. Humbled. Yada, yada, and yada. Okay? So, got it. Now comes the playing part of it all. Week one, home for Green Bay. Week two, at Chicago. Thrown right in the NFC North cauldron.
5: Go get it.
2: And I'm sure Kyler's like, okay, yeah, that's tough competition. Don't know if y'all realized, but I've been participating in the deepest end of the pool in the National Football League over the last few years. where not one, not two, but three teams made the playoffs last year. Two of them played for the NFC title. One of them won the whole damn shooting match. And the other one could have been the one seed throughout if they beat the defending now Super Bowl champions in week 18 at home last year. Anyone understands what makes diamonds?
8: Pressure.
7: Again, I look at this as like a blessing. I get to play the game that I love every single day. I truly mean it. No pressure at all. Just come out here, play the game that I love to play, be myself, let the chips fall where they may. And again, I don't got to do too much. I have a great surrounding cast around me. I'm thankful.
2: Yeah, he's thankful. Yeah, man. Why do you think he signed in Minnesota? Kevin O'Connell told him, you're going to have a real chance to win this job and throw to Justin Jefferson and Jordan Addison. And we're going to spice up the roster. Then Juwan Jennings from the NFC West comes in. You can make the argument that's the best three-headed monster coming out of a wide receiver room in the National Football League.
4: Pass catchers. Ooh,
5: interesting.
2: Three. You got to have three.
4: It's the magic number.
2: We said that's Justin Jefferson. Jordan Addison went healthy. Take the top of the defense off. Juwan Jennings. I would safely say if San Francisco had a better overtime in the Super Bowl, Juwan Jennings could be walking around as a Super Bowl MVP. He was unbelievable in that Super Bowl.
4: Yep.
2: Skill sets there. TJ Hockenson went healthy. The running back room. The offensive line is the key. We talked about it all yesterday. Offensive line is the absolute key. So, end of story. There's opportunity there. Opportunity there for Kyler Murray. And the Vikings are like, this is why we also gave you the opportunity to come here with no tag clause. You have free reign to take this team where we want you to take it. And free roadway to take the path out of town. If you so desire. But we'll let the chips fall where they may with us too, along with you. And that's why a lot of people are thinking, if they're given this path to Kyler Murray, then it's over for J.J. McCarthy in Minnesota. And Kevin O'Connell was asked exactly that.
9: Do you see J.J. having a future with the organization outside of whether there's going to be an injury or not?
10: Yeah, absolutely. I mean, to me, he's still a guy that's only played 10 games. He's shown improvement off of last year. You know, even in this training camp with the work he's put in and his comfort level just growing a little bit day in and day out. I'm still very excited to continue to, you know, get to work with him every single day, coach him. And as he knows, he's holding the pen on his story, and we're going to support him and try to just help him continue to improve as a young player at the most difficult position in sports. And, you know, he's got to also understand this isn't just a long-term mindset, which we want to have always for a player his caliber and a young player like him, but it could be an immediate response needed. And, you know, JJ's the kind of guy that'll be ready to rock and roll. I know that.
1: What were they really thinking?
2: Listen, folks. Listen. I got born into this league as a backup to Tom Brady. Okay? Coming off of a damn near undefeated season. And that guy that we have given the starting job to, I don't think he's Tom Brady. And listen, what happened to Tom Brady, Chris, after he damn near went undefeated? What happened to him?
5: Got hurt.
2: Yeah, that's right. Got to have your head on a swivel in this league, and I hope everything works out with Kyler Murray. Trust me, I would love to be in another.

0: Chicago, where everybody thought his kid's dead in the water. We made the worst possible mistake. Oh, wait a minute. J.J. McCarthy suddenly did look like Fran Tarkenton, and we beat the Bears. And then maybe J.J. McCarthy shows up against everybody else like he did against Dallas. And now suddenly he's that guy. And Kyler Murray, who? I'd love to be in that situation as well if I'm forced to be in that situation. I'm not going to sit here and shut any doors. Of course, you can't say it that way. But as I told J.J. McCarthy, listen, this is new. It's new for him. Injuries, coming back from injuries, saying things that now come back to bite him. I'm sure his head is completely turned around. His world is turned upside down and yada, yada, yada. But you got to stay ready. And then in that respect, too, when the Minnesota Vikings take on the Detroit Lions, for instance, this season, twice is when they take them on. Weeks 8 and 15. Just look across the way. Look at a first overall selection there. Who had to go to a different spot. Just look again at the guy who just beat him out. New opportunities come along for people who stick around this league and do it the right way and or get lucky and have an opportunity show up. The Vikings take on the Tampa Bay Buccaneers this year. I don't know. Did they do that too? I have the schedule in front of me there. No, I don't see a TB. No. They're right there. Week 3. There it goes. There's another one.
1: 3.
0: There you go. Right there. No, and then takes on Miami. There's Malik Willis getting an opportunity. Daniel Jones, week 7. Week 8 is Goff. I mean, it's just chock full. Week 11 is Brock Purdy. Week 12 could be Tua. Week 13 is a quarterback in Carolina who got drafted first overall and then benched by his new coach. And now look at him in year 4. Geno Smith is week 17 if he's still around right there. Unless the guy who's throwing all these interceptions against the Bucs in preseason practice right now takes away that opportunity. But again, he's the king of, you know, I never wrote back. For those who wrote off. So, and Kevin O'Connell, again, he's been there. He's bounced around the league as a quarterback himself. Obviously, it didn't all pan out for him. I'm not sitting here saying J.J. McCarthy is going to be the next coach of the year for the Minnesota Vikings one day or somebody else. I'm just saying is just got to inhale and then exhale and know that you can get a chance week 2, week 3, week 1. Got to be ready. Career and season is not over for this guy. But you got to give it up to Kevin O'Connell, who's basically like, okay, we're going to go through a process, and I'm not going to sit here and go, well, we'll start one guy against the Giants in preseason week 1, and then we'll start another guy in week 2. And between weeks 2 and 3, I'll take some time to take a look at anything, and then I'll figure out who the guy is. And then we'll figure out who's going to start against Green Bay. And I'm not going to say it because I don't want to give Green Bay any ideas. Screw it. All the reps are going to Kyler. Mastery of the system. Kudos to him. See how it works out. 844-204-RICH, number to dial. Speaking of teams that wear purple, the Washington Huskies head coach Jed Fish is going to be joining us next. We're going to talk some college football with this man. This is the Rich Eisen Show on a Wednesday.
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0: So do your job, be a pro. You know, I think when you start making it, you know, our friend Coach Harbaugh used to say, we don't need slogan soup around here, right? So I kind of learned that. And I'm like, we don't need just a bunch of slogans everywhere. We don't just need to have a big old, you know, just drop a bunch of slogans on the walls and all that stuff. So we're kind of simple. Be a pro, and we just kind of live by that standard here.
1: Jed Fish, University of Washington, head football coach here on the Rich Eisen Show. Our radio audience just returned, and we've been just chopping up about all the guys that on whose staffs you've been on throughout your career. And just one last one I want to linger on is Sean McVay, who is, you know, now for the, I believe, first time, is he finally 40 years old? I mean, it's kind of crazy in how long he's already done it. You were on his staff for a couple of seasons, if I'm not mistaken. What did you see there that makes him better than most?
0: Oh, man. Well, you know, I was there year two and year three. So we went to the Super Bowl in his second year. And I had an unbelievable season, 15-3. And then the next year, we missed the playoffs. We went 9-7 at that time. But his ability to provide stability in the program, in the franchise, his ability to connect with players. We obviously all know about his intelligence and his ability to see offensive football. But, you know, I just still can, you know, I always go back to, and he says it's a quote from his dad. Because I've always talked about it from him, is that you compete with schematics, but you win with people. And I think that Sean is so good at connecting with people that it's kind of been our secret sauce here over the last 5 or 6 years of what type of relationships can we build in and out of the building to be able to have the type of success that Sean has.
1: Well, listen, it helps that some of the people are Myles Garrett, right? But the bottom line is that when Garrett shows up here and Aaron Donald suddenly has his pilot light lit again, he wouldn't be attempting it if the coach that's still there is somebody he couldn't stand, right?
0: You know what I mean? There's no doubt. I mean, when I was there, I remember bringing Ndamukong Suh in to Nobu and Malibu and sit down with him and Sean explaining to him why, you know, he should sign a contract to be with us. Then we brought in Dante Fowler, you know, who was the fifth overall pick for the Jags. Then we brought in Clay Matthews. Then we, you know, brought in, we had Marcus Peters and Aqib Talib. So when you're able to attract so much talent, they're obviously attracted for a particular reason. And the reason is his ability to connect with them. So sure, Myles Garrett and, you know, Jalen Ramsey going through the program as well, you know, a few years back. And I mean, there's just such talent that constantly goes through the program. And his willingness and his ability to connect with the greatest players that's ever done it, the Aaron Donalds of the world, the Myles Garrett, the Matthew Staffords, the Cooper Kupps, but also his ability to make everybody in the building, in the program, in the organization feel good is a trait that I, you know, I hope to one day be able to achieve as well.
1: Just real quick before we move on you and your program in college football, what's your favorite Aaron Donald story of what you saw him do close up?
0: So, I'll tell you, my favorite Aaron Donald story it has to do with the fact we had a practice squad right guard, and I was running the look team. And for like three plays in a row, Aaron was in the backfield before you could even like look back up. Mm. And I just like, obviously I was messing around, but I just ripped this guy. And I'm like, can you block this guy, please? I mean, what are we doing? Number 99 is in the backfield. And Aaron just looks at me and just smiles. He goes, he ain't blocking me. And I go, I know, but we got to pretend we're trying to block you. Otherwise, we can't even get a playoff. And he's such a good dude. Aaron is, and when I got the head job, he was one of the first to text, and I just always appreciate what type of person he is.
1: That's awesome. Jed Fish here on the Rich Eisen Show. Okay, so where are you right now for the season here?
0: Yeah, so we just finished our fifth practice, our third straight with pads on. Tomorrow we'll get back at it again with full pads, and then we'll take a softer day, and then we'll have our first scrimmage. And we're in a good spot right now, knock on wood. We have a very healthy team, a team that's really loving to be around one another. Our quarterback's in a great place. That's really what I like the best, is where he's at mentally, where he's at physically. And then we have a lot of returning starters. We have 16 returning starters. We have one of the youngest teams in all of college football. But with that being said, I really love the way our guys are playing, the energy they're playing with, and the passion they're playing with.
1: Well, I mean, the place that your quarterback is physically as a returning starter, Jed, is in and of itself kind of news, or at least it was back in January, in terms of Damon Wilson and what he was doing to try and depart, then come back, and then lawsuits were being talked about from Washington's point of view. Clearly, pages are turned between then and now. But Damon Williams. But the issue here, is there an issue anymore, Chet?
0: No, it's just, I kind of said in the Big Ten media days, like, I mean, this to me is like a 1 day or 2 day holdout in the NFL. And like, who cares? You know, keep it moving. He's in such a good place with the team, with the staff. It was what I think like January 14th to January 16th or whatever it was.
1: Right.
0: The way he's handled himself with the media, the way he's handled himself with our donors, the way he's handled himself with our players, with our coaching staff. I mean, he's in such a good spot. I just love watching right now the way he's playing. I think he's a different guy because now he's going into year three in our program. He's now going into year two as a starter. That's just different. He's got 16 starts under his belt. And, I just think we got a special kid that's going to do some really cool things if we do a great job of protecting him. And I got to do a great job of calling plays and putting him in position to be successful.
1: Well, I'm glad to hear that, obviously, because the last thing you want is that. And but I have to ask, certainly in this day and age, Jed, where NIL and transfer portal is so front and center and Congress may get involved and, you know, the SEC commissioner is saying this is not a ploy if we're thinking about taking our ball and going somewhere else. And the Big Ten commissioner in Tony Petitti is talking about 24 playoff teams, and it just gets bigger and bigger and bigger, and the dollars are right there front and center. But you're really at the cross section based even on that 48-hour period about contracts and what's enforceable and what's not. So you'd be a perfect guy to ask the question, what rules do you think need to be put in place here to move forward collectively?
0: Well, I think, you know, the number one thing we have to do, and I've been saying this for years, is we have to start with making coaches' contracts enforceable. When we don't have coaches' contracts enforceable, we send such a bad message. Now, what we use is buyouts, right? We use buyouts, but we don't have, in the NFL, they make it very clear. You need permission to leave. And then the next part of it is we have rules that in the NFL, you have contracts that you don't have an option to leave until you get to that option year. And then the team decides whether or not they're going to move on from you earlier than your contract because you're getting paid. You're an employee. Now, I know we don't use the word employee. I know we don't use the word pay for play. But, you know, what these kids are doing is they're getting compensated for what they're doing. And we've got to make sure that we are able to have some rules that we all abide by. Now, for some reason, the college athletic world has always been, well, how do we find a loophole rather than how do we abide? I think it would be nice if we could just say the university pays X. If there's some reason outside of the cap that some player needs to receive some other marketing deal, it has to be approved by some version of a commissioner, league office, or whatnot. But outside of that, like, just find a number. We personally in Washington, we need someone to tell us what the number is because we don't spend enough. So if we're going to spend, if we get to a high number, then hopefully that would mean that we can get to that number as well. Because soon they're going to get to a point where if you're only using third-party dollars and a small pool or a smaller cap, there's going to be too many different levels and separation. So we need to be at that spot where they let us, like Congress said, hey, you can, you know, X amount of 20 something million dollars for retention, X amount of million dollars for revenue share, X amount of $1 million for women's sports and Olympic sports. And then let's figure out how we can have some version of a competitive environment where it's there's some parity in what we pay.
1: And again, I don't want to get politics involved here, Coach. None of us really want to stray in those lanes, but reaching and hoping Congress does something. I mean, the Senate just took a month-long break with this bill sitting there to be voted on and then sent over to the House, and then you got to... That's a whole different ball of wax. So it's like waiting for Congress to do something might not be the answer, especially, again, when their scheduling is part of all of this, too. By the way, kudos to your school for making the Apple Cup a week one game for the first time ever. I mean, that's not a to put those emotions on the line right out of the gate is gumption. That's for sure, to say the least.
0: Yeah,
1: but then you got the Big Ten schedule right ahead. I mean, all of this together, I just find it interesting that you're like, okay, it's got to start with your profession, right? That the buyouts that somebody can't just come along and say, oh, your buyout's just $8 million. Somebody who's, you know, in the oil and gas industry, say, or something, and the alumni base can pay that, and off you go. So you're saying it all starts there.
0: I think so, because I think that regulates a lot of movement. And it also sends the right message, right? That contracts do matter, because I have a really hard time, you know, getting on to kids about not being able to do something when we're able to do it, right? That doesn't make a lot of sense to me. So if somebody wants to leave it, like, for example, we were talking about Sean earlier, one of the other 31 teams can't just decide to go hire Sean, right? I mean, it doesn't work that way. So why do we allow one of the other 63 teams or whatever, 30 teams that can afford, you know, some of us to go just get hired? Like, why not have some version of we're telling these kids we're as stable as they are? And then we could go to the next line of regulation. But if it's not Congress, then who is it? You know, then it's probably going to have to be a breakaway. It's probably going to have to be a couple leagues getting together. It's going to have to be 36 teams getting together, whatever it might be, and figuring out how to have a great football, you know, league, and have it obviously partially privatized and partially public, and go from there. But right now, this is not working. You know, it's working because we're all having great teams and great games, but if we're going to other people every day or going to other courts to ask for a ruling, it's very hard to have a stable environment where you can at least know what to plan for next year.
1: Yeah, certainly if coaches go somewhere else and then try to poach someone else's quarterback.
0: Yeah, exactly.
1: Don't want to linger on that too long, but let's talk about some of the guys that are in the next level. Cleveland fans are nuts about Denzel Boston right now. Jonah Coleman in Denver. What can you tell me about, again, these kids and maybe your role in making sure they're set up for the future?
0: Yeah, I'm so excited from the things that I've heard and read, and what we've done is we found a way to try to, like, demonstrate to our players, like, hey, look at this article, you know, about Denzel finding his way with the first team, or Coach Monken talking about Denzel in a press conference and how prepared he's been, or Coach Payton saying that Jonah Coleman doesn't come across as a rookie. You know, that all to me demonstrates that those guys embrace the Be a Pro standard here and the Be a Pro model. And it doesn't matter where they got drafted, second round, fourth round. What mattered was they came in there prepared to be a pro, and then they're being rewarded for that. I think the same is going with Carver Willis in San Francisco, from what I understand. Mm-hmm. He's having a great camp. Dakario Davis in Cincinnati, great camp. And I'm just so excited about the fact that those guys and, you know, Zach Durfee, I talked to Liam the other day, down in Jacksonville, how he's doing. So it's pretty cool to have relationships with all these coaches that have taken on our former players. Obviously so proud of T-Mac being the offensive player of the year. You know, we had him, recruited him, coached him at Arizona from last season. So I take great pride, and I love all of our former player successes. And it's been super cool to watch it, certainly with Denzel and Jonah have gotten a lot of the headlines recently over the last 2 days.
1: Yeah, no doubt about that. For real. I mean, for Sean Payton to say somebody has shown up like a pro doesn't look like a rookie, that's a manhole cover being thrown around. You know what I mean?
0: Right there. Hell yeah.
1: You know.
0: Oh, yeah. I told him that, too. I told John, I said, for Coach Payton to say that,
1: yeah,
0: keep doing what you're doing and then just keep doing it better.
1: Yeah, that's right. And I assume Liam Cohen is a Rams connection, right?
0: Liam and I, you know, that hallway, Zach Taylor, Shane Waldron, Liam Cohen, Chris Shula, you know, that Zach Robinson, those were like the seven offices in a row. It was a pretty sweet hallway to be in. And Wade Phillips being across the hall, Joe Barry. I mean, it was just a pretty special hallway that Coach McVay was able to put together, and I was fortunate to be there.
1: Yeah. Liam, did you hear what he had to say about nobody's talking about the Jaguars? I don't know if that filtered through your world. You saw that? I mean,
0: I loved it.
1: Yeah, I've seen 40 pictures of Caleb Williams on the NFL site. Nobody's talking about us. He's something else, this guy, man.
0: He's great. He is. Liam is awesome. He was. We worked together for 2 years, and he's awesome.
1: Well, good luck. I mean, again, I'm not just saying it. Washington State, Apple Cup, week one. That's some serious business. Certainly, since you know they're going to want an extra piece based on what happened with the Pac-12, right?
0: No doubt.
1: They're going to want a piece.
0: You know the way the game went last year. Like, we got to be ready. We got to be ready, and we got to play our best. And who wants to? You know, you got to start on a high note, and to play the rival in week one and then play your rival in week 12, you got the rivalry sandwich going. So we got to make sure we do a great job there in week one, and our team knows it.
1: Yeah, and the defending champs coming in your final home game of the season as well.
0: With the
1: Indiana and Cignetti coming in before you visit Oregon at the end. So
0: yeah,
1: this ain't easy.
0: It ain't easy.
1: But and hopefully maybe I'll run into you when you're down here in Los Angeles on that first weekend in October, Jed.
0: That'd be awesome.
1: It's always
0: love
1: great
0: to see you, Rich.
1: It's always great connecting with you. Always great.
0: Thanks, man.
1: You got
0: it. I appreciate you.
1: You bet. Right back out there. Right there up in the beautiful Pacific Northwest. Jed Fish, the Washington Huskies head coach here on the Rich Eisen Show. How about that? Hey, let's take accountability as coaches first. You know, some Rich alum just like, let's throw a few million bucks here and coach is gone. See ya. Adios.
2: Mm-hmm.
1: Adios. And hey, it's true. Every coach can be had in college football.
2: Yeah.
1: Every coach can be had.
3: That's a great point.
2: No one gets mad when they change teams.
1: Right. And then rosters get changed.
2: Yep.
1: I just took my shot there. Everybody thinks that, the institution that came to DeMond Williams was from a certain spot in Baton Rouge. I don't mean Marshall's Southern University.
2: Oh, got it.
1: Because, you know, Marshall's just one of the coaches in Baton Rouge.
2: Sure.
3: Okay. Just to clarify.
1: I just wanted to throw that in.
2: Schmain Lippen sounds.
1: Jed's got a good sense of humor. He can handle that sort of tweaking. But that's seriously. Washington versus Washington State right out of the gate. Michigan used to play Notre Dame to start the season, which was great until Notre Dame started warming up by getting somebody like Reichert. You can't look past that team because Michigan's right around the corner. That guy. And then Notre Dame cuts and runs a couple years ago. Oh, yeah.
2: By the way,
1: that guy, right over there.
2: That's what I suggested last week about what could happen to your big game.
1: Which is, well, what?
2: Michigan? Play Ohio State and Michigan.
1: At week one?
2: Early on in the season.
1: Never going to happen.
2: I'm sure they said the same thing about the Apple.
1: Let me just tell you this. And I'll ask you, Mike, real quick,
2: because
1: we got to take a break.
2: Yeah.
1: Would Fox, which has the game between Michigan and Ohio State every year, would they want that game at 7 at night or straight up at noon? When would they want it if they had their druthers? If they had their druthers, would Fox want it the game at night or right up straight up at noon?
4: I have to think they'd want it.
2: At night.
4: At night.
1: Correct. What do you think Michigan and Ohio State tell them every year? Not a chance.
2: Guess what?
1: Because that's the way it's always been
2: done.
1: Not
2: up to them anymore.
1: That's the way Bo and Woody did it. Yada,
2: those guys are dead.
4: Yeah.
2: It's not up to them anymore.
1: I'm well aware of that.
4: Well, I mean,
1: I'm well aware of that.
4: But
1: let's take a break. 844-204-RICH. Number to dial. When we come back, Chris Brockman tells me who else is dead. Coming up.
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0: Wow.
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1: Power.
2: Of all the teams in the National Football League to crack the top 10 going into the preseason games. That's coming up. There's a lot of Green Bay here in the air. It's a Green Bay four downs day. Former Green Bay Packer, now Dallas Cowboy, Rashawn Gary coming in.
3: Nice.
2: And
3: playing that in.
2: Brandon in St. Louis is here on the Rich Eisen Show. Did I get this right? Brandon, you there?
4: Hello.
1: Hello.
5: Hello.
2: What's going on, Brandon?
1: Hello.
4: How's it going?
2: I'm good. What's on your mind?
4: Good. I wanted to do the Packers win loss, but I didn't. I just want to say before, Rich, I am a big fan of your book. I know you like to crap on
2: my
4: it, but I thoroughly enjoyed it.
2: Oh, okay. All right, Brandon.
1: Wow.
2: Thank you for that.
1: Okay,
2: that's
1: Brandon.
2: That's old school, right there. It's ancient. Yeah, the book's a little bit. It was a passion project. So thank you for saying that. That you've made my day. And there's another one coming on the draft next year. By the way, my latest book. I actually went back to do that again. All right. So you want to do a Green Bay Packer? All right. I have the paperwork right now in front of me. Green Bay Packer win-loss game right now. Brandon in St. Louis here on the Rich Eisen Show. What happens when they take on Kyler Murray in his new home digs in week one? What happens?
4: That's going to be a win.
2: Ah. Then you visit the Jets.
4: That's going to be a win.
2: 2-0 on the road to start. Home opener, Thursday night football against Atlanta.
4: That's going to be a win.
2: 3-0 visiting Tampa.
4: We're going to take a loss here.
2: 3-1 home for the Bears.
4: That's going to be a win.
2: 4-1 home for the Cowboys.
4: That's going to be a big win.
2: Oh, big one. Should have you call back in when Rashawn Gary's sitting here to say that. 5-1 at the Lions.
4: That's going to be a loss, too.
2: 5-2 home for the Panthers on a Thursday night.
4: That's going to be a win.
2: That's now 6-2 at the Patriots.
4: It's going to be a loss.
2: 6-3 home for the Vikings.
4: We got J.J. McHandoff starting. That's going to be another win.
2: J.J. McHandoff has been called.
1: Wow.
2: 7-3 off the bye now at the Rams on the Wednesday before Thanksgiving.
4: It's going to be a big loss.
2: Big loss. Okay. 7-4 at the Saints.
4: Going to be a win.
2: Back. We're back. 8-4 home for the Bills on a Sunday night.
4: It's going to be another win.
2: What a game that is. 9-4 home for the Dolphins.
4: Win.
2: Against the former coach there, right there. 10-4 at the Bears on Christmas afternoon.
3: Bears.
4: We're going to sweep the Cubbies.
2: Oh, boy. Okay. So that's 1, 2, 3, 4, 5, 6, 7, 8, 9, 10, 11-4 home for the Texans on a Monday night.
4: We're going to win.
2: 12-4 home for the Lions.
4: And we're going to finish up with a win.
2: 13-4.
1: Ooh.
2: Says Brandon St. Louis. That is a...
4: And Rich, I'm a Wisconsin fan, so pretty much every quarterback we've had, you could, you know, put McHandoff at the side.
2: Okay.
4: So, no disrespect.
2: Okay, no disrespect. So just somewhere Scott Tolzien's like, what the hell just happened?
1: Scott Tolzien driving.
2: Thanks for the call, Brandon in St. Louis. There he goes. That's the only... Off the top of my head, Wisconsin quarterback. There's many other ones.
3: Yeah.
2: J.J. McHandoff.
1: I mean, not inaccurate.
2: Inaccurate. What are you talking about?
1: J.J. McHandoff.
3: I mean, how quickly we all
2: ask the Washington Huskies fan base, ask the Dallas Cowboys fan base, ask the Bears fan base. He wasn't J.J. McHandoff on Monday night.
6: Yeah, he was a proper quarterback.
3: Talking about,
2: yeah, he was.
3: Championship.
2: Put some respect on his name.
6: J.J.
2: Rich Eisen here. 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
1: Boy, what an opportunity this is for Colorado. 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
0: Live from the Rich Eisen Show studio in Los Angeles. Earlier on the show, University of Washington head coach Jed Fish. Coming up, Cowboys defensive lineman Rashawn Gary. Host Chris Hardwick. Your phone calls, latest news, and more. And now, it's Rich Eisen.
1: Hour number two of the Rich Eisen Show is on the air. Rashawn Gary is going to make his way to our studio, and we're going to hang out with the New Jersey legend, Michigan Wolverine, longtime Packer, and now Dallas Cowboy, getting set to rush the passer alongside Quinnen Williams and Kenny Clark. He's reunited with Kenny Clark. How about that?
2: And it feels
1: here we
2: so
1: go.
2: Good.
1: So good. Here we go, man. He's going to be here in studio, everybody. Chris Hardwick after him.
2: I found some old pictures when he first visited us in 2019. Yeah. Both you guys look really young in these.
1: Oh, look at that. Two Michigan Wolverine guys. That's it. Back in that day. And then Chris Hardwick in hour number three. I don't know how further far afield from Rashawn Gary one could get, that guy who created Nerdist.
3: Chris Hardwick.
1: Okay.
2: Points.
1: Points. I did that midnight when he was a host there. Back in the day. Anyway, 844-204-RICH is the number to dial right here on the program. Let's go to the phone lines real quick before we get to my power rankings and so much more. Daniel in Downey, California, everybody. Daniel in Downey, very alliterative. What's going on, Daniel?
4: Hey, Rich. Big fan. Long time, first time here.
1: Very good.
4: And I wanted to ask you, with all that's going on with the Rams and their roster acquisitions and the NFC West gearing up for another run, do you think this is in effect because the NFC West had the single greatest season a division has ever had last year? And if so, or if not, do you think that there was a division that had a single greater season than the NFC West did last year?
1: That one I can't know off the top of my head, but listen, if you are Les Snead and you saw what happened last year where you had the defending Super Bowl champions right there in front of you twice in their home and one game goes down the tubes with a 2-point conversion that doesn't go your way for a million different reasons and you had so many different ways to win that game and couldn't put it away, certainly because defensively you kind of fell apart. Sam Darnold caught fire and, you know, the Seattle Seahawks defense was on its heels. Puka Nacua running free to take the lead. And then Mike McDonald saying, screw it. We're going to go for two again. And over time, we're going to win this thing. And they do. And then you saw what happened in the NFC Championship game. Damn straight, you're going to say to Andrew Berry, this conversation we've been having for years over Myles Garrett, can we get this done now or what? And then the Aaron Donald stuff is just gravy. That's just the cherry on top. So you're Seattle. You're sitting here going, and thanks for the call, Daniel. You're Seattle. You're sitting here going, okay, we can't counter the move that they made on Myles Garrett because they did it in June. Okay, we certainly can't counter the move of Aaron Donald.
5: Right.
1: You know, who do we have from our past that can come out? You know, can we get Marshawn to run the ball just until Charbonnet comes back and Jadarian Price can get some help? I don't know. There's just no way to counter those moves. But the way to counter them is for you to show up in training camp and ratchet the intensity up. I don't know. Did you see Hard Knocks?
6: I know we got to do it.
1: Last night?
5: No, not yet.
1: Oh, my goodness gracious.
2: Not the new one yet.
1: Mike McDonald, man.
5: Woo.
1: is such the real friggin' deal, as if we don't already know it. There is a moment that's really going all over the internet tubes today. I believe it's Derek Hall got kicked out of practice. Or kicked out of a drill.
5: Yeah. He showed up in a monster truck last week.
1: Well,
2: he tried to wrestle Leonard Williams.
1: he was getting too close to Sam Darnold.
5: Yeah.
2: He's a little hyped up.
1: And McDonald, you know, let him hear it at one point and say, stop it. And then he got too close to him again, and he's like, you're out. And, you know, he's got a player upset, angry, complaining vehemently, profanely. And he's like, I don't care what you're saying. I'm running the effing practice.
5: Like that.
1: And you're seeing this and you're like, hell, like if you're a Seahawks fan, you're like, hell yeah. Even though you love the players.
5: Sure.
1: They just made you the happiest you've been in a long time.
2: Yeah. Probably ever.
1: But he's like, this is my way, and that is the highway. Off the practice field for the moment. If you haven't seen this, just look it up. It is exactly why you want to watch Hard Knocks. It's exactly why Hard Knocks is there.
5: Yep.
1: And I appreciate the Seahawks saying, show it. Show it. Even though it involves, you know, him kicking one of the players off the field.
2: Now it makes sense. I saw a tweet yesterday, Rich, that said something about the upcoming episode of Hard Knocks is going to show you something rarely seen. And they made it seem like something big was going to happen. Mm-hmm. I mean, this is exactly what they were talking about.
1: Certainly when you're saying Hard Knocks is scrubbed and Hard Knocks is not showing you the real stuff anymore because teams won't allow it. They don't want you to see inside it. You know. So, yeah. It's already on. And then in San Francisco, you know, Niner fans are like, what's going on? McCaffrey has tightness. Nick Bosa's got a week-to-week injury now. You know, the Titans are practicing with them, correct? I believe I am not mistaken on that front right now. They are actually, yeah, they're practicing together. And so Saleh is back where he once belonged right away, twice. Cooper says to me, Dad, did you see where the Titans are practicing? And I'm like, well, Santa Clara, right? He goes, yeah, they have them on the side of the field closest to the electric grid.
5: The substation.
1: The substation.
5: Yeah. I'm going to tweet out this the Mike McDonald clip from the
1: show
5: account. Yeah,
1: it's so good.
5: It's great.
1: It's so good. But the Niners, I mean, your Niner fans are like, is this contract related with McCaffrey and Bosa, or is it injury related? And if it's injury related, come on. Really?
2: Again.
1: Purdy looks terrific. The young kids look terrific. Who the hell knows, right? Last year, it's like the Niners are going to be hot garbage, and they damn near won the entire regular season in their division and conference.
5: August is hopium month, man.
1: I know.
5: Everyone is 0-0, and everyone thinks they can win the division and compete, and that's kind of, you know, why the sport's so great.
1: But the NFC West, man, and that's why, again, when I led the show talking about the Minnesota Vikings, Kyler Murray's like, okay, I hear you. We're starting, you know, home against Green Bay, and then I got to go to Chicago. That's tough, sure, but okay. I had to take on the Rams twice and the Niners twice and the Seahawks twice every year.
2: Every year.
1: Every year. And I know the NFC North fans think they got the best division every single year because it's cold, yada, yada, yada. I got it.
5: Ooh, who wins more games? Which division?
1: This year? The West? The West, man. The Rams.
5: Arizona's going to bring that division down? Where all four teams in the North are.
1: Last year it didn't. Last year, the rest of the division was so damn good. All right, let's get to my power rankings. Here we go. It's my power rankings. You guys, man, you make me do this stuff.
5: We make you.
1: Yes, you do.
6: You want to do it.
1: Well, you egg me on.
2: I mean, he's got a point.
1: I always, listen, you egg me on, yeah. and I acquiesce.
2: Well, we know what's good for you.
6: Yeah.
1: Do you really?
2: I mean,
1: Well, I did the way too early power. I did power rankings. Did I do it after the Super Bowl also? Didn't I do it? It was whatever.
5: Yeah, that was the end of the season, but this was
1: May. Yeah. Way too early NFL power rankings.
5: May.
1: Yeah. So now with the preseason beginning on Thursday night, you know, an NFL Network does have Titans in San Francisco as the second game on our double dip.
5: Ratings are going to crush.
1: It's now time for my way too early power, right? And I'm like, do I really do this? Because, like, I'm going to do it again in a month for real.
5: I know,
1: like,
5: but
1: what's
5: that's
1: the
5: for real.
1: Going to be?
5: Yeah. What do you mean?
2: We got three.
1: Am I not showing my hand a little bit here?
5: No, we got a whole month of preseason games. Guys could get hurt. Guys could hold out.
2: And more importantly than that, we got 3 hours.
5: Max Crosby's going to be on the Cowboys in like a month.
2: Oh, baby.
5: Oh. You know what I mean?
1: Okay.
2: Rashawn Gary, how do you make Max point. Long? Are you guys cool?
1: Here we go, everybody. My way too early NFL power rankings brought to you by SoFi.
5: Let's go.
1: Rankings.
6: There are many like it, but this one is mine.
7: Power rankings.
1: My way too early NFL power rankings brought to you by SoFi. Number 10, he says nobody's talking about him. I'm going to put him on the list.
5: Yeah.
1: Take these photographs of Caleb Williams, coach, and put it next to the Jacksonville Jaguars at number 10 on my list.
5: Jaguars.
1: Yeah, man. I believe in him.
5: Not on the list in May.
1: They weren't on my list, but I'm like, you know what? I hear you, Liam Cohen.
2: Hell, I am.
1: You know, I zag when everyone else zigs. You know what I mean?
2: You're a zigzagger.
1: I'm going ahead and making my thoughts known.
2: Why not?
1: It's my right.
5: Okay.
1: I believe in you, Trevor.
2: Hold on.
5: I kind of do, too.
1: What's up, Trevor?
2: What's up, Trevor?
8: What's up, Trevor?
1: Yeah. By the way, that's our new drop anytime I mention the Jaguars.
8: What's up, Trevor?
1: So what if it's Bill O'Brien pissed off in a BC press conference?
2: Nobody needs to know
5: some reporter named Trevor.
1: Too bad.
8: We're not down. The sun is up.
1: That's right. And the Jacksonville Jaguars are getting attention.
2: Duval.
1: That's right, man.
2: Duval.
1: I believe in Bashaul Tootin as your first running back. Parker Washington can't lose.
2: Can't lose.
1: Duval. That's right. They don't want you to play that.
5: Yeah, they don't like that anymore.
1: All right. Number 9 on the list.
2: That's on.
1: And just because, you know, you got to take the good with the bad. That's what they say is the facts of life, right?
5: Facts of life.
1: You see what I'm saying? Here's a picture of Caleb Williams right there at 9.
5: Hey.
2: Oh, yeah.
5: Ooh, down from 6.
1: I'm concerned about Luther Burden.
5: They're not. He was walking around.
1: Okay, yesterday. Good enough. I don't know. I saw Colston Loveland at a certain garden party.
2: You love Colston Loveland.
1: Dude, I'm telling you.
2: That's your man.
1: I am telling you. And I'll just leave it at that. But the Bears are 9.
5: Okay.
1: Number 8 on the list. I left them off in the way, way, way too early. I don't know what I was thinking. Houston Texans are 8.
2: Okay.
1: You know the Houston Texans are going to finish in the final 4 of the AFC again. Oh. They do it every year. 3 years in a row. Why wouldn't they do it again this year?
5: I don't know.
1: Why would they not? I think David Montgomery there with Woody Marks is a hell of a 1-2 punch. Tank Dell's back healthy. Those kids that they drafted last year taking step forwards in year 2 with Nico Collins.
2: Nico.
1: Let's see C.J. Stroud step it up. That's all.
2: And that defense.
1: Dude.
2: Ugh.
1: I'm going to read it out. I'm going here, man. I should have had it ready if I was going to do this, but I just decided to do it.
5: David Montgomery.
1: Take a look at the Houston Texans depth chart. These are your starters. Will Anderson Jr.
5: Will.
1: Daniil Hunter. Aziz Al-Shaair.
5: Beasts.
1: Derek Stingley Jr. Kamari Lassiter, Jalen Petrie. They added Reed Blankenship, and I didn't name all of them because some of their names are, quite frankly, difficult to pronounce. To'o.
5: I cannot pronounce that dude's name.
2: To'o. What sort of?
1: I just said it.
5: What do you mean?
1: Tommy Togiai.
2: Marte Mapu.
1: Okay.
2: Jadeveon Clowney's
1: number
2: back.
1: 7. I know Jadeveon's back too. Number 7 on the list. I'm putting the Eagles here. I'm not quitting them.
5: Up from 8.
1: I think they're going to be better. I think Jalen Hurts, you're hearing he's faster. I think Saquon's going to come back. I think the offensive line is going to do it. I think defensively, Jalen Carter is paid. You know? As long as he just stops spitting at people. You know?
5: They posted a video of Hurts throwing a pick today. I'm like, what? Why would you do that?
1: I don't know. It's Philadelphia.
2: It's going to hype up the defense.
1: I like the Eagles, man. I think they're going to be better. And it's every other year, as you know.
5: Every other year.
1: Number six are your Patriots.
5: Ooh, up from seven.
1: Yeah.
5: Nice.
1: AJ Brown being added.
5: He's cooking, man.
1: Well,

0: plays, like, there's only one. He goes, why do you think they only have one play that you're seeing?
1: Yeah,
0: Sauce. Shut him down the rest of the way.
2: That's did a he? Good point.
1: Did he?
0: That's what he said.
1: Yeah, well,
0: I believe in Sauce.
1: I can say a lot of things.
0: Patriots are 6. Yeah, see, all this from a one-on-one rep, an 8-yard sit route at that, it's a reason that's the only one y'all saw, says Sauce.
1: It's not. I saw like 2 touchdowns.
2: And he put the lock emoji down.
0: Yeah. Yes, he did, because he saw Gardner locking people down, man.
2: Right. You still love Sauce?
0: I will never quit him. I will never. Don't forget, I spoke his drafting into existence.
2: That is the truth.
1: And you got him traded. What?
0: I didn't do that. All right. Number 5 on the list are the LA Chargers.
1: Ooh, down from 2.
0: You know what? I just
2: he had to rethink
0: I
2: that.
0: Still I just decided I got all hyped up back in May.
1: Okay.
0: I got hyped up.
1: Okay.
0: But they're still that good, man.
1: Okay.
0: I do need to see a couple things from them before I start saying they're the second best team in the NFL.
1: Okay.
0: But I got hyped up.
1: You were feeling it.
0: I was feeling it.
2: It's understandable.
0: And they signed Njoku since then too. They added Njoku or I don't know, Njoku might have already been there. I can't figure it out. All I'm saying is he got engaged to Madison Beer, which means Xander now has 2 teams that is his favorite in the AFC.
3: Snuggling on
0: when the Chiefs face the Chargers, Cooper's going to have a field day. Oh, is it Taylor Swift versus Madison Beer? Who are you going to root for?
1: God, I love Cooper.
2: That's my. There's going to be a fist fight in Eisenhower that day.
1: That
0: hey, yeah. Listen. I think Taylor Swift wins the day with Xander anyway.
2: Yeah.
0: I mean, if he had a power rank.
2: Yeah, come on.
0: Taylor's one.
2: Let's get crazy now.
0: Please, let's not get crazy. He wants a Taylor Swift cake for his birthday.
1: Cake?
0: Yeah, I know.
1: Apparently. Like what?
0: I don't know what's on it. All I know is that it's...
1: Like a life size?
0: I don't know what it means.
2: Just know that we're going to...
0: I don't know such things.
2: We're going to end up with all I know is like the cake
0: the
2: here,
0: answer so. Came back, whatever it is, that's I'm sure it's way too expensive.
1: I mean, I've watched This Is Cake. You can make anything cake.
0: Yeah. By the way, his birthday, like it was like a week ago.
2: Oh,
0: a week it's ago? Like it's a birthday palooza for
1: a birthday month, man.
2: Yeah, it's birthday month, exactly.
0: What's up, Zan?
2: That's how we do it. That's how I do it.
3: Zan, 18.
0: Number 4 is your Dallas Cowboys.
1: Oh, 4? Oh. They're not better than the Patriots. Like, what are we doing?
2: Woo!
0: Like, oh, boy.
1: Woo!
0: I like his roster more than I like yours.
2: Oh.
0: Oh, yeah. I said it.
1: Yeah, okay.
0: They're set up. TJ, they are in the...
1: One team went to the Super Bowl.
0: 11-year history of this show.
2: One team hasn't seen it in a long time.
0: This is our 12th football season that we're covering.
2: Okay.
0: This is the best the Cowboys have come into the season, roster-wise, and everything else settled. I believe.
1: In the history of our show, the Patriots have more Super Bowl wins than Cowboys have playoff wins.
2: Why are you bringing up old stuff?
3: It's the truth.
0: Listen, it's not about you. Just because you're ranked two spots below.
2: Let him shower me and Rashawn Gary with
0: us. Dude, it's real. It's real. It's not like some Jerry Jones BS either. This is real.
2: I certainly hope you're right. I've been watching a lot of training camp.
0: Feed them, you know, squirrels, all of it. I mean, this is for real, though.
3: It's delicious.
1: Wait, what do you mean?
0: You said just yesterday he won the Micah Parsons trade. You just said it.
1: I said it. I know.
0: So why do you not believe it?
2: Let's play that game you played yesterday. Better receivers.
0: It's also way too early. You want me to do it, and then you have a problem with the way I'm doing it.
1: I know.
2: That's your man.
1: That's
2: right there.
1: My.
2: See how he does you?
0: Number 3 is the Denver Broncos.
2: Ooh. Okay. Look, they're one ankle bone away from maybe being Super
0: Bowl. I'm aware of that. And then it's just 1 and 2. I toyed with putting the Seahawks at 2. I just can't do it with Aaron Donald coming back. I just can't. And I apologize. I apologize to my 12 fans.
2: You don't have
0: and I just was talking about before this segment. I know they are. And Mike McDonald is so the real deal. And if you think that they're going to take a step back because they're smelling it, they're feeling it, whatever, the quarterback isn't that guy. And the coach certainly is showing to you in the Hard Knocks he ain't that guy either.
2: If anything, they're going to take a step forward when this gets put on the locker room.
0: It's possible. But at the end of the day, a team with the defending MVP... And Puka's limping around right now. I would sit him down until he's got to get on a plane to San Francisco. Like, that's literally, I mean, Australia, play San Francisco. That would be the next time I would tell him he's allowed to even move his body.
2: Look at that genetic freak on the screen.
0: Okay, but Myles Garrett has arrived, and he's not the only guy with double-digit sacks from last year on that line. And Aaron Donald might come back, and they got Trent McDuffie for the back end, and they got Devontae Adams as wide receiver 2 on the defending MVP's team, and he's got 2 running backs that can run really well.
2: Multiple tight ends.
0: All right.
1: It's so ridiculous that they have Myles Garrett.
2: I mean,
0: those are my way too early.
2: Let's go.
0: NFL Power Rankings brought to you by SoFi. Woo!

0: Get your money right.
1: Yeah, Ravens off, Jags on, everything else is. Oh, 40, yeah, 49ers off.
0: Yeah, I mean, they're a little too banged up for my taste right now.
1: Yeah.
0: So.
2: And it's way, way too early anyway.
0: Ah, we X'd out two of the ways.
2: Oh.
0: Well done.
2: Yep.
0: That's well done.
3: When's too early?
0: Although those X's before? Look too close to the ones that Ohio State fans use over the
2: winter.
0: That's a little too close to home.
3: Ooh, in the snow.
1: Thankfully, there's no M's in way.
0: Oh, and plus, thankfully, there's no hate in that rivalry from Michigan's point of view anymore.
1: Maybe your guy's too nice.
0: I told you what the issue is, and I'm going to bring that up with Rashawn Gary when he's about to join us, is that
1: he's just lose some
0: my coach, who I can't love anymore already right out of the box, has got to break up with Urban Meyer. Sorry. You cannot be BFFs with that guy and coach the University of Michigan football team. You just can't. I understand it's a lifestyle choice. He's known him for decades. Yep. Got to break up.
1: Mm.
0: Got to break up. 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

0: Dallas Cowboys. Our radio audience has returned. Ladies and gentlemen, the second time I introduce him, formerly of the Green Bay Packers, but always from the University of Michigan, now from the Dallas Cowboys, Rashawn Gary is here on the program.
1: Call that again.
0: So I'm going to start the interview by asking you the same question I asked Trent McDuffie, who's now with the Rams. Why are you not a Packer anymore?
2: Why am I not a Packer no more? Just times for transitions. Just understanding those situations and just, you know, both parties just wanting the best for each other.
0: Okay. So was it a financial thing or was were you grinding gears there up there in Green Bay, do you think, a little bit?
2: Just trying to make sure that, you know, going to the next season, just make sure both parties are happy with, you know, what we wanted, and then we just couldn't see on the same page.
0: Okay, so you just didn't see eye to eye with the Packer organization?
2: Organization, yes, sir.
0: All right. Was it a coaching staff thing?
2: No, not a coaching staff thing. Just a mutual respect, you know, just all the 7 years I put there and just understanding, you know, things I wanted for my career just wasn't lining up with them. So, you know, Dallas Cowboys, here I am.
0: Okay, and before we get to that, because a lot of Packers fans are thinking that, you know, them sticking with Matt LaFleur is a mistake. Do you have any thoughts on that?
2: Oh, no, man. Like I said, man, we played a lot of winning ball, a lot of good winning ball in Green Bay, man. Played 7 years there. Had opportunity to, you know, play for divisional championships. Had opportunity to, you know, continue to push for, you know, that Super Bowl chance there. So, nah, Matt's a great guy. They got a good thing going.
0: So, you liked the way that you were coached by Matt LaFleur while you were there in Green Bay?
2: Oh, yeah. No problem. Great dude. Genuine guy. Cares about the player on and off the field. And he really wants what's best for you.
0: All right. And because that's what I hear about Matt LaFleur.
2: So. Oh, yeah. Good dude. Okay. Won't have nothing bad to say about that, man.
0: And now Jeff Hafley's got the head coaching job in Miami. What would you tell Dolphin fans about the guy who's now coaching there?
2: Man, another guy that expects a lot from you, going to push you to be your best every day, and understands, you know, you're going to have ups, you're going to have downs, but he's going to push you to be consistent. That's one thing about him. And, you know, Jeff Hafley being another Jersey guy, man, shout out to him. Great dude, though, going to bring you great energy, and he wants to win.
0: Yeah, because he was talking, we just had him on the other day, and he was talking about instilling his way of coaching and talking about instilling culture. And I'm like, how do you do that? How do you, and he says by holding people accountable and coaching them hard. So you know all about that as well.
2: Oh yeah, absolutely.
0: So he did that with you.
2: Oh yeah, like I said, you know, just how, you know, we can sit down face to face, man to man, talk about my goals, aspirations. He's the type of guy, he's going to listen to you. He's going to tell you what you have to do to, you know, to get those goals and aspirations, and he's going to hold you accountable every day. Like I said, you're going to have good days, you're going to have bad days, but he's going to push you to be consistent because greatness, you know, that's what it takes.
0: Okay, now let's move to your new digs and how you got there. You just mentioned how it was time for a separation with you in Green Bay. Did you know you were going to Dallas?
2: No, not at all.
0: How did you find out?
2: Got a call from my GM late night. And, you know, just ended up talking, had a great conversation, and he ended up telling me where I was going to.
0: This is Gutekunst? He personally called you up?
2: Yeah.
0: Okay.
2: So
0: did he FaceTime you or did he call you?
2: Just call.
0: Okay.
2: Because
0: I know that in the past with Gutekunst and how he communicates, it's got to be either phone or FaceTime.
2: Yeah, so
0: that issue in the past.
2: Probably ain't FaceTime because it was late at night.
0: Oh, okay, good.
2: Yeah.
0: All right.
2: He gave me a call, you know, expressed how he felt about me, you know, what I meant, and told me this would be a great opportunity for me. And, you know, when I first heard the news, I was kind of still didn't know how to, you know, really take it or how to feel because, you know, I've been in Green Bay, my whole NFL career, seven seasons. And just realizing the roster that the Cowboys have, being able to be team back up with Kenny, being able to play with Kenny Clark, being able to play with Devin Azaraku, being able to play with, you know, basically like the guys that we got across the board, man. And just seeing the excitement for me, like even when the news came out, KC called me. You know, they understand I was going, you know, to Christian Parker's defense, another, you know, kind face that I know and used to. So, man, it's just been a great experience.
0: Okay, so it is wild, isn't it, that 1 year ago at this time, Micah Parsons and the Dallas Cowboys, it looks like they're breaking up.
2: Mm.
0: And then they flip him to Green Bay for Kenny Clark and considerations. And now you have been flipped from Green Bay to Dallas, and you're playing with Kenny Clark again. It's kind of wild. Like, you can't make this sort of stuff up. Like, you must be psyched that you're right next to Kenny Clark once again.
2: Yeah, nah, it's crazy how God works. Like you said, no one could ever, you know, write a story up no better than this.
0: Right.
2: But, you know, like I said, being with a guy teamed up again that understands the work that I put in, I understand, you know, the work that he puts in, how much the game means to him, and just his high standard, it's everything. And, you know, having a guy like Kenny, having a guy with myself, you know, just elevates players around us. But being able to be teamed up with another, you know, friend of mine in that short of a term, you know, in NFL, you don't really have stories like that.
0: And Quinnen Williams, too.
2: Yeah, it's a blessing.
0: How good can you guys be?
2: As good as we want. Can't really put no ceiling on us. We got to come in every day. We got to punch in. We got to find and get that one consistent better and just be who we are.
0: And your history with the new defensive coordinator is what, again, for people who may not know?
2: Yeah, so Christian Parker, he was on the defensive staff when I got drafted in Green Bay.
0: And now here he is.
2: Yes, sir.
0: Coordinating for the first time. What can he do?
2: Man, what can he not do? He understands the back end. He understands the fronts. He understands how offense wants to, you know, attack our defenses. And on top of that, he understands how to maximize his players. And that's in terms of, you know, freeing up more one-on-ones or finding an opportunity to get, you know, a linebacker on a running back, you know, mixing up the coverage to play, but, you know, quarterback mindset. Don't want to say too much, but he's a magician in what he does.
0: You don't want to give away too much about what you're going to do?
2: Not too much.
0: How's it different from what you did in Green Bay?
2: You know, a little bit more, you know, 3-4, so you're able to have mixing, but 3-4, four down fronts, and just different things we do in the back end.
0: Okay. So now, listen, you don't live in, you know, a bubble. Dallas was DFL in defense last year, and the F doesn't stand for football, you know? So a lot of folks are saying, the Cowboys, yeah, they might have added Rashawn, and they might have added, you know, Quinnen in the middle of the season last year, but they've got a defensive coordinator who's never done it before. And this is the Dallas Cowboys. So how do you say, what do you say into that narrative about your defense?
2: Oh, man, I just can't wait to Sunday night in MetLife, and y'all going to see our display of physicality and how we play defense, man. But let people say what they got to say. Right now, we're cooking, and we're in the right way with it.
0: TJ, your thoughts?
1: I love everything I'm hearing. truly am. You kind of touched on how special Christian Parker was. That's awesome. That's awesome here. But I'm also reading stuff about you. I'm paying a lot of attention to this training camp this year, probably more than I ever had before. And I'm hearing that people are saying you're like a Dak-level leader on the defensive side of the ball. Mm-hmm. Been very inspiring. What, like, how important is it for you to be that guy on the side of the ball that the teammates rally around and look to?
2: Yeah, I say it's very important to me. That's something that I pride myself on, just, you know, how I conduct myself in terms of my business, how much the game means to me. The game gave me so much, so I feel like I got to give, you know, 10 times that, if not more, you know, back to the game. But just being able to, you know, lead by example, going into this offseason and even making this new transition, man, my whole mindset been actions are going to speak louder than my words. And that's what I led with, and that's what I've been doing. And it's just a good feeling to have, you know, my coaches, my teammates feel that energy from me, because I didn't know that they felt that way about me. Because, you know, like I said, I've been so locked in trying to find a 1% day in and day out. But that's just a testament to, you know, my coaches and, you know, my teammates and how they see me, how they view me.
0: Nice. The lyrics to Hail to the Victors includes the words leaders and best. Just want to just educate, right? Leaders
2: and best.
0: Damn straight. So that's where this comes from, or what? Or is it just your upbringing? Where does the leadership aspect of it come from?
2: I say my upbringing. You know, my mom instilling in me that, you know, anything I do, try to be the best. And from instilling that, you know, me being myself and how great I want to be in this game. And like I said, everything the game gave me, I feel like I owe 10 times or more than that back. So just me being me.
0: And Brian Schottenheimer is a head coach What can you tell me about what you've learned about him or what's been impressed upon you so far?
2: One thing that's impressed upon me is his consistency to wake up with the same amount of energy, his consistency to lead us as a team, to be great and pushing us hard every day. His consistency just to be who he is, man, it's just been great, man. He's shot, he is the guy that I met day one when I signed my contract, and wherever day has been since then, he's been the same guy, loving, caring, cares about his players on and off the field, cares about our family members, make everybody feel wanted. And that's a good thing as a head coach.
0: Okay. Who's the first person from the Cowboys that you spoke to after you were acquired?
2: The first person I talked to was probably Kenny. Kenny Clark. Yeah, we had a good conversation, man. Let me in on the locker room, understood what I was getting myself into, and just talked about, you know, opportunities, dreams that we had, you know, together, playing again, and just the opportunity, and just got to make the most of it, because, like I said, whoever could write this story like this, you can't. And just being able to have the setup and have the guys around me, have the organization around me that I do, man, it's a blessing.
0: When'd you connect with Dak? When did that happen?
2: That happened it was someday. It was before OTAs. I was coming in to get my my locker code, things like that. And he was driving, so he must have got done doing film and working out. And I say this story because it's crazy. So he's driving out. I park my car. You know, I'm walking out because I don't know who it is. He stops the car, you know, reverses and gets out like, "Hey, man, it's Dak Prescott. You know, nice to have you on the team." I'm like, "Like, bro, I know you are. Like, you know, it's an honor to be a part of the Cowboys, man. And, you know, let's go to work." And after that, he was like, "Man, here's my number. If you need a chef, if you need body work, just let me know." So that just shows, man, he's a true leader top down.
0: So did you take him up on any of that? Chef, body work, any of that?
2: Nah, but we had a couple of lunches together.
0: Okay.
2: Cool dude.
0: All right. And did any part of you want to say to him when he introduced himself, "Hi, Dak Prescott"? I assume, have you sacked him before?
2: Got close, hit him a couple times.
0: You never put him down on the turf, though.
2: No, I never put him down.
0: You couldn't have responded that way. I know who you are. I once put you. Okay, you're not going to say that to your new quarterback anyway.
1: You can't do that.
2: Yeah.
0: How is he as a leader that you've seen? And, you know,
2: man. Just who he is, man. From, you know, a quarterback being in. I'm talking about the meetings. Might start at 6. He's in there. You know, 5 a.m. Maybe earlier, 3 a.m. Early, just getting it in. From how he comes in to, you know, talk to the cleaners, talk to the, you know, everybody, our chefs, then just how he knows everybody in the building, so how he talks to everybody on defense, everybody on offense, everybody on special teams, and just how he controls himself, man, just how he is about his work, how he works hard, man. He's the first in the weight room, last to leave, first one on the football field, last one to leave, always getting extra work, and he's pushing everybody around him to be great.
0: And have you been in Jerry Jones's office yet?
2: Not yet.
0: Okay. Any interactions with Jerry at all?
2: Yeah, I talked to him a couple times this camp. Good dude. Really honored to, you know, talk to Jerry because he's one of the greatest GMs, you know, in the NFL history. So being able to, you know, have that in a conversation, man, has been great.
0: Well done. I think referring to him as a great GM is a way to tell the boss, "I see you. I see you." You know, he owns the team. So he just owns a team, and he also chooses the groceries as well. He had a basic, he had a green light. Let's go get Rashawn Gary. He had to do that.
2: Yes, sir.
0: I know. Apparently he lights votive candles in his office and stuff like that. You got to let me know like what it's like when you get in there. Okay.
1: Rashawn, can I ask real quick?
0: Well, actually, we're going to take a break. We're going to come back because Rashawn's going to stay the end of the hour with us. And you know, we got to ask about a certain first-round draft choice that went to another school is going to help him hopefully hoist the Lombardi on your behalf, sir.
1: You knew where I was going.
0: But we also, as you know, got somebody from our alma mater as well for him to play in front of as well. We'll have to hit on all of that with Rashawn Gary when we return. 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
8: Got Rashawn Gary still here on the Rich Eisen Show. Yeah. Packer fans are nuts, right? They're crazy. The cheeseheads, they're everywhere. Have you noticed the Cowboys fans as a tick up? Same thing? What do you got for me? First impression of the Cowboy fans.
9: They're lit. They crazy. Have a lot of energy. Like, a lot of energy. It's different for sure.
8: Is it really?
9: It's different for sure.
8: Okay. And what, they're louder or what do you think?
9: I can't wait to hear them in AT&T Stadium on a Sunday. I can't wait. But just hearing them in the back doing our joint practices is... It's hard not to hear them, and, you know, sometimes, you know, it's easy to block out things. Mm-hmm. It's hard to block out our fans.
8: Okay. In my time I have left with you here, Caleb Downs is the real deal. I know that, having seen him play for the last, you know, couple of years, actually a few years, I mean, from Alabama to, you know, the Ohio State. And we met him at the combine. He talked like a 10-year veteran. What's he been like so far?
9: Yeah, man. He's a young vet. Still got lots of ways to go. But just how he moves in the building, just how his mindset is he's in the right place. Very confident. Love his swagger about him. You know, he was just talking to him last time in the locker room at the end of practice. I'm like, yeah, you making plays, like. You know, you got to have, you know, a little swag about you. He's like, you don't be seeing the walk I'll be doing. So now I'm going to be watching out for his walk. But, man, he's been a fun guy to come in and watch him work, man. I'm talking about he gets better every day. And in terms of making mistakes, don't make many. When he does, he corrects them right on spot. So, you know, easy mistakes that get erased. But love going to work with him.
8: What will you allow how he's going to be used? How is he going to be used?
9: Y'all just gotta see, man. Y'all just gotta see. But 13, he will be flying around and making a lot of plays for us.
8: Okay, so he's not just gonna be third level all the time.
9: Yeah, you gotta stay and watch, man.
8: Cause he can do a lot of things, and he can run through. You can run things through him. I know what the line can do, and I certainly know what the middle of the defense can do also. But he's got that. When you say swagger already, he does have that already?
9: Oh, yeah, swagger in terms of believing in, you know, his abilities and what he can do. Smart in terms of, you know, understanding offenses and how the offense want to attack the defense. So, no, I've been very pleased from, you know, what I've been seeing.
8: And then, you know, you're opening up against the Giants who basically let Dallas draft him. You know, they had a shot at him, 10th. I mean, he's a legacy in that organization. Washington passed on him, too. Mm-hmm. He's going to show up really pissed. Unless you've seen that already. So you're already pissed?
9: He's calm. He's a calm assassin. Okay. Calm assassin.
8: All right. Well, I'm glad he's not in the Big Ten anymore. And, you know, I texted TJ during the draft when Jayshon Barham got drafted.
10: While you were still working.
8: While I was working. And I'm like, okay, you got yourself a winner from Michigan. What's he been like so far?
9: Oh, man. He's been great. He's been great, man. He's quiet, but... He's not quiet when it comes to getting to that ball. You know, he's right where he's supposed to be all the time. And once again, man, for a young guy that's able to come in, understand what's asked of him, and then to go on the field and execute and, you know, not to think about his abilities because you got drafted for a reason, man. But he's in the right trajectory, grinding the right way, asking the right questions, and putting himself around the right group of guys.
8: Okay, so in the minute and a half I have left with you, Rashawn Gary, set the level of expectation for fans like TJ over there and throughout the world that roots for the Dallas Cowboys, hoping at least the NFC Championship game drought over 30 years ends this year. What's level set, please?
9: Yeah, I could level set all y'all want to, all I want to. But we as a nation, being the Die Boys Cowboys, we know we want one thing only, and that's to win the ring. And that's been our mindset going through camp. That's been our mindset all the way to OTAs. You could tell how the organization is in terms of their mindset, the moves that they've been making, and everything's just been in the right trajectory, but we just want to win.
8: And you used to plan on Thanksgiving.
9: Oh, yeah. Love Thanksgiving.
8: How many sacks you had that one Thanksgiving in Detroit? Michigan? Three?
9: Little three-piece.
8: Three-piece.
9: I remember that three-piece.
8: Yeah, did you ever lose on Thanksgiving?
9: Have I lost? I don't think so.
8: I don't think you have.
9: I don't think so. Thanksgiving been a great day.
8: You got that coming to Dallas. And then have you circled the Green Bay game yet?
9: Of course. Week six, in Lambeau. It's going to be a great game. Good to touch back, get back on that grass again, see some faces that I know, say hi and dominate.
8: But you have circled it.
9: Week six.
8: Okay. Mm-hmm. Because, everybody thinks Micah's going to come back for that one, too.
9: Oh, that'd be great.
8: Okay. Very good. It's great to see you.
9: Great to see you, too.
8: Gary, thanks for coming here.
9: Oh, it's an honor, man.
8: Thank you for saying that. But I know you're in Southern California, up in Oxnard for two more weeks, right? Is what you said?
9: Yes, sir.
8: But the fact that you decide, it's not easy to come. Unless, did you get the Jones family helicopter down here?
9: No, not yet.
8: Okay.
9: Not yet. I'm going to get working on it, though.
8: All right. That's Rashawn Gary right here on the Rich Eisen Show. We're back for hour three in a second. 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
4: Boy, what an opportunity this is for Colorado. 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
2: 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Earlier on the show, University of Washington head coach Jed Fish, Cowboys defensive lineman Rashawn Gary. Coming up, host Chris Hardwick. Your phone calls, latest news, and more. And now, it's Rich Eisen.
4: Number three of the Rich Eisen Show is on the air. Just said goodbye to Rashawn Gary and hello to Chris Hardwick, who is in our green room right now. We're going to go down memory lane with him because, you know, he did the Talking Bad and Better Call Saul conversations involving AMC back in the day. The Wall celebrates its 100th episode coming up in a couple of Mondays from now. We'll talk about his current show and then, of course, my rousing victory in the one time I was on At Midnight with him as host. I forgot who I was on. I think I was on with Saget.
5: Really?
4: Yeah.
6: All right, let me look.
4: You want to look up who I was on with?
6: Yeah.
4: I think so. When Hardwick was the host. I've been on it a couple times and won each time because I'm so damn good at that thing.
5: Ron Funches and Adam Savage.
4: Adam Savage.
5: In 2016.
4: Okay.
5: Did you do it twice?
4: I did.
6: Well, let me find Trevor on the other one.
4: I did. Why do I think I did it with Saget?
5: Kevin Nealon. In 2017.
4: Oh, Hardwick was the host then, too, I think. So yep. I did it twice with him. Yep. All right. At any rate, we'll go down memory lane with Chris in a second. If you missed anything before, there's our podcast. There's our Disney Plus page. There's our YouTube channel. There's so much that we throw out at you on the socials as well. So we're going to get to my four downs on the Packers with Rashawn Gary having just left in a matter of moments. So one quarterback competition is settled in Minnesota. Another one is pending in Atlanta and then in Cleveland. It's definitely not settled.
5: No.
4: That is for sure. So both quarterbacks involved right now, Shadur and Deshaun Watson, have commented. I have not heard these sound bites. Shadur commenting on the ping-ponging back and forth between the ones and the twos.
7: I think that doesn't even faze me or get to me or I think about that at all. You know, I'm just thankful to be out able to practice, you know. So sometimes you got to sit back and reflect on why would I feel negative in this situation if last year was a total different situation. So I think about things that I'm thankful for in life and not that I really want. If you live in that want world, then you can always be searching.
4: I just love the way he handles himself. With the exception of that time when he was miming words and he was mouthing the words. Remember that? That was just weird.
6: Yeah, that was weird.
4: But, I mean, the son of Prime is not going to be taken bait. Could you imagine?
8: Not a chance.
4: Because certainly everybody's waiting for him to basically say, this is my job. I should have it.
8: Yes.
4: You know, I did. Did you not see what I did in my time last year? I was the best one of them all. You know, everybody's waiting to just have him just twitch in the direction where it can be viewed as entitled and just jump down his throat. And he won't even give you a slight hint of that daylight.
8: Nope.
4: Ever. I am blessed. I am happy to just be here. I am just gonna just. Why wouldn't I be happy to just even have the opportunity with the ones or the twos? When everybody knows he wants to be with the ones. Every quarterback wants to be with the ones. Every quarterback wants to be QB1. Nobody wants to just say, oh, I'm happy to just compete for the job. I'm just deep down, you're a control freak and you're a competition freak if you're a quarterback at any level, let alone the National Football League. And then you got Deshaun Watson, who used to be that QB1, and I think the Browns are just going to give it one last shot to see him at QB1. And he's asked about the ping-ponging back and forth and the lack of consistency to be with the ones. Let's see how he handled it.
0: Yeah, I mean, it's very helpful. I think it's very helpful when you get to, you know, speak with the or play with the same guys, practice with the same guys. So you kind of build that trust and you build that, okay, this guy is coming out this way. Everyone is different. Everyone has different tendencies. Everyone has different ways of running routes and how explosive they are, you know, catch radius, you know, everything about that. So, it's obviously it's hard to going back and forth and different guys, but, you know, you just try to, you know, learn as much as possible and try to trust it as much as possible until that opportunity comes.
4: I mean, that sounds like a veteran who doesn't have the same concerns as Shedeur Sanders to sit here and go, yeah, it would be helpful to be with the ones. But he's in this situation. We don't need to go down the reasons why he's in this situation, but he's in it. And it makes sense that he is. And at the end of the day, I think it's going to be him. Unless Shedeur just so massively outperforms when it comes down to these games that we're about to see and in between them. $250,000. Pardon me, $250 million. $250 million
5: yeah.
4: Have been invested. Fully guaranteed. We're almost through the end of the contract. It's just that simple. And as Albert Breer mentioned yesterday, him going somewhere else and looking like the Deshaun Watson of his first 4 years with Bill O'Brien and the Texans. You know, that guy once upon a time got, kicked in the eye during a play against the Raiders and still completed it for a touchdown.
5: A
4: guy who in the first start of his career, I was in the building in Cincinnati. Who was it? Was it Tom Savage who got the start the year that he was drafted?
5: Tom Savage. Yep.
4: Bill O'Brien. We're going with Tom Savage. And then decides middle of the first game. Yep. Yeah, we're not doing that. And then they throw him out in his first career start on Thursday Night Football just a couple of days later with such a ravaged offensive line already that they were using tight ends. They were trying to go with as many tight ends as possible to try and protect him. And it was a difficult offensive night, but he ran one in from midfield.
5: Yep. He won in overtime?
4: That guy in Cincinnati. I won't forget it that night. That guy, the Browns are hoping that guy still exists.
8: We all thought remember there was a time he and Mahomes were like neck and neck for that 2 year stretch.
4: Right? Well, Mahomes in that draft, when the Chiefs traded up, we're sitting in this was in Philadelphia in the Rocky Steps. I'm sitting on the set and the Chiefs trade up and I looked at Mayock. I'm like, is this Watson?
5: Oh, yeah.
8: Coming off the natty?
5: Oh, yeah.
4: It's Deshaun Watson.
5: We all thought.
4: And I think Mayock already got kind of a hint before that night. He kind of gave me a look like, I don't think so. And it was Mahomes. And I'm like, whoa.
5: Yeah.
4: And you remember the Saints then traded up?
5: And took a...
4: The lineman.
5: Oh, defensive lineman, I think. Guy. Yeah.
4: And then the Texans took him. Mm. That's, again, they're just... I think just going to see if that guy still exists. But we'll see.
8: Because he was amazing.
4: But you heard both guys say, obviously, Shador's not even going to twitch in the direction of saying, I'd love consistency. That would be helpful for me. Because he has to basically, I don't know how long that's going to happen in his career, that he's always going to have to voice going with the flow because of the way he got drafted.
8: Yeah.
4: And Deshaun is the veteran, it would be helpful to be consistent with the ones, which is why Kevin O'Connell went ahead and said, Kyler, you're the guy. We're not ping-ponging back and forth. You're going to get as many reps. Mastery of the system. Got to go there. Right? And then there's Baker Mayfield in Tampa. Mm-hmm. where he's now on team, let's get this right.
8: Five?
4: Five. Right?
6: Yeah.
4: Well, you go Cleveland.
6: Cleveland.
4: Carolina. Yep. Cup of coffee with the Rams. And now the Bucks. It's team four.
8: Four.
9: I said four.
4: And so he was on a pod. Jarvis Landry and Leonard Fournette have a pod together. It's called Fourth and South, I believe it is. And Baker was the guest, talking about this upcoming season. Mm-hmm. Hit it.
10: How good is a healthy Bucks team?
7: Top five in the league. Like, it's...
10: And then, like, it's...
7: Once you get in the dance, y'all know anything can happen.
10: Yeah.
7: And so it's top five. And a healthy Bucks team up front. If it's not one, it's top two.
10: Yeah.
7: Up front. Yeah. And defensive line, when they're healthy, we got depth now. And that's how the game's won, in the trenches. But we got the skill guys, we got depth, and so if we can put the pieces together, you know, it's roster on paper, we got what it takes, but if we can put it together, it'll be a fun year.
4: Well, we got to get Tristan Wirfs, I see video of him running around, and then obviously Vita Vea, the latest, is that there's communication, but I don't think the Holden's going to end anytime soon. But Baker's got that chip on his shoulder, and part of the reason why we bring all this up as well is coming full circle, talking about who's the quarterback in Cleveland. Whoever it is, better wake up dangerous on a particular day where somebody's already saying he will wake up dangerous.
11: Is there a team, our teams circled on the schedule this year?
7: First home game, week two, Cleveland.
11: Okay.
10: Bullshit.
11: Okay.
7: About that action, boss.
11: About that action.
6: About that action, boss.
9: I mean,
8: shout out to
4: the beat. You know, and then there's Stefanski, who's now in Atlanta, so he'll see him twice. I honestly thought when Jarvis Landry, by the way, Jarvis, great question, asked that of Baker, his answer was going to be, well, I've already said it, Atlanta.
6: Right.
4: Like, we got to get past them. Well, they got to get past us. I got something special for them, but he's still got Cleveland. Monken's going to be, I wasn't even there.
6: Yeah, right?
9: What did I do?
6: Just taking shots.
4: What do you mean?
9: He'd probably be like, Mayfield, Baker?
4: Yeah, the ghost of Hugh Jackson Baker? Still pissing Baker off. You know?
6: Jackson.
4: Remember he wouldn't shake his hand?
9: Right. Yeah, he's still
6: That was all very weird.
4: Oh, baby.
6: That was all strange.
4: Right? All right, my four downs on the Green Bay Packers. Hey. Ready? Hit it. Hit it, please.
2: Four downs with Rich.
9: Here we go. Why did he stop me?
4: All right, here's my four downs on the Green Bay Packers. As we matriculate on these four downs, all right, we're getting to some playoff teams, man.
6: I know.
4: You know what I'm saying? We're getting to these playoff teams, and we are getting to some teams that have Super Bowl aspirations as we're getting deeper and deeper down the draft order. That's how we're doing it from this past April. All right, here we go. First down. What's the deal with Josh Jacobs? Is he going to get suspended? What's going on with him? And then you got Marshawn Lloyd. Can he stay healthy?
6: Yep.
4: All right. And so if Josh Jacobs isn't going to be the bell cow, or, you know, every now and then when he is the bell cow, he'll get hurt. Sometimes his availability has been in question. And then, you know, Marshawn Lloyd's availability has been in question. So the running back room right now, what's going on? That's a big first down right there for a team that loves to come out of the gate. How many times over the last couple of years has Matt LaFleur's first 15 scripted included a handoff to Josh Jacobs, touching it at least once, if not eight times in his first 15. So what's the deal with Josh Jacobs is a crucial first down. Second down, everybody.
2: Second down.
4: So Micah Parsons blows his knee out before Patrick Mahomes and blows his knee out before an Achilles tear for George Kittle. And we're saying Mahomes come back week one. And we're saying Kittle's going to come back week one.
6: Daniel
4: Jones come back week one. And Micah's going to start on pup.
5: Week six so at earlier.
4: Second down is when does Micah return and what does he look like? Mm-hmm. Are we going to see some ramping up from him? Are we going to have the dreaded... I mean, is this going to be the second year in a row where he starts a Green Bay season for himself on a snap count? Mm-hmm. Is that where we're going to go? Or is he just going to come out and look like the Micah...

0: Knee injury of his own.
1: Yep.
0: Matthew Golden came up with, I think, his best performance in play of the year in the playoff loss to the Bears. Like, it's time for the Golden Hour. It's time for him to step up and contribute weeks 1 through 18. Is that fair? Totally. Because, again, I hate to say this, but you look at the other wide receivers in Green Bay and you're like, who's going to come to the fore? And every year the Packers are like, everybody.
2: It doesn't matter.
0: Everybody yeah, does, right?
2: Everybody catches passes.
0: Right? Yeah. So it's like the old saw. Who's catching the ball for fill in the blank of the Packers quarterback who's generationally terrific? But I think Matthew Golden's year two's pretty big for him. You know, and obviously Jeff Hafley's not there as the DC. And, you know, those are all things that go together in terms of the fourth down.
3: Fourth down.
0: Will the postseason doldrums end? Because I think we're assuming the Packers are a playoff team. I think that's you can't say a safe assumption because you never know. But I think it's a wise assumption, even though we all know what assuming does.
1: Yeah.
0: And I listen, the Cowboy fan giving me the look of, I don't know. Okay. They've got a good roster. They've got a good coach.
1: True.
0: Okay. They've got a terrific young quarterback. And there's a lot of ifs and buts and candies and nuts. But I did look this up. You remember Jordan Love arrived early all of a sudden, made the playoffs, won a playoff game.
1: Did.
0: Okay. And then lost in the divisional round, I believe, to Brock Purdy, if I'm not mistaken.
2: Yeah, that bad Farvian-like pick.
0: Right at the end.
2: In that game.
0: And that was the year that the Packers arrived earlier than expected, and it was terrific.
2: Yep.
0: After that loss to end their postseason, they've been one and done in the last two postseasons. Do you know the last time the Green Bay Packers organization had a three-game postseason losing streak? I looked it up. It's never happened.
2: Ever, right. Mm. Yeah, I can't think of one.
0: It's never happened.
2: Wow.
0: So, Packers fans are not used to seeing what they're seeing in the postseason. And in this day and age where if you don't win in the postseason, all you got to do is look at, say, the Steelers fan base. Right?
1: Right.
0: So, these are all fascinating questions for a team that can put it all together and win the division and go on a run and wind up in SoFi. I mean, crazier things have happened for the Super Bowl. Or these questions come home to roost and we're talking about it again. Those are my four downs for the Green Bay Packers. Am I missing anything, gents? Over there, I'm sure we can get deep in the weeds about who depth charts and tight ends. If Tucker Kraft isn't the guy because he's still a little banged up, or
1: he was really looking
0: offensive line play. I mean,
2: LaFleur hot seat.
0: I don't think so.
1: Yeah,
0: I understand what it was
2: simmering at the end of last year,
0: but they went ahead and
2: I get it,
0: did it. But that's why, because again, Jordan Love lost. Has lost three playoff games in a row. And this team has. I looked it up. Like, when's that ever happened? It hasn't. 844-204-RICH. Number to dial. 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
1: I don't need to hear anything from anybody. 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If you play hard and you play the game right, nobody really gets on you. 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Just play the game one way. You hit a ball in the gap, run. Boom, coming in hot.
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0: lead with your left hand, like yes. that's your guiding.
1: Look at you.
0: And I never pitched again, but.
1: Chris Hardwick's a Dodger Stadium throwing career was one.
0: We're going to the Dodger game. I'm taking my mom to the Dodger game tonight.
1: Is that right?
0: Yes.
1: Look at you.
0: I know. Well, I adore her, and she's like she's the biggest Dodger fan. And I had NBC's invited me out to go, and I was like, right. I'll go if I can bring my mom. And they're like, absolutely. So I'm taking my mom.
1: That's fantastic. Yeah. Chris Hardwick is here. The radio audience has just returned. The Wall is celebrating its 100th episode on Monday, August 24th. Every single Monday is where you can catch a new episode of The Wall. It streams the next day on Peacock. Chris Hardwick is here. Have you had any interaction with LeBron James whatsoever as the executive producer?
0: Yeah, initially when we first started doing the show, we did some press stuff together, and he was so nice. And when we met, I brought my mom.
1: Nice.
0: And of course, I'd lead the same way that I led your show with, like, listen, of course I know who you are, but I don't know anything about sports. Mm-hmm. But then, of course, my mom, when I introduced my mom, she was like throwing out stats from his whole career going back to college. And he was so gracious and kind to her. But I think one of the first things he said to me was like, hey, singled out. Like, he remembered that I worked at MTV. I was like, oh my God, that's crazy that you remember that.
1: Dude, I mean, LeBron, I mean, I'm just trying to put dates and times and birth dates together. Singled out for him. He must have been like a kid, teenager or something.
0: I don't know. In Ohio. I'm 94 years old. When
1: was singled out exactly?
0: It was in the 1900s.
2: No, late 80s, early 90s.
0: No, it was 95 to 98.
3: Yeah, late 90s.
0: 95 to 98 were the peak singled out years. And we did like 320 some episodes in that period of time.
3: Well, LeBron would have been 11 or 12.
1: There you go. I mean, that's the MTV audience.
0: Yeah, that's, I mean, I watched MTV from when it first launched in 81, and I was, you know, 10, 11 years old, and that was like MTV, like getting to work on MTV was like the most incredible experience because I grew up with it.
1: Me too.
0: Yeah.
1: Yeah, we're right around the same age, and I know I'm going to be dating myself as well, but I was just telling my wife the other day on a flight home, for some reason, I just got the urge to want to watch Unplugged.
0: Oh, that's great. Oh,
1: I don't know why great. I did. I just did because it is available for streaming. You can stream it.
2: Great.
1: And I watched Hall & Oates Unplugged, and it was one of the best half hours I've spent watching something in a long time.
0: I find out my friends, because I've been friends with all of the state cast and, you know, Reno. And so Tom Lennon, Carrie Kinney, you know, Ken Marino, Mike Black, all those, the whole. And I found Carrie just told me a couple weeks ago that they were all at the Nirvana Unplugged taping, and that you can kind of hear them in the background. I'm like, it's literally the defining, like one of the most important musical events of Gen X was the Nirvana Unplugged. And that whole series, a shout out to Alex Coletti, who was a producer at MTV, who created Unplugged.
1: It's great. Yeah. I mean, McCartney did it. Clapton did it.
2: I was at Pearl Jam.
1: Why did
0: you were? How was that? That must have been amazing.
2: Pearl Jam was amazing.
1: Had to be.
2: Yeah,
1: but why do they stop doing it?
2: Yeah.
1: Like, you could do it today. Up. You could still do it. I think people still do.
0: Well, now there's social media. There wasn't social media. Right. Like, back in the old days, if you wanted to see something, you had to go and find it. It didn't just exist in your pocket at all times.
1: Or find it on a plane.
0: Or find it on Wi-Fi. Find it on
1: like
0: a plane. I did,
1: you know, like that is. But, you know, singled out is the fact that LeBron threw that at you.
0: I know that totally blew me away. I was like, oh my God, that's amazing that he knew that. Yeah. So he was super, super nice. And it's just a really sweet, wonderful show to get to do. And I've gotten to do a lot of different shows in the past, you know, 30 years or whatever. And I'm sure we cannot not mention that you are an At Midnight champion.
1: I think a two-time At Midnight champion.
0: That's pretty great.
1: I mean,
0: great.
1: Ron Funches got a piece of it, I think, when I was on.
0: Funches is so funny.
1: You said, who else?
0: Kevin Nealon, I think, was on maybe when you were on. Who's also a genius. Yeah.
1: That was fun. Listen, I did stand-up comedy in college.
0: Yeah.
1: So to be on a show where the writers are so talented and they're sitting in the back beforehand and they're walking you through what the questions are, and here are some suggested answers. You can use them, you cannot use them. It was just a tip of the cap to comedy and comedians and the ability to deliver a line and be able to play off each other. It was just a blast.
0: It was kind of my nerdy dream show. It was basically just like making dumb jokes with your friends and people and also people that were going to be your friends right. because you all connected. It just had such a friendly vibe. And we were just making fun of just basically like making fart jokes about the internet. Like it was the best. It was so much of my soul was that show and getting to riff with people. And again, it worked because we had amazing comedians on the show. There was an incredible staff on the show.
1: Amazing.
0: The writers, the social media team, like everyone. It was just like a perfect ecosystem of talented people.
1: Who was the... Listen, and it is also a platform for up-and-coming comedians
0: yeah.
1: or people that you might not have heard of and go, wait a minute, I need to find out
0: yeah.
1: more about this.
0: Like Ron Funches, who was amazing.
1: Okay, yeah. For sure. Who was the most famous one that came on that was... outstanding at it.
0: The person, like someone who ended up becoming famous or someone who was famous at the time?
1: Either one.
0: Go. So like the first time Tiffany Haddish came on, she destroyed every time she was on. Mm-hmm. And I remember saying to her, like after like the second or third time she was on, I was like, I'm so grateful that you're coming on the show because at a certain point you're going to be too famous to come on the show. Nikki Glaser was another person who like right out of the yep. gate just destroyed. We had so many great... like I said, Ron Funches, Kyle Kinane, you know, just like so many comedy superstars now, mm-hmm. You could see on At Midnight, they just crushed. And that was really fun as a comedy nerd to just be a part of it. Like just to be hosting and also an audience member, a front row seat for this really fun, you know, exploration of comedy where you're not burning through your material, mm-hmm. which is really important for comedians.
1: No, for sure.
0: And being able to use it as a credit, you know, that was important to me. Like I used to do the Chelsea Lately all the time mm-hmm. and it really helped on the road. You could use it as a credit. It would help you sell tickets. And so I knew that had value and that was really important to me. And I loved that people were able to use that to help their ticket sales.
1: You're talking bad. I wasn't much of a, you know, a zombie show guy. So
0: right.
1: I didn't really do Talking Dead.
0: Yeah.
4: It was awesome.
1: I know it was. Trust me. I know. But the Talking Bad stuff, I was all over.
0: You have the same Gus Fring poster in your green room that I have.
1: Well, I'm telling you, Vince Gilligan, as I told you before, the first ever in-studio guest in the history of this show back when we launched in 2014.
0: And literally one of the nicest people in the world.
1: Was Vince Gilligan.
0: Yeah.
1: And the reason why, it's because... I know you've already professed to not know much about sports. You know more than Vince Gilligan. And, you know, and he would admit that. And I saw him in a as I was flying out to Tampa Bay for a Thursday night football game to host for NFL Network at the very tail end of Breaking Bad. I knew who he was. He had no idea who I was. I went up and I fanboyed him.
0: Yep.
1: And I stopped him. And I had a great conversation with him. And I'm like, I've got a podcast. I'd love to have you on. And he's like, well, I don't know much football. I'm like, don't worry about it. We're not going to talk football. We're just going to talk about Breaking Bad.
0: Yeah.
1: He's like, and he gave me his information. I reached out. He said yes. And the time that he said yes was the week after Breaking Bad finished.
0: Oh, wow.
1: So I got to have an exit interview with him.
0: Oh, my gosh. That's amazing.
1: He was so generous, Chris.
0: Oh, I know. He's the best.
1: So generous. So then when it was time to have him, you know, just for this show to start, I reached out to him. And he left the writer's room he's like, my new show, it's about Saul Goodman.
0: Yeah.
1: He left the Better Call Saul writer's room before it launched to come here. And he brought every Breaking Bad item that you see here, he brought.
0: He's the sweetest man and so unbelievably talented and such a gift to television. When you look, when you go back and you see you know, he was a writer on X-Files, but then kind of ended up, I think, executive producing the show yeah. and then went from X-Files, which my wife and I still watch
1: right.
0: X-Files. And then, you know, of course, Breaking Bad, Better Call Saul, Pluribus. It was like, he would be the first person to say like, oh, I don't know, you know, we're just all trying to figure it out. It's like, dude, you're literally one of the most talented writers, showrunners in the history of television.
1: Sweetheart and totally unassuming. And clearly, there's a dark side in there. Because there has to, seriously, how do you come up with all of this stuff and green light it and have a writer's room to basically create more of it?
0: Yeah.
1: And then these characters that are all flawed, but it's also, you know, a window into maybe our souls as people.
0: But Breaking Bad is like the perfect show. It's like a perfect 5-season arc. It has a perfect, you know, because he would just say like, look, I just wanted to explore what would happen if like, what was it that he said? Like, Mr. Chips becomes Scarface.
1: Yes.
0: You know, where it's like, and you go, yeah, that's exactly what it is. And then you start really unpacking Walter White and you're like, oh my gosh, was he always this? Was this underneath, or did this manifest as a result of the condition that he had based on, you know, his fight for survival in his last remaining time or whatever? But I always think that every episode of that show is like a stressful math problem that has to be solved. And not only do they solve it, but they solve it in a way where you're like, yeah, I guess that they need a big magnet. I guess that's how they got out of that. And it, even though on paper it might seem kind of far-fetched, it doesn't play that way. It's one of the most grounded, incredible, like Breaking Bad is, and Saul, you know?
1: Yes, right. It is perfect. And I'm trying to, as you're describing it, Walter White, watching Bryan Cranston as Walter White, the only character where I would root for and then alternately root against,
0: yeah,
1: in the same hour of television or the same scene of an hour of television, was maybe Tony Soprano.
0: Right.
1: Where you're watching a show and you're just like, this is a real rat SOB. And,
0: well, yeah.
1: Or like, you go, SOB, like I'm rooting for you. And it would toy with you. You're like, you'd sit there and you'd think to yourself, is this a window into the way I'm thinking and the way I go about business? Like, what if this did happen to me? What would I do to try and leave a legacy or anything?
0: Well, sure, yeah. But you kind of look at, like, in television, I just keep saying the 1900s, but in the inside of the, in the older media era, the protagonist always had to be a kind of a little more one-dimensional, like, they're the good guy. And then in the early 2000s, you know, we start seeing, you know, Walter White, we see Tony Soprano, we see Don Draper, we see all these deeply flawed protagonists that are sort of like, oh yes, everyone's flawed, you know, these guys are a little more deeply flawed, but, you know, but that type of protagonist is a really interesting. And even on Walking Dead, where you start to, you know, you go, okay, well, we're rooting for these characters because we know them. But if you were in a different survivor group, they would seem like total villains to you, you know? Mm-hmm. So it's like, where do you place your loyalty and how do you, like, what is protagonism in terms of, like, you know, our pop culture heroes? So it is interesting that you say that. Yeah, Walter White is like, oh, do you root for him or do you not? Or like, what do you, what's the thing?
1: I mean, what's your favorite scene from Breaking Bad?
0: Oh my, well, my favorite, so there are a lot of incredible scenes in terms of like acting and in terms of the impact, like in insane impact scenes, like, you know, well, I don't want to give anything away, but
1: oh, I mean,
0: but like Hank, you know, the character of Hank,
1: yes,
0: or like finding Leaves of Grass, it's just like these moments. But one of the things that I think Vince was and the team was so flawless at was something could have occurred like three seasons ago that just seemed like a relatively nonchalant, like not even a thing, mm-hmm, that ultimately would have a massive payoff like a couple of seasons later. So it was, they were so expert at tying things together in ways that were so satisfying. Or even just like the recurring bear in the swimming pool and then how that ends up paying off and the domino effect of how it gets to that, yep, with what happens with a certain character and her father, and so
1: we've had Cranston here talking about that scene, about him again. We go back and forth about spoiler alerts and anything like that. We're talking about stuff that's 10 years old, yeah, in a way. But we talked with Cranston about the scene where I believe it's Kristen Ritter,
0: mm-hmm,
1: where
0: she's amazing on the show.
1: Where,
0: yeah,
1: she needs medical attention.
0: Yes,
1: and he lets
0: he's
1: her
0: standing
1: go
0: in the room
1: because she can rat him out.
0: Well, and she's pulling Jesse away.
1: Correct.
0: And so it's like, that was, I think that might've been one of the first moments where you're like, oh,
1: whoa,
0: he's really
1: over the line. Yes, sir.
0: And this is like that, where you see like pure selfishness on his part.
1: The scene in the garage with Hank, where Hank's got him. And, you know, he closes the garage on Walter to basically say, we're going to have this thing out right now. Where you're busted, I see you, and I don't care about family anymore. And that's the tread lightly line that, mm-hmm, that leads to that. That's the one for me.
0: Yeah,
1: I'll never forget that one when he said. I think that might have been a season finale too, where he's like, "I think your best course, if you think I'm capable of doing this, is to tread lightly." I'm like, that is.
0: Those little lines like that, or when he's talking to Skyler and he's talking about the danger that knocks at the door, and he's like, "I'm the one who knocks," and you're seeing this character. Who who for so much of his life has felt so powerless. Mm-hmm. And he's finally like, of course, going way over the line with it. But that's him saying, you know, I am now the danger, you know. And so this just makes me wish that you had been on Breaking, on Talking Bad.
1: Well, I wanted to be on that in the worst way. I just didn't. I don't know if my career was at a certain point. I don't know. But I watched it. I'm like, I would kill.
0: But I also love that, like,
1: I loved it. I loved every second.
0: I guess you and I would be considered like now old school podcasters. You know what I mean? Like,
1: hey man, the fact that you and I are still doing something. I mean,
0: isn't it nice?
1: It is great. I'm blessed every day.
0: I really appreciate that you do what you do. And, I'm glad that we've been able to be pals for so long.
1: Right back at you. And, you know, obviously Saul too, on top of it, we had Odenkirk here the other day talking about some of the old days and how he basically hadn't seen Breaking Bad when he got hired.
0: Yeah.
1: The point where Cranston called him out in a table read. He's like, you haven't seen this show, have you? And he's like, no, I haven't. You know, and then he studied up. And now look at what that show too, on top of it.
0: Well, also, like, going back to Vince is like having, and also the casting for these shows, of having the eye. When you look at the number of people with strong comedy backgrounds.
1: Bill Burr.
0: Bill Odenkirk, you know, Cranston was on Malcolm in the Middle. He had primarily done sitcoms.
1: Right.
0: You know, and so you see all these characters who are comedians, LaBelle Crawford, like all these different characters who are comedians who then play dramatic roles. And then you kind of go like, oh, that's really interesting. A comedian has a certain depth or something that allows them to play really amazing dramatic characters, right, or villainous characters, or, you know, so it is, you see a recurrence of that across the the Vinceverse.
1: Because there are times where there's just laugh out loud funny stuff.
0: Yeah.
1: I mean, it is.
0: He's trying to get the pizza and the pizza goes up on the, I mean, it's like those.
1: Well, apparently that was one take. Like, apparently that he did that and he had no idea he was going to get the pizza on the
0: perfect
1: roof. And they're like, let's use that. Unbelievable. This has been a blast, man. The Wall celebrating its 100th episode coming up on Monday, August 24th. Every single Monday, you can catch a new episode at 10 p.m. Eastern on NBC, currently in season 6. It is executive produced by LeBron James, a big singled out fan.
0: We're learning. That's what we've learned. That was the big time. That was my sport. I actually contributed something sportsy to the show that you didn't know, some sports trivia.
1: There you go. And then your mom, thank goodness, she's just like, why did you pass that one up in the Eastern Conference Finals, man? You're taking that shot.
0: I don't know.
1: Do that. Have fun with your mom tonight at Dodger Stadium.
0: Yeah. I really appreciate that. Do you mind? I have another comedy special coming out in October. Do you mind if I plug it?
1: Please go.
0: It's called The Middle Ages. And it's going to come out on 800 Pound Gorilla. And it was really fun. And it comes out in October.
1: Okay.
0: So
1: 800 Pound Gorilla. Patton Oswalt, I think he's got something that's on there.
0: Oh, that's amazing.
1: I think so. I might be just saying the wrong stuff, just being name droppy, which I've got to get out of that habit. It's pretty terrible.
0: But this is the tapestry of your life, though. Like, that's not unreasonable for you to say that. You have guests on your show. You have people that you know. That's your life. That's not.
1: It was Patton Oswalt, right?
3: Yeah, you're right.
1: Okay, yep. Very good.
3: Look at you.
1: And look at me. my life tapestry right in front of everybody. Chris Hardwick, everybody, at Hardwick on Instagram for those who wish to follow on such.
0: Thanks, everyone.
1: That's Chris Hardwick, everybody. Back to wrap.
0: Thank you.
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1: Hey.
0: I told you, you and your dad just bought it from Bob Iger, right? They just flipped it?
2: 100%.
0: They just had it flipped to them, and they just
2: 12.1?
0: flipped it.
2: Like, $22 billion.
0: The Lakers are like a spec house now, huh? Just keep flipping it.
2: It's crazy, man. It's madness. Crypto. I was having a good day, you know? And then I go on Twitter. My phone is blowing up because obviously everyone thinks when something in the Lakers happens, they have to hit Shea to get his input.
3: Well, you're still vocal.
0: Why not?
2: I mean, I know I am great, but it is.
0: You always have an opinion. That's the one of your many terrific attributes.
2: You're the first person to tell me that.
0: who the hell? By the way. Why do you have an undertow amount of water in a bottle next to you? What the hell?
2: Because I am completely miserable. I'm getting back into my goal, my fitness goal.
0: Oh, is it Dana-free shape?
2: Yeah, like, dude. And it is, but I just think about how sexy I'm going to be.
0: There you go.
2: And then I'm all right.
0: You just
2: trying to thirst trap.
0: If you're going to share a screen with Gerard Butler again,
3: thirst trap.
0: You got to be drinking a lot of that water.
2: Listen, man, Gerard, he better be prepared to be in Den of Thieves 7 and 8.
0: Okay.
2: Or I need him locked in for the rest of his life. Because my goal is, if I can get, well, my dad is writing last Friday. My whole goal was like, if I get to 4 before my dad could have a 4, I'd be happy. But like now I got to get to 5.
0: When's last Friday coming?
2: You know, he'd be writing. I don't know, man. It's right. Just a lot of things happen. A lot of, we lost a lot of people from the original cast, so stories have to bend and twist now, you know. Okay. So it's in progress.
0: How was the Idiots premiere? How was that?
2: Oh, I crushed. TJ would probably throw a little salt.
0: Or in the film?
2: Oh, in the film. Crushed. Got laughs. What I love is I got different laughs than I got at Sundance, which means that when people rewatch, they're going to pick up on new things every time. And 90 minutes, super rewatchable. It is a great time. And I will go out on a limb. And this is just off the top of my head. I'm sure the list is prestigious, but we will have the best comedy of the year.
0: And it premieres when? What's the premiere date?
2: Oh, my God.
0: There it is on the shirt. Oh, 8/28/26.
2: August 28th.
3: Why were you about to say I'd throw some salt in it?
2: Because, like, that's how we communicate. It's our love language.
3: Yeah, but not when it comes to your work. Like, I came in the next day because I was up all night.
2: You got a Cowboys beanie on?
3: Yeah, man. We had Rashawn Gary was here.
2: Oh, all right. Okay. That's
3: why. You know, we had a fantasy draft that I missed out on because, you know, we were in the lobby, you know, chopping it up. So Rich was getting on my nerves.
2: Why y'all leave him out?
0: Listen, there's not enough.
3: No, I was in. Rich was mad that I didn't do the draft, but I was chopping it up with you in the lobby.
0: There's not enough time to get into it because the end of the show is near and the Lakers have just been sold again. You know, I guess we'll leave tomorrow with Del Tufo bought it.
3: I bought him.
2: That's right.
0: Yeah, there you go.
2: I will say this.
0: There you go.
2: Every ring is a Mickey Mouse ring now, baby. Oh, man.
0: Well, Bob Iger certainly knows how to run things. That's for damn sure.
2: Yeah, but it just feels like we're evil money now.
0: No, stop it. You're the Los Angeles Lakers. We're back to wrap on the Disney Plus in a second.
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2: 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The Minnesota Vikings yesterday announced Kyler Murray will be the starting quarterback at the start of the season. Murray beating out J.J. McCarthy for the starting job. Kevin O'Connell has his quarterback. Now for the Vikings, can they win a tough NFC North? I'm Chris Black.
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1: They give it to Jamie Morris, but he squirts free, and it's a foot race that he will win. Jamie Morris, around 200 yards for the day and three touchdowns. He says he's caught from behind more often than Brother Joe. Nobody caught him then.
2: You see how quick Morris got through that hole? He has an excellent relationship with his lineman. As soon as they're making the block, he's making the breakthrough. And right here, it is so long, Charlie Brown.
0: It's time to get in the zone. The M Zone.

0: DMZO, Jamie Morris. Matt Misler.
1: Give me what I want.
0: Is on the other side. I was trying to give you a new name. And you know, you got Big Sweet sitting in the background.
2: Love it, Danny.
0: Where he's getting ready to practice. He's gonna practice his band, right?
2: Yes, sir. That's right. We rehearsal. Got to rehearse. Got to be tight.
0: Hell, I mean, how many events we done so far this summer?
2: Ooh, we averaged starting in, let's see, May was like 4, June was 10, July was another 10. Now August coming up got about 6, so what does that equal? 22, 4 gigs right now or something like that?
0: Pretty damn
2: right
0: good.
2: Right there, almost 30 gigs.
0: That's pretty good. So three things I observed today.
2: What did you observe?
0: I observed the Tigers having the highest run percentage since the trade. And you know what I'm talking about. The trade.
2: Okay, well now, that might send a couple of messages.
0: I don't want anything bad. I said I wouldn't mention the T word, but I had to say the Tigers because you wouldn't know the team that I was speaking of. I know when I watch them and I talk about them, things go down. So I'm trying to keep an upward mode going with the team from this area.
2: But you know what, though? With that being said, you've seen it. I know you've seen it like I have, Jamie. When things like that happen, sometimes it causes the rest of the guys that are there to come together even more. You know, you hate to say play even harder because they should be playing hard anyway. But sometimes it causes a team to gel when something like that happens.
0: Is that what's happening, Miz? Are they gelling? Is this team coming together, and can they keep it together?
3: Well, I think they've been gelling ever since they got starting to get some of the guys back from the injury problems. Since that terrible month of May.
0: Mm-hmm.
3: So I think that had a lot to do with it. And the thing is you're trying to figure out the best way to say this. You don't have to go and sweep every opponent.
0: Right.
3: You know, you don't have to sweep a series. You get a series win, you know.
0: Right.
3: Win 2 or 3,
0: mm-hmm.
3: You know, maybe split a 4-game series and you get yourself back into the swing of things. And I think a lot of the time, I think it was actually Tarek that mentioned it before the trade, is that we're a World Series caliber team. It's just we ran into a terrible month, and terrible may be the biggest understatement of that entire sense, because May was just god awful.
0: Yeah.
3: When you have a total of 6 wins in 1 month of baseball, you're probably looking at selling the entire team off and just saying, well, we'll try again next year.
0: Yeah.
2: That's like Charles Barkley terrible.
4: This beyond TRBL. That's just that's like Galveston. It's dirty, it's nasty water, you know, big girl eating the churros like in San Antonio. Just everything, man. Everything.
0: Well, where's this hitting coming from? McGonagall? Torkelson. I mean, where is all of this great hitting? Where was it when we had some guys that could throw the ball?
3: And the injury report.
0: Okay.
3: Really, it's really all I can say, really. I mean, it's weird to say this, that when we're, you know, August 12th and the Tigers are still on the outside of a playoff spot at this point, that they've got the best run differential in the American League, and they're still a game under 500. We're talking about teams like the Yankees, who have big bats. We're talking the Red Sox, who had a like 13-15 game winning streak at one point. They have the Red Sox have got the best winning percentage since the month of May. The Tigers are right behind them at number 2. And then the only other teams that are better than with runs are teams that are got a playoff spot right now in the National League. Atlanta, Milwaukee, the Dodgers, the Cubs. Like, those are the only four teams that have a better run differential than the Tigers. It's just a matter of trying to, like, get things rolled along. We're not asking. I think that's always been the issue, too, with when Scooble was on the team, is that give your starting pitcher some run support.
0: Yeah.
3: and let your big dog eat. And that was the issue that we really saw a lot of times, where Scooble will have a one run outing over 7-8 innings or whatever, strike out double digits, have one of the most elite pitching performers you ever seen, and the Tigers get shut out 1-0 because they just can't seem to get the offense clicking. I don't know what's in the water. I don't know if the youth are the huge proponent, whether it's Magoo, whether it's Dylan Dingler, who is possibly even up for MVP talk at this point.
0: Yeah.
3: You know, or even Hao Yu Lee, who we called up from the minor leagues not too long ago. So, like, you've got three, four guys that right now are helping with the offense, making them significantly better, and they're all young guys. They're all young bucks. And really, I mean, that's kind of what we've been looking at for a while, is how can we find the future of this franchise? And we're seeing it right now. Now it's just a matter of seeing, can this return on these two trades that the Tigers made? Will it be worth it?
0: Right.
3: So that's really the big thing.
0: I mean,
2: I know they have dissected this before, but what was your opinion of the Scooble trade?
3: I was okay with the Scooble trade. Because this is a conversation Sam and I have had numerous occasions when I was filling in for Ira, is Scooble is questionably the best pitcher in Major League Baseball today.
0: Right. I agree. That's agreeable.
3: If you're going to get someone for the best pitcher in Major League Baseball, you want to make sure that the pot is super sweet. And right, you got, in return that the Tigers got, you got a pitcher who, let's be honest, before he had Tommy John surgery a couple years ago,
0: mm-hmm,
3: the only reason why he wasn't in the rotation with the Dodgers is because they had five starters at the time. There was no room for him on the in the roster, on the rotation. So he basically was staying down in AAA, the AAA affiliate, and now that he's getting himself back into his healthy status of getting over a hamstring problem, he's going to fit into this role perfectly well. You got a good relief pitcher who had a good outing. You've got an outfielder who, if you're looking for someone who can field and hit for power, apparently this is the guy. This is the guy. So the Tigers got a good haul in return. And even the Mize trade, you got a pretty decent haul in return. So it's just a matter of how quickly some of these guys can go through the minor leagues and develop their craft, and when they get called up. I think the one pitcher that the Tigers got from the Dodgers, once he gets healthy, once he gets himself comfortable from his hamstring injury, he'll be in the rotation here in Detroit, especially for this late push for a playoff spot. I think the Tigers did a great job. I was a little flabbergasted about the Mize move, mm-hmm, but you know, it sounds like the Mize move is actually going to pay off in dividends for them.
0: Right. Well,
2: I tell you what, the Dodgers pitching staff is unbelievable at this point.
0: They're unbelievable, but they ain't showed up. They disappeared. They went Batman. Really?
2: But I'll say this. As an outsider, I don't claim to be a baseball guy at all, but it seems as if baseball guys know when the middle of the season is and when, you know, when it's kind of time to chill a little bit, and then near the end of the season, they really start turning it on. That seems to be the case.
0: I get it. Maybe they are taking, they got a road trip and they want to finish, they want to get out there in the start of the road trip, maybe take a couple losses, and then as they heading home, they start winning.
2: It just seems like it happens that way in those long sports like baseball and basketball. There seems to be a lull, unlike football where you only got 17 weeks to
0: every play.

0: kids ain't gonna play every game. They got load management. They don't care. I mean, as long as we make the playoffs, that's all they want to get into. They want to make the playoffs. That's it.
1: I remember having this conversation with the Pistons' great announcer, Mark Champion. Me and Mark was going back and forth. I said, Mark, I'm not going to start watching basketball until playoffs. Larry, don't say that. That ain't right. I said, Mark, man, you know, that's the way I see it, man. That's when I start watching the NBA. Larry, that ain't right, man. Come on. And I love Mark Champion. Mark's been around long. You know he used to do Lions games?
0: Yeah, I remember that. I'm old enough to remember that.
1: You know, so I love Mark, but me and Mark got in a big debate about that one time. I said, Mark, I'm not watching NBA until the playoffs.
0: Well, you said that right. Second thing I wanted that made headlines today. It's only been 1 year, 2 years. It's only been 2 years. The Lakers got sold again.
1: Did they?
0: The Lakers just got sold. They got bought for $10 billion by the first person in Mark Walters, okay? And his ownership group for $10 billion. That's B with a B. B. Now, wow. And then you'll know the guys that bought them, Bob Iger and Josh what's his name?
2: Kushner,
0: yeah. You know his brother, his big brother. Yeah, it's that guy who's the son-in-law of the president. They just paid $12.5 billion. Come on, man. Come on. Where's this money coming from? Where you get that money? I know Mr. Disney didn't rob the Mickey Bank, did he? He robbed the Mickey Bank.
1: Oh, Lord, man. Lord.
0: All I know is you just made 20% easily. Mark Walters and his group, that's some dividends right there. That's some money. You made an investment and you got it. And listen to this. Jeannie Buss will remain the team's governor for at least 5 more years, extending the family's influence over the Lakers as the owners shift again. How about that?
1: Wow. Dr. Buss's daughter, she's still around.
0: Still running. Man. Still running the show, baby. Still running the show.
1: Still running the show, man.
0: I mean, hey, you got different people you report to, but you running the show. Got it?
1: Right.
0: I mean, come on, man. That's $2.5 billion you just made. Who going to make that kind of money?
1: Ding, ding, ding, ding, ding, ding. Something just came up in my head. Maybe that's why LeBron didn't want to stay there. He knew it was going to get sold.
0: No, he got that kind of you think he got that kind of influence to get in on the same?
1: I don't think he does, but I don't think he's wanted to remain there because it's not the same.
0: No, it's not going to be the same. I mean, Mark Waters is the owner of the Dodgers, and his Dodgers are having some problems. Maybe he needed to focus more on his Dodgers. You know what I'm saying? Maybe.
1: Yeah, that just hit my mind. You know, I try to be cerebral and think of things and intangibles and all that kind of stuff.
0: You're just picking your turn about to say cerebral. The third and the sad thing that I know about today, Russell Westbrook retired 18 years in the NBA.
1: Yeah. That's a great run. A great run. He did good. He got a championship in or two, didn't he?
0: Okay, I'm going to give you he ain't win no championships. But
1: he didn't win one.
0: I don't think he won any championships. I ain't seen no championship rings. He got MVPs. He got this. Yeah. He got that. He ain't get no championships. But what team drafted Russell? Not you, Miz, because you already know. Because you too quick on me. What team drafted Russell Westbrook?
1: It was, wasn't it? I want to say Utah.
0: Nope.

0: He played for the Oklahoma Thunder.
1: That's right. I remember that, but I didn't know if they drafted him or not.
0: They did, but that wasn't their name.
1: Oh,
0: yeah, you were about to say it.
1: Mm-hmm. I know.
2: Other S City.
1: Seattle?
0: Yeah. Yes, that's true. There you go.
1: The Supersonics?
0: Yeah, yeah. They drafted him, but the team moved to Oklahoma City.
1: I remember that now. Yep.
0: I was just throwing that out there if anybody knew that. I knew Miz knew because he taught me.
1: I got to show a little love, okay? Show love to my Bruin who just retired.
0: That's right. I look, Westbrook, he's got a nice little video on X, and it's Michael B. Jordan who's doing all the questions and answering for Russell is just walking through all his accomplishments and everything that he's done for the city.
1: He's been a great philanthropist.
0: Yes.
1: In the neighborhood, because he's from the hood.
0: Very proud of where he came from. Very proud.
1: And he's done a lot of good things. I know even at UCLA, he's done a lot of great things, man. And he's a good man. Good man.
2: 209 career triple-doubles, the most in NBA history.
0: Wow, 209!
2: 209 in NBA history. 14th all-time on the scoring list at 27,176. One of 14 players to record 2,000 career steals.
0: Wow.
2: And this should be, I would assume I know who the other person is, but he's one of two players in NBA history to score score at least 25,000 points, mm-hmm, and acquire 10,000 or more assists.
0: Wow.
1: Who would the other one be?
2: I would assume it's got to be some dude that apparently can't retire in
3: LeBron James.
0: Yeah,
2: I'm guessing
0: he's got to have a big head.
1: Yeah, LeBron.
0: Just saying. I mean, that's nothing to sneeze at, though. I'm just saying what Russell has done, incredible. No, he's never won a championship.
1: Never got one nowhere?
0: No.
1: Wow.
0: Went to some teams trying to accomplish that, yes. Denver, trying to get on Denver. Yeah. Trying to get on, there was a other team. He played for the Lakers, LeBron. LeBron tried to say something about him, and him and LeBron stopped speaking.
1: Yeah, I remember that, yep. And he didn't win nothing at UCLA.
2: No, it was his accomplishments at UCLA. All defensive team in 08, all defensive player of the year that same year, was a part of the, he was third team all Pac-10. But that was his collegiate accolades.
1: Pac-10.
2: Yep, third team Pac-10 in 2008.
1: Wow.
0: He blossomed in that NBA. I don't know, he just blossomed. He became he became him in the when he got to the league.
2: Yep.
1: Yeah.
2: 2017 MVP, nine-time All-Star, two-time All-Star Game MVP, mm-hmm, two-time All-NBA First Team in 2016 and 17, five-time All-NBA Second Team, two-time All-NBA Third Team, NBA All-Rookie Team, two-time scoring champion, and three-time assist leader, plus a member of the NBA 75th anniversary team. But no rings, though. No rings for Russ.
0: And that's the question. Does that hurt him? I know it doesn't hurt him. I know he's a Hall of Famer. But does that hurt him? I mean, Charles Barkley's done well. But he didn't win. He didn't get any rings either. I'm just saying. If you ain't got no ring, you ain't did that thing. You know what I'm saying? You just didn't do it.
1: You ain't got that ring.
0: you ain't showing nothing. Your hands are bare, just like mine, like I'm showing y'all. Ain't no rings. I mean, that's the ultimate goal, is to show that you were an NBA champion.
1: Right, right. Well, you know, I think what we witnessed was a ultimate overachiever.
0: But did he overachieve too much? Did he have the ball too much and he didn't share it? Was he not a team player? Was he that type of guy?
1: One time that was the knock on him. Everybody was bitching about him, you know, going for himself. Yeah, being selfish and not passing the ball.
0: That's what the beard's known for. The beard up in Cleveland. They say he don't share the rock. He don't do what he's supposed to do. He ain't a team guy. I'm just saying.
1: Well, you remember at I remember Shaq's classic line at Kobe's funeral. He said the coach was on him and he said, "Hey, man, go talk to Kobe about passing the ball." And Shaq said he went over to Kobe and said, "Look, man, you got to start passing the ball, man. Ain't no I in team." And you know what Kobe said? "He ain't no I in team, but there's a me in that MF."
0: That's a true fact. That's a true statement. I'm just saying. LeBron was on that ride for a minute when he was in Cleveland. Yeah. He couldn't get no rings. So he had to go manufacture a team to make himself win. Now, I'm not dogging him out for it because there's a lot of guys that put themselves together.
1: That's easier to do in basketball.
0: Paul Pierce and what's his name?
1: Ray
0: Allen. What's his name from Minnesota?
2: Garnett.
0: Kevin Garnett. They put a team together and ran it back.
1: So, good question right now. Did LeBron have that mindset when he went to Philly?
0: Yeah, it's going to be easy for him.
1: About Philly.
0: LeBron, no, they loaded. They are loaded. Even if he drops off way, if he goes to single digits averaging, he's still on that ride. He on the train.
1: Still on the train.
0: He's on that train.
1: And he can have his swan song.
0: Yeah. They could give him the rocking chair and everything because he done after this year.
1: So, wait a minute. So, it was Cleveland, Miami, L.A., and 76. Are those the only four teams he's been with?
0: Yeah. That's all the teams I know he's been with.
2: Mm-hmm.
0: You want to count the USA team. He got a couple gold medals, but he did get some bronze, too. And then he came back with some zeros, too.
1: Yeah.
0: Okay. I'm just letting you know. This is not dog out LeBron. I'm just saying it happens.
1: How many chips does he have? One in Cleveland and one in Miami.
2: He's got two in Miami.
0: Two in Miami.
2: One in Cleveland and one in L.A.
0: Right. He got four. And how many championships did he go to?
2: More than that.
0: Okay.
1: Right.
2: Significantly more than that.
0: I'm just saying. Several. And we still got him in that whole GOAT thing. Got him in the whole GOAT thing. He's still in that GOAT thing.
2: He's still number two on my list. So.
0: He's number two on your list?
2: He's still number two on my
0: list. Damn. Where the hell is Bill Russell? Bill Russell at?
2: I mean, you want him? I can knock Bill Russell into that two spot.
0: I'm just asking.
2: Knock LBJ to three.
0: I'm just asking where Bill Russell. Where do people put Bill Russell?
2: Probably behind the top two that everyone is fighting over. I'm just saying.
1: How many championships Bill Russell got? Like 7 or 8 or something like that?
0: No, he got 13.
1: 13 championships.
0: No, he got on his rings on his fingers. So 5, 6. He got them something. He got championships. He got a ton of championships.
1: Yep. Yeah.
2: 11-time NBA champion. But again, that was in his. So he ended up. It was including his coaching career. His coaching career, he got two as a coach.
0: Got two as a coach.
2: Yeah, so he's got 9 as a player.
0: He's a player coach, though, Miz. He was a player coach. He wasn't just a coach on the sidelines. He was a player coach.
2: Yeah, you're right. That's why they point out.
1: All time, man. That's the GOAT.
0: I'm just asking. I'm going to say this.
1: Name somebody else close.
2: Michael.
1: How many? 6, 5?
2: He's got 6. And I think that's as many championship games as he's played in, too.
0: He never played a game 7.
2: Well, he played a game 7.
0: Did he?
2: Yeah. When he played, wasn't that when he played Utah?
0: No, that was 6.
2: Was that 6?
0: Yeah, Michael, that was in 6.
1: Did Michael leave as the NBA's top scorer?
0: No, Kareem was the all-time leading scorer. Kareem has always been, and then LeBron got him.
1: So that furthers my argument about Bill Russell.
0: I'm not sitting here trying to tell y'all to change your mind. Because if anybody come to me and say Michael Jordan is the greatest player, I would not say no, he's not. Because of what Michael Jordan did for the league, how he transformed this league, okay? Okay? I agree with people. But if you want to go old school and you want to know who the great ones are, I'm going to tell you what. It's those big guys first. Chamberlain. Yeah. Russell. Okay? Abdul-Jabbar. Those are the guys that took you to the next level. Then there were Magic and Bird. And then there's Michael Jordan. And then anybody after that. You can have everybody you want after that. The door opened up for everybody.
1: I don't argue. I'm not arguing with you about that.
0: The best point, the best shooter, guard shooting, Steph Curry.
1: Yeah.
0: Steph Curry. He learned to shoot that ball, and he shot it.
1: That's when big men dominated the league, man. And yeah, that big. Remember, they changed the rule because of Lou Alcindor, and he couldn't. They took away the dunk for a while.
0: Right.
1: Remember?
0: You weren't allowed to dunk. Hey, you got to watch that ABA special. I watched that, and thank God for the ABA because they changed the NBA game forever. I know they went belly up and they teams started going and they did things, but that go to that, watch that. That's on Prime, ain't it? It's on Prime.
1: I watched it from start to finish, and they were highlighting Rick Barry. You know, Rick Barry was the one of the main guys that caused the ABA to do as well as it did. And what was the big center down in? Artis Gilmore.
0: Oh my. Hey. So Philly E, he want to dip in right now. He said, hey, Wilt averaged 33 versus Russell. So you just remember that.
1: Hey, I told you about Wilt.
0: I don't care about Wilt. Wait a minute. Now. Wilt didn't win those games, though. He didn't win no championship games over Russell.
1: You know, I'm a Wilt fan. You know, I told you Wilt taught me how to play racquetball.
0: I got you. We got to go to a break.
1: I'm a Wilt Chamberlain man, but that's a great, you know, that should be one of the all-time debates, Bill Russell or Wilt Chamberlain.
0: I go with Russ right now because he won the championships head to head. It's against head to head. It don't matter how many points you scored, how many games did you win? That's all I'm saying. How many games did you win against your opponent, against who you went man to man with? Just saying.
1: So then the back to that ABA thing, you know, I watched that in the Artis Gilmore. What was it? It was somebody else that was dominant in the ABA.
0: Well, you know it was Dr. J. You know who it was. Oh, it was Dr. J. What's wrong with you? How you going to forget the name of Dr. J? You know what? We going to a break. Get to the break real quick. 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
1: That's where Never Give Up comes from. I wasn't Brock. I wasn't Roman. I wasn't Dwayne. I was last.
0: And the biggest names in pro wrestling and beyond.
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0: course, Matt the Hitman Mizzler, best guy in the Bizzler, and you got Larry Lee. We call him Big Schwee.
1: Yeah.
0: We talking about, hey, we were just talking about this off the air, so I thought I'd bring this on the air. The value of the teams don't really matter with anything because, you don't go to the Super Bowl because you're worth more than any other team. You just, right. It's just the value of the teams. Who do you think the number one football team, NFL football team in the country is?
2: How about them Cowboys?
0: How about them Cowboys? Jerry.
1: Yep.
0: Okay.
1: That's why. That's probably why they ain't gone back to the Super Bowl. He's still making so much money. It don't matter.
0: He's making way too much money,
1: you
0: know, man.
1: I'll tell y'all this. Jerry Jones is the NFL.
0: Yeah, I agree.
1: Jerry Jones has his hands in a lot of other stuff that the public doesn't know about when it comes to the NFL.
0: Miz knows. Ask Miz.
2: I've been around when it's been glory old days. I've been around when it hadn't been.
1: Nothing illegal. But, you know, at one time, I don't know if it still is, he had the marketing rights to the Raiders in Vegas. He had the marketing rights to the Chargers in L.A. Jerry Jones is a bad man, man. Now he's getting, if you noticed, Netflix is getting involved now with the NFL.
0: Yeah.
1: That's Jerry Jones.
0: Jerry Jones invested in Netflix?
1: Yep.
0: Oh, wow. That's why they're giving them, they keeping Jerry happy. Jerry real happy, ain't he?
1: Yes, sir. Yes, sir. Jerry Jones is the man in the NFL.
0: That's just amazing. That's just amazing how this one man comes in, buys the Dallas Cowboys, and he the man now. He the man.
1: He the man. He the man. I know the way he runs his team and all that kind of stuff is something different. But I've had on two occasions to have a great conversation with Jerry Jones. And at one time, he was looking for a head coach. And this is when I was working for the Lions. And he was at the Super Bowl. He pulled me to the side and grilled me about Terry Donahue, my college coach. Mm-hmm. He was very serious. Terry Donahue, basically, I heard, had the Cowboy job at one time. But there was one. Eventually, I learned Terry Donahue told me Jerry Jones wanted to make sure he was still involved with personnel or something like that. And Terry Donahue said, no, I want to be able to make my own decisions when it comes to personnel. So that didn't come together. And the second time I ever met with Jerry Jones was when he went in the Hall of Fame class with Ken Easley.
0: Mm-hmm.
1: And my best buddy
0: right.
1: from college. And so we were all hanging out that weekend. And Jerry was a lot of fun, man. A good dude. Sorry about that. Good dude, cracking up, man. And fun. Maybe he handles his business is something different. But you know, as a, just a guy hanging out, a lot of fun. A lot of fun.
0: Detroit Lions are number 26. They're number 27, excuse me. They're down minus two. They're number 27 in money. It's their evaluation is $8.02 billion.
1: Yep, 8 billion. They're in 8 billion. Well, that's what the Broncos went for 2 or 3 years ago was 8 billion. So now that you know they're worth even more.
0: Broncos are worth, according to this data, $9.8 billion.
1: Yeah, the recent ownership group bought them at $8 billion, so they've increased, and that's one thing that the NFL owners love about Goodell is he's a commissioner that's making them money. You know, and they can't argue with that.
0: No, you can't. Why would you argue against that? That's why they're keeping him where he is. Because he gets, he makes them money. More money, more money, more money.
1: He does about 50, 60 million himself, you know. So, Rodgers in a good spot. But he's, word on the street, Huggy Bear, is that maybe another year or two, Roger being commissioner.
0: Really?
1: Yeah.
0: I think they ain't enjoying the money, or what's up?
1: No. It's more so him than them, you know.
0: I get it. I got it.
1: Yeah.
0: It happens. I mean, yeah.
1: That's... It'd be some interesting candidates, you know, coming up. I know a few guys that I know they would consider and that kind of thing. So there's some interesting NFL stuff going to start happening in the next year or two.
0: Well, it's just interesting how the money is out there now. Remember, as players, we couldn't get a sniff of this at one time. Remember that? They had two books. They had two books back in the day.
1: man, what they did to us was just flat out wrong. But, you know, we accepted it and took it. And, man, I think I told you the story. I'm a backup player my second year in the league. And Russ Thomas, the Detroit Lions general manager, we were on strike. Remember in the 82 strike?
0: Yep.
1: And Russ Thomas calls me at home. Larry, can you come see me? I was like, oh, man, I'm going to get cut. So I leave and go up to the office. And I said, hey, Mr. Thomas. He says, Larry, do you know why we're on strike right now? I said, yes, sir, I do. I said, we, the players, feel we need, you know, more of the gross revenues. We want 55% gross, of the gross revenues. He says, you seem to be well up on it. I said, I kind of know. You know, this is my second year. And da-da-da-da. He said, that's all I wanted to know.
0: Wow.
1: And then he, that was it.
0: Really? He didn't know?
1: Huh?
0: He didn't know why y'all was on strike?
1: I guess he knew, but I guess he was just checking me.
0: He wanted
1: me
0: to see if the players knew why they were on the strike.
1: And or if I was, you know, so to make a long story short, if you talk to any Detroit Lions players from my era,
0: right,
1: Russ Thomas was not well liked because he was known to be stingy and, you know, wouldn't pay and everything. But for some reason, he took a liking to me. I don't know why. But then I ended up owning a limousine service, and Russ Thomas would use me and hire my limo service. Me and Mark Nichols, wide receiver for the Lions. He was the number one draft pick our year. And, man, Russ Thomas kept our limo service in working, kept us working, man. So I don't have a horror story to tell about Russ Thomas, but a lot of Detroit Lions guys of my era, they did not like Russ Thomas, man. Did not. He was protecting Mr. Ford's money, you know. So, but I for some reason he liked me. I don't know why to this day.
0: Cause you was the squeal. You was the one to tell the deal. You was the squeal, man.
1: You see, I was the mole.
0: Exactly. You was the mole.
1: I didn't say nothing that I couldn't say in front of my teammates. I didn't say nothing behind their backs or nothing. But I don't know why he picked me. Larry, come see me. And I'm like, oh, my God, the general manager wants me to come. I'm just a backup offensive lineman, man. What do you want to see me for? rest in peace, Russ Thomas, Mr. Thomas. Yep, rest in peace.
0: That's what I want to know, the inside source. There you go, Larry. You really helped out on the strike, Larry. I guess you did. Because he went back and told Mr. Ford, they really know what they talking about. They know what they want.
1: That young player, Larry Lee, know what's going on, I guess. I don't know. But like I said, he used the limo. We found out we had a limo service, and, man, he used us on a regular to bring players in, you know, that they were considering the draft. And it wasn't free agency back then, but, you know, players that got cut, they were brought in. I remember, and I used to drive when I could during the off seasons, And I remember going to pick up Eric Allen. They were bringing Eric Allen in.
0: Yeah, that's good.
1: And me and Eric talked all the way from the airport in my limo and all that. Yeah. So, yeah, good stuff, man. Thank you, Mr. Thomas.
0: Wow. Russ Thomas. Wow, he was trying to help you out. He donated money to you. See, I mean, he made you money on your limo service.
1: He figured I wasn't making none as a player. Let me help him out.
0: He knew your contract, so let's help Larry out. Larry's a good guy.
1: Let me tell you, I was a fifth-round draft choice in 1981. I had a $20,000 signing bonus and a three-year deal, 40, 50, 60.
0: Wow.
1: See, you was a fourth-round pick, right?
0: Yeah.
1: So you did better than that.
0: I mean, times have changed, Larry. Is over the years, through the years, groceries got higher.
1: And boy, you couldn't tell me I wasn't rich, man. I bought my mama a car and everything. I had a $20,000 signing bonus, man. Shucks, I was big time.
0: Well, nobody could tell you anything.
1: No, man. Hell, to show you how times have changed, my ninth year in the league, I signed a one-year deal for like $220,000 or something like that. Man, those guys will laugh at that nowadays. That ain't even their lunch money nowadays. Yeah,
0: I mean, things get a little high. I mean, hey, that's okay, right?
1: What's the veteran minimum in the NFL now? $400,000 or $500,000, I think.
0: Uh-huh, uh-huh.
1: I think there's not a player in, if you over 3 years vested, you can't make less than $450,000, I think,
0: right.
1: The minimum
0: mm-hmm.
1: is now. And the rookie, what's the rookie minimum?
0: I don't even know.
1: I think the rookie makes at least $200,000 now, I think. I don't care if he was a free agent or ninth round, 10, 150th draft pick, you can't make less than, I think it's $200,000 now. I don't know what the minimums are anymore, but it's not what we played for. I know that.
0: Jim was the days. They were simpler and easier and kinder. Everybody got along.
1: Everybody got along, man. But on the other hand, though, the owners were not making the kind of monies that these owners are making.
0: Well,
1: now.
0: No, the TV wasn't there. None of that. We didn't. Cable was coming into existence when I was in college. You know what I'm saying? They were just getting, they got the superstations going, TBS and all of those. Right. But they was coming into cable. Cable was coming.
1: I'm going to remind you of something. Every training camp, when the NFL security came to the training camp, what was their line? Stay out of Vegas.
0: Yep.
1: Don't be caught in Vegas. Don't be caught on cameras in Vegas. Don't be in Vegas. Vegas, Vegas. No, no, no. Now look.
0: Now NFL, they want you in Vegas. They want to do a pictorial of you in Vegas. They want you to buy the poolside. They want you to spend your money. They want you to gamble. They want you to do all the things you ain't supposed to be doing.
1: Exactly, man. That's how times have changed, man. They used to preach to us, stay out of Vegas. Don't be caught in Vegas. Don't be caught on cameras in Vegas.
0: Just don't make any purchases online in our building. We good.
1: Exactly. I remember that one. That one and weapons. Remember?
0: Yep.
1: They would build up. Don't be caught in training camp or nowhere with a weapon.
0: Right.
1: Don't bring no weapons into this, organization. Oh, those were the days, man.
0: That was good. I was cool with it. It was great. I mean, I ain't had no weapons. I didn't possess any weapons, so I was cool with that, long as nobody else did.
1: I didn't have a weapon. but that was some of these stories, man. Jimmy Williams, Jimmy?
0: Uh-huh.
1: I shouldn't say his name.
0: You shouldn't say Jimmy his name. You should just say Jimmy Doe.
1: Yeah, well, I won't tell the story now, though. He had a weapon.
0: Needless to say, yeah.
1: Oh, some of them training camp stories, man. Yeah. Sometimes I think these guys, in some ways, they're a lot crazier than we were. But on the other hand, I think some of them are a little lot... a lot of our guys were. What do you think? We were crazier or they're crazier now?
0: I think that we were more daring. You know? Now everybody's got to prove that they're tough. So you got to prove it. Back in the day, you didn't have to prove you was tough. You just told them where you were from. I'm from Southern Pines, North Carolina. You better respect me.
1: But, you know, I think, well, hazing has kind of gone away, too. They used to haze a lot more with us than they do now.
0: Yeah, you get taped to the goalpost and different things like that. You get nickeled. You get pennied in your room. Remember that?
3: You get all kinds
0: of things. They put glue in your key slot so you couldn't get in your room. All of those things.
1: Just make them sing or something at training camp. No, I remember, you know how rookies are supposed to bring the donuts?
0: Yep.
1: Well, my second year, the rookies that year, they supposed to bring the donuts. They bought Dunkin' Donut boxes with rocks in them.
0: Wow.
1: And so
0: How'd that go over?
1: Oh, you know it didn't. So we grabbed all their keys out of their pants, took them off the rings, and put them all in a big old shoebox. So it was like 75, 100 keys in the shoebox. And then we shook them all up. So they were there for hours trying to figure out what key was what.
0: Oh, my God. That's crazy.
1: Oh, we got them back big time, man. Big time. Yeah. Crazy inside NFL stories. The thing that amazed me most when I was a rookie, a youngster, was how many guys on the team smoked cigarettes.
0: Oh, my God.
1: I couldn't believe it. I was like, these guys are smoking, man, in the locker room.
0: They came from the South. They were smoking heavy, too, boy. Yeah, smoking heavy cigarettes.
1: So I was like, man, I'm thinking the NFL, you know, pro athletes and all that. Them dudes were smoking some cigarettes, man.
0: Yeah, they didn't really press it too bad, too much back in those days.
3: No.
0: You know?
3: No.
0: So we're going to go to a break. And we got the book coming on. That would be John Borton from the Wolverine magazine, Wolverine.com. We're going to find out what he sees and what he hears and what's going on with camp in his eyes. All on the other side, you're listening to the M Zone on the Big 1050.
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6: The Minnesota Vikings named Kyler Murray as their starting quarterback for the regular season yesterday, ending the competition between him and J.J. McCarthy. Murray will now have the rest of training camp and 3 preseason games to get reps with the first team in preparation for the Vikings opener against the Packers on September 13th. Head coach Kevin O'Connell said that both quarterbacks will get time in Saturday's preseason game against the Giants. I'm Adam Abdallah.
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0: Jamie Morris, Matt the Hitman Nizzler, best guy in the Bizzler, and you got Larry Lee. We call him Big Sweet when he's with us, but joining us is the book. And that would be John Borton from the Wolverine magazine, Wolverine.com. John, it's another year. It's new. A lot of newness going on. But doesn't it feel like this team is, I feel much better about this team. I feel like this team is, they may be able to do some things. They're my dark horse right now.
1: I think you should feel better about it, Jamie, in just about every way, from the coaching to the experience gained to the talent added. There's a whole lot of things that this program has going for it right now. Does that mean that it's going to be able to hold up against one of the toughest schedules I've ever seen a Michigan team put together? That remains to be seen. That's the big question to me, is how well it plays in the toughest of the toughest games. And there are more of those than usual. But, I look at Kyle Whittingham coming in here, and I think people feel better about it now than they even did when he signed on, because the way he's gone about it and operated and all the respect that he has gotten and he just brings through what he has done. And the coordinators, you listen to these guys. These guys know what they're doing. When you're talking about from offense to defense to offensive line coaching and right down the line, this is a crew that's had a lot of different success and now can bring that toughness and that that ability to what they admittedly say is a higher level of talent. And where's it going to be? How's it going to play out? You know, people have asked me all summer long, how's Michigan going to be? But it keeps coming back to the thing of, okay, well, you tell me how much better the quarterback's going to be, especially in the big games, and I'll tell you how much better Michigan's going to be. Because if the quarterback is significantly better, this team is going to be really, really good.
0: Well, John, you got my first number one big question for you is how good will the offensive line be? I mean, we've got guys, I've heard between 8 to 10 guys that could be the starters on this offensive line. I'm really looking for the first five or maybe six just to be in case. But I'm hearing good things about this offensive line. They're battling for positions and different things like that. Sounds like some guys that have been hurt, they're feeling better and they're practicing. So I can tell you how good the quarterback's going to be if he has confidence in the offensive line that's blocking for him.
1: Yeah, and that's a really good point. When I say quarterback means quarterback plus his friend.
0: Mm-hmm.
1: Quarterback plus an offensive line that pass blocks better. Quarterback plus a better receiving core. And I think he's going to have both of those things. So, yeah, I offensive line, absolutely. You're looking at, three guys back that started last year, mm-hmm. Blake Frazier and Jake Ganera at center, and then Andrew Sprague. But you, as you mentioned, you know, guys that are getting better that were hurt last year. You've got Evan Link that could move inside. He's gotten some snaps out at that left tackle, but he could move inside and man that left guard. Andrew Babalola, we've been talking about him since mm-hmm. he arrived a year ago, lost the first year to a knee injury, but he's healthy now, and so he's competing, and he's another guy that, you know, if he's one of the best five, he could play inside. So you look right down the line, and all of these guys kind of went through the wars last year in various ways, whether it be healing up or whether it be on the field. And I think they're going to be in a better position and better coached. Again, Jim Harding, a guy that is super well respected, has put guys in the NFL. And, I don't know that they come out the gate looking like, these teams that the won national awards, but they could get there in time. And so, how soon? And like I said, you're going to have a more dynamic receiving core, especially if you have an offense that runs the quarterback more and he isn't a threat. I think that they're going to have that. I think they're going to have a really good rushing attack, which could open some things up for one Mr. Bryce Underwood.
0: Again, you're listening to John Borton from the Wolverine magazine, Wolverine.com. John, let's talk about the running game. Again, we talked about this offensive line, where what they could be potentially, but this running back tandem, or may trifecta, I've been quoted that this could be one of the best backfields that Michigan's had in quite a long time.
1: Well, yeah, I think it could be a very, very good one. You tell me again how like Savion Hyder comes along as a true freshman. Mm-hmm. You know, we hear all the great things. You know, you have to be able to do it on the field, and you have to not be hitting a wall midway when it really gets tough, and it is a different level of football. But everything that we hear, Savion Hyder is going to be good enough to be on the field at the same time as a Jordan Marshall, whether that be in a loaded backfield, whether that's he splits out to end position, whatever it might be, and you put team him with Jordan Marshall, who is just a breath away from a 1,000-yard rusher, and I think gets over the top this year. I would say a third one that you can't ignore is Bryson Cudstall, who came in last year when Marshall was hurt, and he is one tough runner. He'll hit you. He really likes the mm-hmm. physical part of the game. And you add in, like I said, I believe that Bryce Underwood, if you've seen how the offensive coordinator has run his quarterbacks in recent history, I think you're going to see Bryce Underwood tuck it away more and be such a threat that that will open things up for the running backs, for the receivers in the passing game. So, I think this rushing attack is going to be really, really big. The only thing that could hold it back a little bit would be is if the passing game has not advanced enough to where you got defenses loaded up against the run, because they're not respecting the pass. And I don't foresee that happening. I think it did to an extent last year. I don't see it as much this year.
0: No, I don't see it either, John. John, what do you make of the fan base going? They're going crazy a little bit over the whole idea of Coach Whittingham not hating the Buckeyes. I mean, look, it takes time to. I think he needs to see it. I think he needs to be a part of it. I think he needs to participate in it before he can declare, "I hate the Buckeyes." I get it, but he's new to it. Somebody who moved here from Massachusetts, I knew about the rivalry. Until you experience it, you don't get it.
1: Until you get popped in the mouth.
0: Exactly.
1: Eh? Yeah, I hear what you're saying, and he'll probably pick up his own grudges along the way. I mean, the first time that they get stopped by bomb sniffing dogs and held up outside that stadium, or
0: right.
1: The first time the helmets are stolen, or the first time they're getting flipped off by 80-year-old ladies along the bus route.
0: Exactly.
1: I get it, but I also get where he's coming from. You know, he doesn't feel like he has to. He feels like that would be fake of him at this time to just go out and say, I hate the Buckeyes. He wants to beat them, and I can tell you what, he can say whatever he wants. If he goes down there and beats the Buckeyes in year one, everybody's going to say he had just the right approach. He had just the right, and if they happen to lose that game, you know, you're going to hear for a year, well, yeah, I guess you needed to, you know, be a little bit more angry or hate him a little bit more, this or that. It, you know, it's all dependent from a fan's perspective on that final score when that game is over with. And, you know, hey, you've got some recent success down in Columbus that you hadn't had for years and years and years. So, you know, why not build on it in year one?
0: Yeah, I love that idea. John, are you getting a feel when you talk to you guys have had a chance to talk to the offense and defensive coordinator? Coach Witt has been there quite a number of times. Are you getting a feel of which team's up at offense or defense? Who's ahead in camp? I know this is the second week, but again, I got to ask because that's what I want to know, who's winning.
1: Well, I guarantee you each side has its days, but I will tell you this. I spoke to Jason Beck, the offensive coordinator for the football preview that we do, mm-hmm. and he is one happy guy, along with the Whittingham, that this offensive line is getting to go against some of this defensive pressure that they're getting, because these guys up front, they're no joke. I mean, they don't have the biggest names yet, like some of the guys that you know, the Aiden Hutchinsons that went through here.
0: Right.
1: But I'm telling you, they're a handful. Cameron Brandt, Trey Pierce, Eno Etta. These guys are really putting the offensive line to the test every day. And then you throw in a healthy John Henry Daly at that defensive end that, you know, could wake up some echoes of you know, some of the better defensive ends that Michigan has had. So, you know, you're talking about a potential All-American there if he comes back fully, and they say he is healthy. You've got some linebackers that are standing out. So I think this defense is going to be sneaky good. By that I mean you don't have the headline names, mm-hmm. that are going to immediately

0: Jesse Minter, and how they have some of the same ideas on defense, and he said he'd like it to look like a 23 Michigan defense, and that's no joke.
1: No, it's not. But John, think about that team. That team had you had go-to guys that you had backup guys when they needed to come out and get a rest and different. Do we have enough? Do we have a second team that could come in and do what that team did?
0: You know, I have just heard from Jay Hill on exactly that. He said, you're not going to have 11 guys. You need about 24 guys
1: right.
0: that are going to be playing defense
1: yeah.
0: through the course of the season. And you look at some of the guys that the younger guys that we've heard about behind mm-hmm. the scenes that are in backup roles now, Dominic Nichols and David Pelepele, Nate Marshall, Jonah Leah, who as a backup defender, a transfer in, is really, really been good. Another transfer, Nathaniel Stalling, at one of those linebacker spots, is, according to his teammates, a tackling machine, and he was that last year at in another place. So. And you have a pretty veteran, increasingly so, secondary, where guys like Zeke Berry and G.R. Hill
1: mm-hmm.
0: And a potential Rod Moore, who was also said to be healthy, Smith Snowden's transferring in, a veteran. I think that you're going to get a lot out of your defensive backfield. And if this defense comes along, you've got guys. And there, you know, you talk about depth. Shamari Earl's coming into his own. Mason Curtis will knock your head off.
1: Mm-hmm.
0: Some of these guys, Jordan Young, who they were worried about losing in the portal, but did not. And so, yeah, I do believe you've got a lot of good young talent, and you're going to see – you have a non-conference schedule
1: mm-hmm.
0: that, with one big exception, is really ripe for seeing a lot of guys on the field. Now, game two, Oklahoma, you're going to have to buckle it down, and you're not going to be running a ton of guys from the second and third string out
1: mm-hmm.
0: there in the. For the entire second half. It's just not going to be one of those kind of ball games. But you got a couple of games where I think we can see a lot of people on the field.
1: And John, and when you look at this team, I mean, you see you've got a lot, you've said a lot, but I mean you got a young linebacking core. When I look at this, you got guys that yes, They look good in practice, but they're gonna have to perform on Main Street, and that's the toughest thing to do. I mean, you get into that stadium, and you know it as well as I do. There's a lot of people singing that victors and everything like that that are expecting you to pull through. Some guys do, some guys don't.
0: Yeah, that's a very fair point. And the thing is, they're not only new to being on the field as extensively as they will be,
1: mm-hmm.
0: they're new to this system.
1: Right.
0: And Jay Hill runs a pretty complex system. It's based on that quarterback never quite knowing what the defense is going to do. Well, what does that mean? That means that the defense has to know everything backwards and forwards. So you might not see that immediately, and there might be some glitches defensively, and a veteran quarterback like Oklahoma has might make you look a little suspect at times. That said, it's a long season, and you're going to be playing some really tough teams in the middle.
1: Mm-hmm.
0: It's not just that November where you're taking on Oregon and Ohio State.
1: Right.
0: I mean, the fact that you have to square up against Iowa, the fact that you have to square up against Penn State as not even two of the headliner games, because you've got Indiana coming in, You know, they're going to get some real, real

0: tests. And so I think that both sides, we talked about the offense growing through the course of the season, but I think this defense as much or more will have to, you know, maybe take it on the chin in parts of games, but then be able to adjust and react. And I think they will be coached in a way that they have a great opportunity to do that.
1: I look, for the, from a defensive standpoint, they're going to have to hold the ball and make field goals. I mean, make the offense do field goals from a defensive standpoint. You can't have long drives, and from an offensive standpoint, this team has got to strike and strike quickly as possible as they can. I get it. From what I've seen, you can run on Oklahoma. The Oklahoma team is a good team, and they've done some tremendous jobs. I mean, they fixed whatever was wrong with them a year ago. But yeah, Mateer is coming back, and you're right. He's had a taste of Michigan, but he gets a new taste in the home setting of the Big House.
0: Home setting. And a second-year quarterback, as opposed to a quarterback playing in what is second game of the year. You know, that big difference in front of that crowd and that defense that was getting thrown at him. I think you could see a real change there from 1 year to the next. And you know, that'll be kind of the test, won't it?
1: Mm-hmm.
0: Okay, how much have they grown up? Yes, they're at home, but to me, the bigger thing is you got guys that are in really key positions that are a year older that have seen those situations, they've taken it on the chin, and now are ready to go. And I go back to something that Jordan Marshall said in spring ball, real leader on this team. I'll tell you what, I think that he is just going to be, he's an all-American captain in my viewpoint, and I've talked to a few down through the years. I think he said that, you know, it's on us to really come out firing this year. We started slowly too many times a year ago, the offense, and that led to some things, you know, some games that were too close, and then, you know, eventually didn't go Michigan's way. Especially in some of those big ball games, he wants to see, and he says that you know, Bryce is definitely on the same page with that. Faster starts, really punching teams in the mouth, really making those early possessions be something special. And so that's something I think you have to look for, because you don't want, with, like you said, a defense that is going to be fairly young in spots, put mm-hmm. in position where they're going to have to really, okay, we got to pitch a shutout here to stay in this ball game in the first half. It can't be that. It has to be an offense that comes out firing on all four cylinders in a lot of these games.
1: Yeah. The offense has got to the offense has got to score points, and the defense has got to play D. I mean, this is the thing. But I mean, everybody's got it sounds like to me everybody's got something to prove, including the coaching staff. They've come here and they've got players that from what I've learned, it's they've never seen players like this or had players like this, that they've seen so many players that could play right now. And they're ready to play. And, I mean, they upgraded their weightlifting program, and everybody's passed that test, 98%. So with all of that being said, I mean, look, you should look to having a great year. And I see the coordinators come in all excited, bright eyes, bushy tails, telling you guys at the press conferences how great practice was.
0: No doubt. And can you know, you talk about the coaching staff and the newcomers, and can you imagine the motivation for a guy like Kyle Whittingham, who was, you know, maybe slightly disrespected down the
1: slightly?
0: Stretch after
1: slightly?
0: 21 years.
1: Outside of the money that he got for doing what he did. Slightly?
0: Yeah. Yeah. So what is the suggestion there? They're hinting, well, coach, you know, it's been great, but, you know, we got this other guy in waiting and this and that. Can you imagine him now being the head coach running out, touching that banner for a program that just, you know, a couple years back won a national championship and gets the kind of talent that can win national championships and wanting to prove that, you know, I've got a whole heck of a lot left in the tank. And somebody said, you know, who remembers the head football coaches that look as in good a shape as Kyle Whittingham? I mean, he looks like he's ready to go, like he might jump in there on any given play. And these other guys, much younger up-and-comers, Jason Beck and Jay Hill, like I talked about, these guys have been really, really good in other places, in places that don't get as much attention, New Mexico and Utah and Brigham Young. But they've been really, really good at what they do. Now they get to do it on as big a stage as you're going to get in college football.
1: In the Big Ten.
0: Oh, no doubt. And they, I believe, you know, you talk about something to prove. I think that they understand they're pretty good at what they do. Now they get to do it in a way that gets massive, massive attention every single week. And you're playing some of the best teams in the country. You're playing a recent national champion in Indiana, and you're playing national championship contenders this year in Ohio State and Oregon. And, you know, right down the line, like I said, even the games that, because of what I just mentioned, don't grab the biggest headlines, Iowa will always punch you in the mouth. And Penn State with a new coach and, you know, even a guy that would like to make an impression up in that also in the state of Michigan that will come down and want to generate his own attention.
1: Mm-hmm.
0: But I just think that, yeah, and if you're some of these guys that haven't been able to, that are very skilled but haven't been able to get the kind of attention that they will if they do what they are capable of doing. Like I said, a John Henry Daly on the defensive side of the football, or a J.J. Buchanan at a receiver spot that Kyle Whittingham said the other day is unguardable at times on 50-50 balls.
1: That's
0: so
1: true.
0: You know, that's a lot of that's a lot of great talk and great motivation and great skill, but now you get the chance to do it in a way that will be recognized and will be on those ESPN highlights every night.
1: Well, John, look, time's up for us today, but I look forward to having our conversations for the upcoming season and into the season. So we'll keep the target on the offense and the defense and the special teams.
0: It's going to be a fun one, Jamie, and I think it's you know, Michigan fans are excited, and they really have a real reason to be, because you know, it's come down to that handful of best of the best games, and how are they able to hold up?
1: Exactly. John, appreciate you coming on today. You have a great day and a great rest of the week, and we'll talk to you next week.
0: Appreciate it.
1: That's John Borden from the Wolverine Magazine, Wolverine.com. We're going to go to a break. We come down, we're going to lock down the Wolverines with Isaiah Hole on the other side. 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

0: best guy in the business. You got Larry Lee, we call him Big Sweet, and joining us is the man I love to hear. And give me, he tell it like it is, that's T-I-E-S, Locked On Wolverine host, Isaiah Hole. What's up, Isaiah? How you doing, man?
1: Oh, I'm really sad right now.
0: Why?
1: To be honest.
0: Why are you sad? Why are you sad?
1: Well, I just, I went back and rewatched Spider-Man, and after they turned the lights back on, you think you've seen all the... The post credits turns out that there's another post credit scene, and it turns out he died.
0: That's why they did. I see you almost made me give one away. I almost gave one away. I told Miz I wouldn't tell him about it, and you almost made me mess up. I got to stop.
1: Yeah, well, it doesn't really matter either way because he's dead now. So
0: more room for Miles to come in. We still got Miles, the young Spider-Man.
1: Oh no, he died in that same post credit trip.
0: Okay, well, we'll find another one. There's Ghost Spider-Man too. Spider-Woman.
1: He's already dead, but Ghost Spider-Man's already dead.
2: Wow. Oh, wait, if he's already dead, then that's not worth me hitting that for.
0: Isaiah, you had a chance to go over to Schembechler Hall. You saw Coach's reaction, Coach Whittingham's reaction to why it went so viral on him saying, hey, I don't hate Ohio State. Doesn't it take time to get hate? Don't you have to play the opponent first and find out what all of this is about before you start to hate them? I get it. I'm from Massachusetts. I had to come and learn about these rivalries that Michigan plays.
1: I mean, yeah, the way I put it kind of in my show after that was, like, I don't have a problem with it. I mean, let's just look at it neutrally here. Like, this is a guy who spent his entire coaching career and playing career, for the most part, on the West Coast.
0: Right.
1: Mostly in the state of Utah, right? But at the same time, like, he's been in BYU and Utah and all of that. So it's kind of like, well, what do you expect him to say? What do you expect him to do here as far as that's concerned, right? Like, you expect him to just automatically, like, come in and just say something that he doesn't feel? Like, once he gets into the rivalry itself, like, he's going to get a bit of a understanding, right? Mm-hmm. He's going to have that understanding. And where he was right is that you don't need to have the... like, hate to beat Ohio State. Like, you just have to have focus. And every single thing that he said about, yeah, we didn't change anything in terms of, like, we still have the dedicated drills every single practice. We still have the countdown clocks. We still have them on the mind all of the time, right? Like, he did very well at Utah against BYU, right? So, like, he knows what a rivalry is about. It doesn't have to be about vitriol. And honestly, like, one of the things that I think about this rivalry in and of itself is it used to be, even 10 years ago. So, like, I see people, players from 10 years ago being like, say it ain't so. And it's like, this rivalry wasn't what it is right now when you played people from 2016, right? Like, it took the toxicity of the MSU rivalry that's existed since D'Antonio arrived, and it amped it up several notches, right? It's become the type of thing where, like, I don't see where it's fun for anyone for 364 days on either side, because it's just toxic. So if Kyle Whittingham looks at it and says, you know what, we can find a way to do this without it being hate, fine. But you better also understand that, like, if he loses that game, he's gonna understand in a hurry, in a bad way, what the, you know, the vitriol that comes with the rivalry, because he will not have, he can lose to Oklahoma, he can lose to Indiana and Oregon, and Michigan fans will give him some leash. Not as much leash as I think he probably thinks, but they'll give him some leash. But if you lose to Ohio State, you know, he could go 11-0 into that game and lose that game, and he's, that leash is gone, right? So that's the thing I don't know if he understands, because I just don't know if you understand it until you live it. But, like, I don't believe for a second that a guy who coached under Urban Meyer, who has both Tony Alford and Kerry Combs on his staff, is just going around thinking that this is a nothing rivalry.
0: Right. I believe that he's been in a rivalry. They call it the Holy War that they have each and every year. I'm not comparing that there, but he knows what a rivalry is. And again, I believe that he needs to be experience that rivalry and know what it is, and go with it.
1: Mm-hmm. Yeah, I mean, exactly. And it's, as long as the preparation is there, right? Like, as long as, like, it's, there's a focus put on it. You know, it's, I don't think you can expect someone from the Church of Latter-day Saints to suddenly come into Ann Arbor and suddenly be like, you know what? F those guys. You know, like, let's just be real about that, right? Like, he's going to be a little bit more genteel, because that's just kind of who he is and what he's been around for the last, you know, 40 years, ultimately, between his playing time at BYU, coaching as defensive coordinator. I mean, even just the fact that his, before his head coaching job and all the other coaching jobs, right? Like, he, you know, was around with his father as well. So it's the same deal. So, like, to act like, okay, this is bad. I think it's more problematic that Bryce Underwood said to John Fanta that it's just any other game, because he knows different.
0: Right.
1: But at the same time, if these guys are essentially trying to, like, take the pressure off of themselves, whether it's Whittingham or Bryce Underwood, then fine. You know, like, let them take some pressure off themselves, prepare in secret, prepare quietly, and show us that you get it. And we won't know that till, I mean, we'll know a little bit, you know, early season, if they get how to do things in Ann Arbor. But, you know, like, on that final Saturday in November, that's when we'll know, okay, does he get it? Because that's one of the things that the opposite was seemingly true for Ryan Day for a little while, was that there's too much focus on Michigan, right? So once he kind of seemingly kind of backed off that a little bit, then they finally got their win in kind of a period. And honestly, Sherrone Moore didn't hate Ohio State enough, given what he was doing in and around surrounding that game, right? So it's not about hate. It's about constant preparation, constant focus, constant preparedness, right? Like, Kyle Whittingham wasn't wrong. Hate does not win that game. It's, you know, Ohio State wasn't beating Michigan every year under Urban Meyer because Urban Meyer hated Michigan more. I don't even think Urban Meyer truly hates Michigan, right? I think it's more that he was more prepared and won the trenches every single year, won the rushing battle every single year. If there's a team more poised to probably win that rushing battle, if you're to look at what Michigan should be on paper versus what Ohio State should be on paper, it's probably Michigan. So if you build the better trenches, you prepare more to beat them up front, chances are you're probably going to win that game, because that's what history suggests. So that's the more important thing than I see red and I'm just angry about it.
3: You know, I was going to say, there's a mentality too, and Jamie has learned it a little bit from me. Being an Ohio boy, and I understand the Ohio State-Michigan, rivalry, but then I went to UCLA, and I understand the USC-UCLA rivalry. It's not, and he comes from the West, and it's not that intense out that way like it is back here. And Jamie gets on my case all the time about us hanging out with the USC guys, even though they were our rivals and that kind of thing. So there's just a little different mentality, and coach is going to eventually learned it, I guess, from back this way, because he's a Western part of the country kind of guy.
1: Yeah, and that's kind of why, like, yeah, you should probably stop dropping that he's, you know, Urban Meyer's one of his best friends in pretty much any opportunity that he gets, right? But, like, I mean, that exists here, too, right? Like, you know, like, Jared Irons, I remember meeting him on your show here, Jamie, right, when he did in-store at Buffalo Wild Wings back in, like, 2019 or so, and, mm-hmm. like, he was talking about Orlando Pace being one of his best friends, right? Like, it happens. I think part and parcel, too, you have to keep this in mind, that, like, the rivalry in large part has gotten as toxic as it has because Michigan started winning again after Ohio State considered its birthright. So, like, it's one of those things where it's like, if he's beating Ohio State, he can have whatever mentality he wants. You know, like, it's the hatred for Ohio State thing. It really only has mattered when Michigan's been losing, right? Like, but you can't sit. I know that Lloyd, not sorry, not Lloyd, but Bo completely changed things but it wasn't like he hated Ohio State. He came almost directly from Ohio State. You know, Woody Hayes was one of his best friends.
0: His mentor.
1: You know? Yeah, Woody Hayes didn't hate Michigan so much that, like, he hated Michigan, but at the same time, he was coming to practices at the end of his life, right? So, it just kind of depends. We just learned lately that sports can be more soap opera, and people are enjoying the soap opera. But if you win the games, like, Lloyd Carr wasn't, like, out there pounding gavels and things of that nature. And he was very good in that rivalry until Jim Tressel came along. Really, it's more about the Ohio side hating the Michigan side than vice versa. It's more so just, can you feel the team that gets it? Because that was the thing with Rich Rod, is Rich Rod didn't seem to care, right? Like, that's why everyone bought into Brady Hoke when he came. Because when Brady Hoke came, he went and pounded the podium and said that the most important game on the schedule, and everyone was like, oh, he won me over, because Rich Rod just didn't seem to care about Ohio State singularly. So, and then no one questioned it with Jim Harbaugh because they knew who Jim Harbaugh was.
3: And I think you hit the tack on the head. He's more of a religious kind of guy, and I think that has a lot to do with it as well, you know, and I think you hit the tack on the head with that comment.
1: Yeah, and, you know, like, I am too, right? Like, I'm sitting here wearing my Jesus King hat as I'm talking to you. And I think, like, I deal with my fair share of, because I've become more prominent in the eyes of Ohio State fans with all the Connor Stallion stuff. Like, they want to talk to me like I'm on the team or like I'm a fan, right? Like the fans do down in Columbus. So, like, I don't think that goes both ways as much either, right? Like, I think it's a little bit more of a, you get Michigan people are, you know, like, we tend to be more focused on several other things in general, right? Because it's like, there's more than one major rivalry that we have. We've got one football team that's in the pro level, one baseball team that's at the pro level, one, you know, basketball team that's at the pro level, and two colleges that share a state.
0: Right.
1: So it's a little bit different, because when you go to Ohio, you've got everything split in two or three, depending on, you know, like, obviously they've got three major cities. They've got, you know, two football teams. They've got two baseball teams, right? So the one thing the entire state can get behind is their hate for Michigan. So as a result, like, they have more ire, right? Like, they end up, like, I'm not kidding you, after Michigan lost to Ohio State this last year, I got messages from Ohio State fans saying that they hope I die on my way home.
0: Wow.
1: Right? Like, they are that level of hateful. I don't expect Michigan people to be that hateful, and honestly, I don't think that they should be. Let that come from Ohio, because isn't it more of the, you know, if you're going to do leaders and best, you know, and all of that stuff, then you look at it and say, yeah, that's the most important game on the schedule. We're going to prepare for it. We've got to prepare for other games as well. Like, we're not taking anything lightly. We're still doing things throughout the year to prepare for them. But, like, you know, when the time comes, we'll do it. As long as when the time comes, you do it. That's the thing that matters the most.
0: No, you're right, Isaiah. Let me ask you a football question. You've been to a couple of the coordinators' pressers, and you went to Whittingham's pressers. Offensive defense, are they? Who's in the lead right now? Who's ahead of who?
1: Special teams. Next question.
2: I like it. Just two words. That's it.
1: Yep, that's it. That's what we're going to do from now on. We're just going to find the two-word answer, and then we'll leave some dead air.
0: What, is Jim Harbaugh here again? Come on. Come on. Give me more than that.
1: I mean, defense is still ahead, but, you know, like, offense has more work to do. But at the same time, Kyle Whittingham said that there's the – if you were to sit there and say what part of the team has made the biggest improvements – since spring till now, it's the pass game. And that's the entire pass game battery. It kind of starts with the offensive line and pass protection. That's taken a big step forward, you know, and that's made Bryce more comfortable. And Bryce is, a lot of the things that they asked him to work on that he's managed to fix, or at least, you know, look good. We'll see when it comes time for the season. You know, but like, and then they've just been able to have better timing, better anticipation, better confidence, all of that stuff, and being able to hit those receivers. And again, Andrew Marsh, J.J. Buchanan, said Celesi Moa, and even Jamie French is starting to kind of figure things out in ways that he wasn't in the spring. So I think all those things are working together. But yeah, I think the defense is still ahead.
0: Mm-hmm.
1: I think the most important thing is, I remember back in spring talking to Jay Hill, and he was talking about play calling and stuff. He's like, we're not just throwing stuff out there. We know what we're doing. And then we get to Jason Beck last week, and he says, we're not just throwing something out there. We know what we're doing. You got Kerry Combs out there who's, you know, he doesn't have to say it. You saw it in the bowl game. Even though when I asked him, I said, what allowed you to make that big turnaround in one game? Went from being, you know, one of the worst special teams units in the country for the entire season to suddenly getting turnovers, having actual return games, gaining yards instead of just, you know, fair catching everything, and all of that looked positively improved. It's clear he also knows what he's doing. Kyle Whittingham and everything that he talks about sounds like he knows what he's doing, right? So I think that is just a really big difference. And yeah, the defense is almost always going to be ahead of an offense unless the defense is bad. Mm-hmm. Around this time of year. You know that, Jamie.
0: Yeah.
1: You were one of the reasons why that was usually true. But, you know, like, I think that you're seeing that at least the offense is starting to hold its own and do what it needs to do, because it's not necessarily about the offense being ahead of the defense at this point. It's about the offense just being able to do something positive regularly. I remember having this conversation with Wink Martindale, and, you know, he was very frustrated off the record. He was very frustrated coming off the 2024 season about how much his defense had to try to do, you know, in any given game because the offense couldn't hold up its end of the bargain. And, I mean, you just look at what Jason Beck has done in quick time to other places. Kyle Whittingham says, we see this offense being right along with where Utah was last year when he came. So that's considering what they were at Utah last year, number four total offense, number two scoring offense, number two rushing offense. I think you take that.
0: Yeah, I would. Yeah. From a defensive standpoint, this team, I mean, he says he wants to he wants to replicate what they did 2 years ago, Isaiah.
1: I mean, yes, that's the same style, right?
0: Right.
1: So, you know, he said, like, we watched, they said this in spring. He watched back Michigan's tape and he just saw Jesse Minter's defense and says, oh yeah, that's my defense. So it's, you know, there's obviously differences, right? This isn't just plug and play, but I think, like, from a thematic standpoint,
0: mm-hmm.
1: that's a good thing for the players who are here, because at least they can wrap their head around it. It's obviously different in the sense that he says we're about 60% installed. We're not going to be 100% installed this year. Said the thing is we get better year over year. You know, next year is supposed to be the year anyway. Junior Bryce Underwood. You're going to lose some pieces, obviously. Rod Moore, John Henry Daly, some of these guys. But, well, you know, John Henry, is he 4 or 5? I can't remember. I think he's a senior. But
0: I think he's he's a senior.
1: But you know, you're going to lose some pieces regardless. But nonetheless, it's not about having 100% of the defense installed as much as being able to do what you can do well. And that's what he said, right? There's a difference, right, between going to Cheesecake Factory and Selden Standard downtown Detroit, right? Or like if you want to use something that Jamie you understand a little bit more, you know, Chuck E. Cheese. Right, like at the Cheesecake Factory, you can get literally anything, right? Like I would not be surprised if you're like, yeah, you can get escargot, you know, like, I mean, I don't think it's that far, but like, you know, you want a burger, you can get that. You want pasta, you can get that. You want Italian, Mexican, whatever it might be. But then you go to Chuck E. Cheese, as Jamie does every Thursday. You get what kind of pizza do you want? Like, the menu's more limited. And as we all know as well, like, you know, like, Chuck E. Cheese does the best pizza anywhere. Okay, bad example.
3: I thought I knew my radio partner, but
0: you know me. I don't need that.
2: Well, no, he definitely does, because, I mean, if you remember, well, you weren't here on Monday, Larry, but as excited as he was about having a Tiger afternoon game on a Thursday and that the Lions open their preseason on Thursday, he has been chomping at the bit to go over to Chuck E. Cheese to go spend his retirement check and go and get himself a bunch
0: of
2: tokens.
0: I wanted to go to go get a Bell pizza or whatever.
1: You know what? When you can spend $300 on games and get enough tokens to be able to buy a light up pen, you take that trade every single time.
2: All the time. Any way you can get it.
0: Oh my God.
3: Oh boy.
0: Isaiah, I gotta ask you a question.
1: Yeah.
0: Go ahead. I mean, for this team to do what it needs to do to get into the playoffs, who's the offensive MVP and who's the defensive MVP in your assessment?
1: Offensive, it probably has to be Bryce Underwood, because no matter how good your running game is, if Bryce Underwood can't be the difference maker in one of those big four games or two of those big four games, then they're not going to win, right? Okay. Like you can run all over them, but Bryce is going to have to make some plays, right? So offensively, it would have to be him. I think defensively, it's a little bit different, because I think it's probably got to be. That's really difficult. I would have to say it's probably going to have to be a linebacker. And I know some say that linebackers don't matter the way they used to, but I would have to say like Chase Taylor, because, you know, your linebackers tend to be mistake erasers. And with that, it could be Rod Moore, right? Because the safety can be the same. But like your linebackers have to be somewhat of a mistake eraser. That has to be a guy that can rush, a guy that can be in coverage, a guy that can just roam the middle of the field, that just kind of makes a quarterback avoid those checkdowns, you know, has to be able to stop the run, all of those things. And I know they're enamored with Chase Taylor. Like he's the guy there. And I don't think a lot of people recognize that if you haven't been paying attention every single, you know, shows like mine or whatever, right? Like, you know, if you're not, or like yours, right? Like if you're not paying attention to the daily, what have you, that's been going on since spring, you know, he's been the guy. So I think that if they can get high level linebacker play, like a mistake eraser type, and get Bryce Underwood to not overachieve, but at least live up to expectations once or twice in those four big games, then they've got a real good shot.
0: Isaiah, really appreciate you being a part of the M Zone. We look forward to hearing from you next week. And hey, lock Lock On Wolverines. This is the host of Lock On Wolverine, Isaiah Hull.
1: All right, that was the worst outro I've ever heard in my
0: life.
1: That
0: was awesome. That was awesome. I locked it. I locked it down, and I locked on.
1: All right, I'm going to have a cease and desist letter sent to you, but thanks anyway.
0: Okay. Well, we got to go to a break. Hey, you heard the question of the day.
2: What would be a better outro for Locked On Wolverine? Would it be Jamie Morris's rendition, or should it be the Ghost Spider-Man? More at 11.
0: Question of the day is, for Michigan to accomplish its task, get to the playoffs, win the Big Ten, who's got to be the offensive MVP and who's got to be the defensive MVP in your assessment right now? I know it's only been 2 weeks. I get it. But I want to know what you think you know. On the other side, you're listening to The End Zone on the Big 1050.
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5: 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McCarthy? 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

0: to the M Zone. And Jamie Morris, Matt the Hitman Nizzler, best guy in the Bizzler. And Big Sweet is they're practicing,
1: getting ready to rehearse and
0: do some rehearsing. I don't know why Hadley's calling me, but he's calling me.
1: Hadley, don't you know what time of the show it is?
0: Hadley, not me.
1: You know what okay. I'm saying? What are
0: we doing? He was calling me.
1: What are we doing?
0: I don't know.
1: What are we doing? What are we doing?
0: 734-988-1050. 734-988-1050. Hadley, call the station.
1: That's probably him calling right now.
0: Okay. So
1: go ahead and relay the question to the people that I put up on the old Twitterverse, if you don't mind.
0: Hold on. I got to see. I didn't see you put that up there.
1: Well, it's your question, but it's a little follow-up that comes afterwards.
0: Okay.
1: We're all going to have the same offensive answer.
0: We just got to. I'm not going to have the same one. I'm just telling you, who will be the offensive and defensive MVP for Michigan this year to make the playoffs? Who is the second offensive player after Bryce?
1: Because I'm pretty sure everyone that's going to call up, and I mean, we heard Isaiah mention that Bryce has got to be that guy this year.
0: I mean, you could say that. I'm going to say Blake Corum was the MVP for the Roses and the national championship.
1: Mm-hmm.
0: Okay?
1: Yeah, okay. Yeah, that makes
0: JJ,
1: sense.
0: JJ, right. By all rights, JJ should have been the MVP.
1: Yeah.
0: But he wasn't. Not that he did bad. I'm not saying he did bad. He did well in those games.
1: He did get
0: in the big games.
1: He did get beat up leading into that game. I mean, I kind of look at even that, like that one pass I think everyone thought was going to be an interception or whatever. He got laid out in that trick play with our boy, the wide receiver. Why am I blanking on our Hawaiian wide receiver?
0: Over in Pittsburgh. I know who you're talking about. Yeah, he's in Pittsburgh. Wilson.
1: Yeah, Roman Wilson.
0: Wilson. See, I got it.
1: Teamwork.
0: Old. I'm old and I forget, but I got the Wilson.
1: Teamwork.
0: Wilson!
1: I'm right here, Aaron. I'm right here. Pass the ball to me. I'm wide open. I'm going to zoom down the field. You ain't got to worry about nothing else. But, I mean, the thing is with Blake, like, I mean, he could have gone pro. Like, how many times have we heard that leading into that 23 season that Jimmy was trying to tell him, like, you can go pro. Like, you've got the intangibles.
0: Yeah.
1: You've got it. You don't have to stick around. Blake wanted to stick around because he, if you hear the open, that we've had with the morning show, business is finished. He had business that he wanted to finish up.
0: Oh, he got hurt in that the last game of second to the last game of the
1: Of the 22 season. Yeah, that damn Illinois game.
0: Right.
1: Freaking
0: got his knee. He hurt his knee. Remember, business
1: Illinois.
0: Is not it did not finish for it.
1: Mm-hmm.
0: And he was right.
1: He pulled. They kind of coined another Kobe Bryant reference. Job's not finished.
0: Exactly.
1: Job was not finished. And then he completed in 23. So, I mean, like I said, I think a lot of it, and like I said, I think a lot of it when everyone had the high expectation from Bryce last year. And I think that's the reason why I think that there's going to be a lot of answers of Bryce Underwood that's got to be the MVP on the offense. That's why I gave that little follow-up.
0: Bryce Underwood I'm not going to hold that. The MVP, no. He just needs to live up to his standard.
1: Okay.
0: He just needs to do what he's supposed to do. And what I mean by that, he needs that offensive line to do what they're supposed to do. The MVP will be the offensive line if Bryce Underwood does what he needs to do.
1: Mm-hmm.
0: But that running game is going to be key. I know that everybody's going to want Bryce to throw the ball around the park and different things like that. And in some of those games, he will, just like JJ did. Against Michigan State, he shredded Michigan State, if you remember that.
1: Yeah.
0: That being said, you're going to have to be able to, you know, we're going to play tough. We're going to come at you. We're coming downhill. And it's going to be this offensive line. And I don't want them to get the Joe Moore Award. Hell no, I don't want that.
1: Seems like I'm almost a curse at this point now.
0: That's exactly what I'm saying.
1: Yeah.
0: I want them to just go out there and bully everybody around. Because they're that big. They're that strong. And they should be able to do that.
1: Mm-hmm.
0: And that's the team I'm looking for. That's the MVPs I'm looking for. I'm looking for 5 to 6 MVPs that are up front doing their job. That's what I'm looking for. Those are the MVPs I'm talking about. So when I say, or it's a running back, and it's a guy he's coming downhill, toting it. But Bryce needs to play up to par.
2: Mm-hmm.
0: He needs to do his job.
2: He's got coaches to get him there.
0: That's what I'm saying.
2: Yeah.
0: Now, if he does far and more than his job, and I'm talking 3,000 yards passing, I'm going to say 1,500 yards rushing. Because they're going to run the ball. And he's going to run that ball.
2: Yeah.
0: He's going to run that rock. So that being said, now that's going above and beyond. He's the MVP.
2: Okay.
0: Now, from the past 2 seasons that I saw Michigan, when Michigan was Michigan and they were playing their butts off, my goodness. Mason Graham was the MVP of that defense when it came down to it.
2: Ding, ding.
0: Okay? Mason Graham was that guy. He was that guy.
2: And no, I did not see him when I was down in Cleveland. Sorry, guys.
0: No, that's okay. That's okay.
2: I don't know where they have camp at in Cleveland. They weren't over at the ball. They weren't at the football stadium, though, which was like across the street from the hotel. So there's that. I didn't get a chance to see him. I would have, but I didn't see him there. So Jamie, who has got to be your offensive and defensive MVP if Michigan's going back to the playoffs this year?
0: Well, it's got to be number 23.
2: The Marshall
0: himself. Okay. He's got to get it down. He's got to get it done. I mean, he talks a great game, and I love the way he talks. He's got team concept all over him.
2: Mm-hmm.
0: He knows what needs to be done. But he knows he needs to lead that. So he needs to do the job. And he's got to stay healthy. That's what I said. He's got to stay healthy.
2: Yeah.
0: Stay healthy. Got to get those shoulders down. And, dude, understand, you need to get down on the ground when it's time to get down on the ground. Don't let them hold you up standing and then hitting you with extra shots. Get down to the ground. That's what I'm saying. And then on the defense, it's John Henry. It's John Henry. John Henry's got to be that guy. That's who it's got to be. It's got to be John Henry.

0: 10 championship, beat Ohio State. They got their own goals. But the individual goal, and something we haven't seen in a long time, a 1,000-yard receiver.
1: Right. We need a 1,000-yard receiver. Yeah. Andrew Marsh is right. It's time. It's time. Mm-hmm. We need one.
0: So to me, I look at that one, and then on the defensive side of the ball, as much as I want to be Rod Moore, to be him, to be that leader, go out on top, I'm going to go with a different secondary player, Shug.
1: You going with Shug?
0: I'm going with Shug.
1: Okay.
0: I'm going Shug on this okay. one. I think for Jair, Sugar Hill, Shug Hill, you know, I mean, we've seen a lot of bright side of his play on the defensive side of the ball in the secondary. Now he's going to be put into that position of being CB1.
1: There you go. That's true.
0: Can he build up on that? I think he can. And considering, too, the passing game had been probably just last year at least, was probably the biggest woe that Michigan had defensively. This has got to be a year that I think Shug steps up and he becomes that MVP. And, hey, I think a 9-3 season, it may just be shy of a playoff spot, but I still think it gets Michigan in contention for, you know, in the running for a potential playoff spot at the very least.
1: Yeah, I agree. I just want to do a reminder with everybody. Don't forget, today is August 12th. It's University of Michigan Day for the Big Ten.
0: On Big Ten Network.
1: They're on Big Ten Network. They'll be talking Michigan football on the Big Ten Network, and it starts at 6 p.m. tonight.
0: That's right. So right after we get off the air, you better turn on BTN, find out what's going on. You get your insider there, too. So we got that.
1: Exactly.
0: So also, don't be looking strictly at the sun either. That's apparently they had a partial eclipse today.
1: Yeah, they did. But we're cloudy.
0: Yeah,
1: we ain't seeing nothing.
0: Well, if the clouds clear out tonight, it's supposed to be a nice little meteor shower too.
1: Oh, there you go. Okay, that's so good. Go.
0: Astrologists, there you go. I made sure I shouted you out for you. Before we go to the phones, Jamie, do have breaking news on the Tiger front.
1: Uh-oh.
0: Tigers have announced that they're going to be putting outfielder Riley Green on the 10-day injured list.
1: Uh-oh.
0: With a right hamstring strain that he sustained in last night's game. Had nothing to do with the hit by pitch. I believe a lot of it was just, you know, running the base pad. So no Riley Green for the next 10. They've called up Corey Jolks to fill in. He'll be playing right field tonight when the Tigers and Guardians play. You hear a pregame right here starting at 6:15 right here on the Big 1050 WTKA.
1: 734-998-1050. What's up, Hadley?
2: Jamie, I'm here.
1: I know where you are. Would you, Hadley, why would you call me on my cell?
2: Jamie, I was just getting ready to explain that.
1: Okay, thank you. Go ahead.
2: I was getting ready to call the station, and I just hit the wrong button. That's all. So I had to hang up real quick because I knew you were going to answer and say, "Why are you calling my phone?"
1: I'm just trying to figure.
2: To call the station.
1: Come on, Hadley. You heard me say, "Call now."
2: You did.
1: Okay.
2: I just dialed the wrong number. Of course, you could have taken my call. And
1: I did take your call and said, "Call now. Call the line. Call the line." That's what I said.
2: You could have taken my call on your phone and we could have just talked that way. Although you couldn't hear me.
1: No, nobody would have heard you. You know what I'm saying?
2: Well, you could if you put it on speaker.
1: Okay.
2: But that's too difficult.
1: I hear you. It's a little bit difficult, but hey, I could make it work.
2: Difficult.
1: I could make it work.
2: I must say. Well, I'm glad you're doing calls today, Jamie. No daddy duty, huh?
1: Wow, Hadley, stop. I took...
3: Putting my business in the street.
1: He's got my business all in the street. Won't you just walk all on it and stomp on it, too?
3: Put my business in the street.
2: Well, Jamie, that's well known. Everybody knows it.
1: Did I not take care of CJ yesterday?
2: I guess you did.
1: Yes.
0: Yeah. Oh, yeah, he yelled in the mic.
1: He yelled into the microphone.
0: Yeah. He went,
2: "That's right.
1: Hi." He did do
2: hi.
1: That.
0: That's gonna be the one mark that I'm gonna have in the podcast, by the way. Just people just like it's like all you can hear is "Hi," and then commercial.
1: Exactly what he did.
2: Wow. Crazy. Oh, so that was your daddy duty. It was yesterday. Okay.
1: It was.
2: Right. All right. Gotcha.

0: Well, I agree with you. We all know what Bryce has to do, and I think the 3,000 yards or whatever you said it was, or no, you said 1,500 rushing, and how many 2,000 passing?
1: Yeah.
0: Something like that?
1: Yes, 2,000.
0: That's a little extreme.
2: No, 3,500
1: yards. I mean, why not, Hadley?
2: You can do it. If you think about it, what 2,000 passing yards? I mean, you're looking
1: That's Heisman Trophy worthy. You understand that, right? You understand?
0: Oh, yeah,
1: this
0: no
1: young
0: doubt.
1: Man wants to win the Heisman. This is what he has to do. He's got to show it both leg-wise and arm-wise.
0: Yeah, he wants to win two natties and a Heisman.
1: That's a start.
2: That'll do. That'll do.
0: That'll do it.
2: That'll do.
0: But I don't know.
1: And he's got to have, his biggest moments. He's got four big moments coming. Think about it. He's got four big moments coming. He's got Oklahoma.
0: Yep.
1: He's got Indiana. He's got Oregon. And then Ohio State. Those are the moments. That's what everybody wants, right?
0: Yeah.
1: Line me up, coach. Line me up.
0: I don't think Penn State's going to be a pushover.
1: Wait a minute. I did not say those were pushovers, Hadley. But those are the moments everybody has targeted right now. Those are the games that everybody has targeted Michigan not to win.
0: Yeah. Well, I'm very fortunate today, Jamie, because my internet is still down. It's been down for a day and a half now. I'm really happy about this.
1: Okay.
0: Luckily, I have TuneIn on my phone, and I can get the Big 1050 WTKA on it.
1: Well, there you go.
0: I've been listening to you guys all day.
1: Well, thank you. We really appreciate it.
0: Well,
1: is the whole neighborhood out? Is the neighborhood out, or is it just you?
0: No, I called Spectrum, and they said, our neighborhood is out. It's just our neighborhood for some reason. Nowhere else.
1: Interesting.
0: In the whole city.
1: Wow.
0: I said, what do they got to do, build a new transformer or something? My God.
1: Interesting, Hadley.
0: Order it from whatever? Well, if this keeps up, Jamie, I'm going to ask for a month of free cable.
1: Well, you should.
0: No, they'll just give you credit for the time you're down. That's all they'll do. They won't do anything extra for you. Oh, they will. They'll give you all those extra little channels that you don't want, like HBO Max and all those. Oh, you got all these free channels. Well, whoopee.
1: Wow.
0: Whoop-dee-doo. Now, my other backup on offense would have to be Marshall, of course, and I'd give Hyder one, and you're right on a wide receiver. Yeah. I'd love to see a 1,000-yard receiver.
1: It's about time. 20 years? Yeah. Longer than that, I think.
0: Yeah. No, who was the last one, do you think? I'm going to put you on the spot.
2: Look it up. What was the question again?
1: He said last 1,000-yard receiving. Yeah. Last receiver, 1,000 yards.
0: Yeah. Well, I said we're going to have to go back a few years.
1: I mean...
0: On defense, I love Ronnie Moore. I'm glad he's coming back. I just want to see him just have his year and just be satisfied with what he had, what he went through and everything, and hopefully he'll pick it up. And he'll be a leader in there, and I'm sure he'll do the job he needs to do.
1: What you hemming and hawing about, though? It sound like you hemming and hawing. What you hemming and hawing about?
0: No, I'm big on him. And the other guy you mentioned, Jamie, that will be important too.
1: Jeremy Gallen.
0: Ah,
2: ding ding, 2013.
0: Ding, ding.
1: Thank you, Philly E. I tell on my secrets.
0: Really? Well, what did you think about the comments that Bryce made during that interview that he just said the Ohio State game was just another game?
1: I think he was backing up his coach. I think he was trying to, you know, tell his coach it doesn't mean what you think it means. It's not evil. It's not this. It's not that. I think Bryce knows better. I know. Every time they tackled him, they seemed to be in his face telling him how much they love him. You know.
0: Mm-hmm.
1: So I think he was protecting his coach. He saw what people were saying about it. What's wrong with you, man? This is Ohio State, Michigan. What are you kidding me? This game is the most important game in my life. Notice that not their life, but my life. I get it.
0: When are you going to Chuck E. Cheese again, Jamie?
1: I don't know. You know, I gotta come up with a plan to have CJ have a birthday party then, huh?
0: Well, you gotta wait till next year, but yeah.
1: No, we could always just say it's his birthday.
0: That's true.
1: How are they going to know?
0: You know, ask for presents. What are you going to get?
1: Yeah, we'll get presents for him.
0: Of course you will. So anyway, do you listen to Anthony Bellino's show in the morning?
1: Well, of course I do.
2: Oh, okay. He comes in and bothers me during.
1: I do. I come in and listen myself. I steal everybody's stuff. I said that.
2: Welcome to radio.
1: Exactly. If they said something intelligent, if Sam said something intelligent, you'll hear it again from my show.
0: That's right.
1: If Anthony said something intelligent and I liked it, I did like something a couple days ago, I said it the same day he said it.
0: Well, I do like it, Jamie, when I can't listen to the interviews he does in the morning or whatever, the players, that you get the blame in the afternoon. So that helps a lot.
1: Well, I do too. I love that too. I love the interviews. I love it. And this is why we're that show.
0: Miz, I'm just breaking it down just a little bit. Does Bellino, he lives in Monroe. So does he do his show from Monroe?
2: We have found the ways of technology to allow him to broadcast from the confines of the Bellino House Studios in the greater Monroe area, and he does his stuff there. Then he makes his way over to the Golden Tower for Sports Wrap.
1: His 6 o'clock show.
2: That's right, we'll have a little bit of on the air before we go to Tiger pregame today. Yeah.
0: Right. Well, before that, though, he goes to his parents' meat shop and works there for a while.
2: Good butcher.
1: I didn't know he was a butcher. I'm pretty impressed about that.
2: It's a clean shop. Good butchery right there.
0: Just one curious thing about Bellino. As you know, he does the PA for the Michigan basketball.
1: Right.
0: So I'm wondering when he does his show in the morning and there's a Michigan basketball game that night, is he going to hang around in Ann Arbor all day or just go home and come back? I wonder. Just curious.
1: Miz, how long does it take for you to get from Monroe to Ann Arbor?
2: Well, I mean, I'm in Wyandotte, a little downriver community just north of it. Right. It takes about 45 minutes, but you know, that's a good question. In terms of like when the basketball season starts up, that's something I might pick his brain on maybe either tomorrow or Friday.
1: Yeah,
2: but,
1: you do that.
2: Yeah, because I know like when there's obviously a Michigan game that, you know, where he's on Sports Wrap or whatever, that like, hey, you know, he won't do the show over at the Golden Tower. He'll end up just having someone from WJR to cover it. And I've already been asked to fill in a couple times. I'm like, I don't know how I can do the show from here and then find a way to magically just go teleport to the Golden Tower. I don't know how that works.
1: They trying to recruit you over there?
2: Well, yeah, one of the guys that I think he covers mornings, he's one of the producers for Big Money Mitch.
1: Right.
2: That he's like, I can talk enough, but like, it's not my forte. I'm like, well, if you give me a heads up, maybe we can make it work. But you got to give me a heads up, though, big dog. I can't just be like, hey, Jamie.
1: Ooh, I don't know if he got it.
2: Like, we're watching ESPN's continuing coverage of the Little League World Series.
1: Do you think he
3: jackpot.
1: Got it? Did he get it?
2: I don't know. The replay.
1: Did he get that plate? Did he hit that plate? I don't know.
2: This angle will probably show a little bit better. This is great quality radio. We should probably take a commercial break.
1: Yeah, we will.
2: Well, on the other side, we'll let you know if the runner in this game is safe or out. But
3: oh, jackpot!
2: He's out.
1: He's out.
2: That replay.
1: Yes, is that out. Replay definitely says.
2: If they call him safe, I'm gonna have to pull an AJ Hinch and be like, "Are you bleeping kidding me?"
1: That's funny. Hadley, I appreciate the phone call. We'll talk to you tomorrow.
3: Jackpot.
1: Hold on, Rodney, and hold on, Philly E. We got you. On the other side, you're listening to the M Zone on the Big 1050.
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0: 877-384-9810-50. Give us a call. Hey, Rodney, what's up?
1: Not much, guys. How are you guys today?
0: Good. How about you?
1: Sounds like Hadley has some serious connection issues with his internet.
2: No, he was getting ready for rehearsal, and they do it. He said that he does it in one of his bandmates' garage. So, you know, little garage setting before going down M1 this weekend.
1: Okay, fair enough. So, yeah, I mean, I have problems with my cable company, too, but one, I don't get NFL Network anymore, or Cartoon Network.
2: The Cartoon Network, that's a problem.
3: That's done. That's over with.
2: That's a problem.
3: Yeah, that is a problem. Tell them, hey.
2: The minute that they were willing to take mine, I'm like, no, goodbye. I'm cutting that cable. I'm going to get YouTube TV. I'm going to do that instead.
1: Yeah, if I can't watch, my kids, grandkids can't come over and watch cartoons, that's a problem for me. One, and I can't watch Football Life on NFL Network. That's a problem for me on Friday.
2: Well, it's going to be a bit of an issue, too, because ESPN, I thought, bought the rights of NFL Network, too.
1: Well, it doesn't show up on my cable provider.
2: No.
1: So that's a problem for that. So that solves that problem. So that's one thing. Okay, let's get to, like, some football stuff. So I'll piggyback off Philly. One, I did not know number 70 was not in the Hall of Fame. And he knows exactly who I'm talking about.
2: Mm.
1: The dude who ran backwards.
2: I think a lot of people that we mentioned in the show yesterday were kind of surprised aren't in the Hall of Fame, or, you know, they've taken that they're in the Hall of Fame. We're like, what accolades do you have, really?
1: Okay, I'm going to give you four players. And this is right up J-Mo's alley.
3: You're going to get me in trouble with Hadley.
2: Okay, go ahead and hit with that there, big fella.
1: Okay, we're going to run with running backs. Okay, I'm going to list them off.
2: Okay.
1: Frank Gore.
2: He should be up here pretty soon, actually.
3: Frank Gore's coming up. He'll make it. Go ahead.
2: Yeah, I'm not sure if the eligibility is there yet.
3: No, he's not there
2: yet.
3: I'm
2: pretty sure he'll be a second.
1: Forever.
2: Yeah.
1: Okay. Fred Taylor.
2: That's another good one. I forgot about Fred Taylor not being in it either. He should be in it, too.
1: AP. So I'll give...
3: AP's I'll up now. He world. Just... AP just got... He. This is his first year of eligibility.
2: Yeah.
3: The 2027.
1: Okay. Otis Anderson.
3: Otis had a good career, especially when he finally got off the Cardinals and made it to the Giants. And yes, because are you saying it because he won a Super Bowl?
1: He was an MVP of the Super Bowl.
3: No, I get that, but it wasn't a lot of yards though, bruh. He ran the hard yards. I'm not trying to dog it out. I'm just saying to you, it's career. It's not just as Super Bowl MVP. That's all.
1: I mean, I understand that it's not the Hall of Very Good. It's the Hall of Fame. But does he fit into the mix? What about Ricky Williams? He has 10,000 yards, too.
3: I mean, yes, but no. And then they're going to look at it. They're going to look at it because he took a couple years off when he had the weed problem, right?
1: Yeah, like I said, I don't think he is a Hall of Famer.
3: I'm just telling you, when you mention a name, I'm just telling you. I mean, Otis Anderson, the first team he was with was the Cardinals. And no, he didn't have a Hall of Fame career with the Cardinals. When he got off the Cardinals, he played a couple more years, four more years, five more years with the Giants, and yes, he had a chance. But
1: And he did not play that much when he was with the Giants because his brother was there.
3: Right. That's what I'm saying. So why Otis? You could say whoever you want, but I'm just asking. As Big C would say to me, why?
1: Like I said, is he in the Hall of Very Good or is he in the Hall of Fame? That's my question.
3: I don't know.
2: He doesn't want to upset his former running back mate. I think is what he's trying to say.
3: Right.
1: Well, like I said, here's another one for you, real quick. I don't know. And then I'll get you to Philly E, because I know Philly E's on hold. Is Mike and Greg Pruitt the only two brother running backs that played on the same NFL team?
3: See, I don't know that one. I can't help you on that.
2: I would probably say that's got to be a true statement. I can't think of any other ones.
1: So I haven't researched it yet, but I thought it just popped in my head. I have all their cards, and I'm like, these might be the only two running backs that are brothers that were in the NFL at the same time playing with each other.
2: I'm going to look that up actually for you, Rodney, and see if I can figure that one out.
1: Okay.
2: Were they on the same team, did you say?
1: Yeah, they were on the Browns.
2: Okay. So I would say that's got to be the only one because, I mean, have there been other, running back brothers that were there? Yeah. More recent Dalvin and James Cook, but they haven't played on the same team together. So like, I think you found the only answer there.
1: I don't know. I'm just freaking. I mean, Philly E will know more than I would.
3: He's next. So he's going to help you out.
1: Yeah, he's the encyclopedia. I like to plug Philly E up for some stuff. So give him some, give him some ammo. I'm loading his gun.
2: Well, let's see what the big fella's got.
1: I'll let you get the Philly E so he has some run.
2: Then let's see what big fella's got to say, J-Mo.
3: What's up, Philly?
4: I don't think they're brothers.
3: I don't think they are either, but I didn't want to say anything. So it's not me.
4: Yeah, they're contemporaries. Obviously, they played on the same team, and one's from Purdue, and the other one obviously was a star at Oklahoma.
3: Yeah, that's true.
4: But I don't think they're related. No. So anyway, but I appreciate his support for Jim Marshall. Yeah, because I will, as the years have gone on and the people that have gotten in, L.C. Greenwood and Jim Marshall need to be in there. If you're putting like the Jason Taylors and the Jared Allen.
3: Here's the thing. I've never heard Jim Marshall being named as a Hall of Famer. I think he should be in the Hall of Fame, given that all the things he's done from a historical landmark. I mean, he's done great things.
4: Yeah, he's basically the National Football League, the shortstop from the Orioles.
3: Yeah.
4: What the hell's his name?
3: Cal Ripken.
4: Yeah, he's Cal Ripken of the National Football League. He basically was. You know what I mean? I mean, to play 282 consecutive games, basically 20 years, not missing a game, when you play 1 year in Cleveland and then you're playing in Minnesota, and in those days, you're playing at Wrigley Field. You're playing at Lambeau Field, right? And a couple games in Milwaukee, I think they were still doing that then, too. You're playing at Tiger Stadium. And in fact, one of the greatest plays ever made, is when he's Thanksgiving Day 1969. It's all mud, but it's snowing mud. And this isn't Tiger Stadium. And I'm guessing it's Greg Landry. They bat a pass, and he's taken off down the sideline, and he kind of dives forward and laterals it backwards around a guy that's trying to tackle him, and Page picks it up and runs for a touchdown. I mean, it's an incredible play. Just made it under the craziest elements. But that was Jim Marshall, you know what I mean? Just stuff like that, you know? I'm pretty sure he's still the all-time leader in fumbles recovered as well, too. I think he even has that record. But anyway, enough of that. Your MVPs. First of all, I like everybody's picks. They're all great.
2: Mm-hmm.
4: I think number 23, if we're going to be Michigan, I think we need to be an elite running team, and number 23 has to be at the forefront of that. And I'm not saying Hyder can't be sprinkled in there and make significant contributions, because he's going to have to. But it has to start with number 23. And if we're an elite running team, then our quarterback, who's going to be a true dual threat guy. Now, Jamie, I don't know about him running for 1,500 yards. I could see him running for 700 yards and throwing for a couple thousand.
3: I need something extraordinary. I'm sorry.
4: If he runs for 750 yards and throws for 2,500 yards,
3: 750
4: and
3: yards,
4: and our
3: you can
4: running
3: lose.
4: Backs are running I, for 2,500 look, yards, look, we'll be fine.
3: You need right? him to run for. You need him from the run for those yards. And he should have some long runs. I mean, dude, I'm asking. Look, he's got to play. He's got to have normal games. I get what you're saying, but he's got to have astronomical games too.
4: Yeah, I hear you.
3: The next, the four that we pointed out
4: through the air, right?
3: Right.
4: Right. Now, defensively, Miz, you're on it, and then you jumped off it. I think 100% this needs to be Rod Moore. If Rod Moore returns to at least a Big Ten status, if not All-American, then this is a guy that's going to have everybody getting lined up back there, calling out routes, the whole deal. We will have no busted coverages. And up front, if everybody just does their job, which I'm hoping – listen, we don't have Graham and Grant, and I'm not expecting our tackles to do anything like that, although I need them to play pretty well.
3: I want John Henry to be out there knocking everybody out.
4: Okay, well, I'm with you in terms of if our tackles are good – then we need somebody to step up. I think this is more like the 22 defense,
3: yep,
4: where we were really good in the back end, and we had Big Mike stepping up, making plays.
3: Yeah, I got you. Yeah.
4: Yeah, so it's not going to be the 23 defense. That was just so star-studded, right? So I think if this is going to resemble the 22 defense, then we need Rod Moore to step up and play at an all-Big Ten, if
3: this
4: not.
3: This is the 21 defense that nobody knows anything about. You know,
4: even that,
3: right?
4: Even that.
3: That's what I'm saying.
4: I think this would be a more athletic defense than the 21 defense, right?
3: I don't know. Look, we're gonna be a little. Look, here's the thing. We got a lot of I don't know about this guy yet. We got a lot of that. I'm sorry, we do. We got a lot of.
4: We do.
3: I don't know this guy, and that's the thing that's happening. That 21 defense, we didn't know anything about. We almost. I remember what I said. Miz, I won't have to ask Miz to play it back. I said, maybe this defense is going to have to rely on this offense to run the ball a little bit more to hold on to it, because we may not be able to stop anybody. That's what I said.
4: You also told me, I remember this, you also remember saying this to me. You said, if our defensive line does what they're supposed to do, this defense will be just fine.
3: Exactly.
4: I remember you saying that.
3: Exactly. This defensive line needs to do its job. And I think they are going to do their job, because they're going against one of the best offensive lines in the country right now.
4: Yeah.
3: And they're getting after one another. They're beating up right now. They're beating each other down. They're trying to get after. And look, it's a new. Here's the thing about these kids and these young men. Nothing for nothing. They got a redo. Do you understand? They got coaches that don't even know who they are. And the opinions and everything are being formed now as they practice in scrimmage. That's a big plus for all kids. You're out there kicking butt and taking no names, because you got a second chance at starting, getting an opportunity to play, all of that. So you take advantage of it. That's what they're doing.
4: Anything for granted when you have a new staff.
3: No, when you got a new staff, that coach don't know you from Adam.
4: No. I think we're going to be better than people. And nationally, we're not getting any juice, which is fine. I can
3: and
4: live
3: that's
4: with
3: fine.
4: All that.
3: Neither did the 21. 21 didn't get juice because everybody was, we were the laughing stocks. We were a laughing stock.
4: Although we did get some pub today. Of course, you know, it's amazing. Like, I'd rather have it this way. Like, come on. Like, Cohen has this number two in his hot mess because of what our coach says and what our quarterback says. Beats the hell out of Burger Gate and Sign Gate and you know.
3: Look,
4: the
3: if you wait a minute, if you're upset because of what the coach said or what the quarterback said, it's the quarterback trying to cover for the coach. It's the coach saying this is my belief right now. But
4: it's all fake news anyway.
3: Right.
4: It's all fake news.
3: Be assured.
4: The guy's been coaching 20 years.
3: Be assured he will be ready.
4: What do you want him to say?
3: Let me tell you something. Be assured he'll be ready. He'll be hell-bit for leather when he gets that field.
4: They should have questioned the stupid question. It's a typical stupid-ass media question of today. This man's been coaching 20 years at Utah. You're going to throw that question at him. Well, like, how's he supposed to answer that? First of all, if he says, yeah, how disingenuous is that? Like, where the hell? This dude's on the West Coast for the last 20 years.
3: You know what? He knows how valuable you hear it in his voice every day when they talk about it. He knows the importance of this game. Urban Meyer's probably told him the importance of this game.
4: He was talking about how he loved watching Michigan, Ohio State when he was a young guy. Right? I mean, he knows. It's the questions that are stupid. And in terms of the Bryce thing, it's basically out of context. I think Bryce's message, if you heard everything that he said, is, listen, man, I'm just here to work, and we're going to take this one practice at a time, and when the season starts, it's going to be 1-0 every weekend. That's all he cares about. It's August. Why does he need to chime in about Ohio State? You know what? I imagine when you ask him in the middle of November about Ohio State, he'll probably have a different opinion. But in freaking August with the new staff, and we're trying to just put the cloud of the last year behind us with this fresh new start with a new staff, yeah, man, it's one practice at a time, and it's one game at a time. We'll get to Ohio State when we get to it. You know what I mean?
3: Yeah.
4: But the media, they gotta lose.
3: Look, they want to feed the red meat to the people. That's all.
4: Yeah. Well, I'm glad that it's fake news. It really is. And it's quite frankly, it beats the hell out of the real drama that we've been going through for the last 5 years or so. So anyway, that's where I'm at with that. And I do have a question though. Oh wait. Oh, I gotta throw this in there too, by the way, with the basketball. Listen, you got my text about that, about Wilt.
3: Right.
4: Now the thing is, Russell played on better teams. He did. So he won more championships. But I got to say, Wilt played on two teams that through the mid-90s were considered the two greatest teams of all time.
3: Oh, yeah, when the record-setting
4: the
3: teams.
4: Lakers,
3: yeah,
4: the 72,
3: yeah,
4: right?
3: Right.
4: And the 1967 Philadelphia 76ers.
3: Yeah, right. I got you.
4: So, I mean, he played on the two greatest. Now, he only had
3: But
4: to
3: he
4: go
3: did
4: through,
3: not win championships with those teams.
4: Say that again?
3: He did not win championships with those.
4: Oh, no, he did with those two teams. He did. The 72 Lakers, when you know, growing up, was probably because they won the 69 games, right? And they won the finals with relative ease, you know, over the Knicks. So, growing up, that was considered the greatest team. But, you know, the other one was the 76ers of 1967, you know, with Wally Jones, Chet Walker and that whole crew. You know, again, those were two great teams. Now, the only team that went through Boston was that 67 squad, mm-hmm. which they handled Boston very easily, I might add, by the way. But the Lakers didn't have to go that path in 1972. They had to go through the Knicks anyway. But I'm just saying that he's got more championships. He played on better teams. But none of those teams were ever considered the greatest. 76ers of 67. Boy, that's a tongue twister. And the 72 Lakers. You know what, though? You can vouch for this. The 1983 76ers, the faux, and how they did.
3: Oh, no. Wait a minute. That team should rank in the highs.
4: It did. It did for years. And I got to throw the 86 Celtics in there. And I got to throw the late, not the early Jordan teams, not the early 90s, The ones with Rodman and Kukoc, those teams are phenomenal as well. I love those teams as well. You got to take off your hat to those teams. And, of course, the Lakers of the 80s, you know. Yeah, if you're going to group these teams, you'd have to say that.
3: But, all I'm saying is you don't get enough Bill Russell fans that say Bill Russell did it the way it was supposed to be done. That's all I'm saying.
4: Anyway. No, you're right. I agree 100%, and I know you got to close it. I'll talk to you all tomorrow. Go Blue.
3: Thanks, Billy. You heard it. That's going to do it for the M Zone today. Bye.
2: We'll be on a little bit
3: late
2: tomorrow.
3: We'll be on a little late tomorrow. Yeah. A little late.
2: Get a little Tiger talk, maybe. Get a little, if Sweep's with us, got to get some pro talk because preseason's back tomorrow, baby.
3: I know.
2: Do it with me.
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4: Here in the United States, we're pretty lucky. We fill a glass of water from the tap. Most of us don't need to think twice about what's in it. But a new report from the Environmental Working Group found more than 62 million Americans, roughly one in five of us, may be exposed to potentially dangerous levels of a contaminant called nitrates. They're invisible, tasteless, odorless. They mostly come from fertilizer running off farms and into the water supply. At high levels, nitrates have been linked to certain cancers, preterm births, and birth defects. Now, I don't tell you this to scare you. EWG has a free database where you can look up your zip code and check your own water. 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
15: Look out here. 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
17: 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No Lomas Brown until a little bit later on in the program. I am Anthony Bellino, our audio engineer in the bullpen, per usual, is the Danny Cadlin. Good evening to all of you, no matter who you are, where you are, how you may be listening, whether it's on the radio, the WJR app, your favorite radio listening app, or online anytime at WJR.com. 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It is a Wednesday. It's hump day, the 12th day of August, 2026. Danny Cahalan, my man, just the two of us. How are you tonight, partner?
18: I'm good. Partaking in a little League World Series action here on a Wednesday afternoon. Now that I'm a dad now, I feel bad for these kids.
17: Really?
18: The pressure that they have to feel and be under to be on ESPN and all your friends that are at home because it's summer break, all your friends are watching you. Yeah, it's a lot for these. I mean, they're what, 12?
11: Hey, man, no pressure, no diamonds. It's just like teeing off in the Meyer, you know, junior tour. The first tee, first tee jitters, bro.
18: Oh,
11: you remember those days, Kensington Metro Park?
18: Every tee jitters for me back then. Not anymore, but yeah, I was not good when I was playing on the Meyer Junior Tour.
11: Oh, man, those are the days. So you have on your side of the glass, you have the Little League World Series. On my side, we have the CBS Sports HQ. It's one of the, it's like a throwback to the old school sports center of what that used to be all day, every day, where it's just legitimate sports and highlights and, you know, some commentary, but no opinion debate shows, which yeah, I kind of like.
18: Every time that station is on here, around you know, the station, all the TVs, Ken Brown says, "What station is that? I can't find that."
11: Well,
18: you got to look, Ken.
11: You know, the internet, you know, it's you know, streaming stations and stuff. But yeah, if you have a, you know, if you have a Roku TV, you know, CBS Sports HQ, I think is one of the, I mean, they do a hell of a job. And you could see Detroit Lions, former Detroit Lions team reporter, Danny Rogers, friend of the program. She is, you know, she moonlights there every once in a while as an anchor on CBS Sports HQ. As I mentioned, no Lomas Brown this evening. I caught up with him a little bit earlier today. We'll have that discussion as they are traveling down to Cincinnati. We're on to Cincinnati. They are on to Cincinnati to take on the Bengals preseason week number one, kicking off the oddly shaped ball tomorrow night, and that will be a lot of fun. So you'll hear from Lomas coming up at about 6:40 tonight, and we're going to talk about the Tigers taking game one of a massive series against the Cleveland Guardians. And did you know these two teams have been going head-to-head against each other for 126 years? Did you know that, Dan? And only one time has a team ever swept the season series. Cleveland did it in the 90s. They took all 12 games against the Tigers, and they started this year 6-0. Not so fast, my friends. Last night, Tigers get it done. So we'll take a good long look at that ball game last night, plus an injury update for Riley Green as another Detroit Tiger goes to the IL. But first, our sports wrap countdown continues on, just 334 days away from the third annual Lomas Brown Junior Golf Classic for the kids. Visit LomasBrownGolfClassic.com for more information. 236 days away from Final Four Detroit, 51 days away from the Red Wings home openers. They'll drop the puck on October 2nd against the New York Rangers in an original six battle royale inside Little Caesars Arena. Will we have a general manager? Will we have a captain? Will I keep asking the same question every day? More than likely. 32 days away from the home opener and season opener of the Detroit Lions taking on the New Orleans Saints. A little crawfish boil here inside Ford Field. 24 days away from Michigan's home opener against the Western Michigan Broncos on September 5th, and that'll be preceded by Friday Night Football over on FS1, the Michigan State Spartans taking on the Toledo Rockets. And did you see that video that was released? I know that our good friend Dan Ryan Elke's got his new show on YouTube covering Michigan State athletics and you know, specifically Spartan football and basketball. And, you know, he had retweeted this post from the Spartan football account on X. And I think he was ready to chew through a brick. I mean, you know, Coach Fitz.
18: Oh, yes.
11: Addressing the team.
18: The why not us was that's their motto.
11: Yeah. Yeah. Coach Fitz. I mean, look, I think he's the only player in college football history, Coach Fitz, to win the, oh man, is it the Butkus and the Benarek twice each? The only player in college football history to do that. So, I mean, he's got the makeup as a football player in order to do it. You know, he was coaching at Northwestern. You know, that was his alma mater. That's not exactly a place that's known for winning. You get the right resource behind you, and they could do it at Michigan State. You get the right belief. I mean,
18: they maybe could have.
11: Well,
18: their money man, he's in a little trouble these days.
11: Hey, look, man, tough to be in the mortgage industry right now. I don't know if you saw that article from the Wall Street Journal in that feature on CNBC, but United Wholesale Mortgage, Matt Ishbia, the Phoenix Suns. Whoa, what do we got going on there, partner? We'll have more on that probably a little bit later on this week or potentially next week for you, but yikes. All right, what's going on in the sports world? We'll try to get you all caught up with all the happenings. We'll do so right now in the headlines.
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11: We're all behind our baseball team. The Detroit Tigers, 6-4 winners against the Cleveland Guardians. Kevin McGonigal, 3 RBI to lead your Tigers past the Guardians. More on this coming up about 8 minutes from right now. They're back in action tonight at 6:40. First pitch for game number two. Tua turned the ball over. Tua Tagovailoa is going to start Friday night. Not yet named Falcons QB1. You know, because he's got Michael Penix there, the third-year quarterback, who's still not fully cleared to play, coming off that torn ACL he suffered last season, unable to do the 11-on-11 team sessions in practice. Look, if I'm the Falcons, I'm not forcing Penix back. He's coming off the ACL. Hey, Tua's our guy. We're just going to roll with him coming out, and we're going to allow Michael Penix to take the time to rehab. And we're going to protect him from himself. We're not going to rush this knee injury back. He's got a history of knee injuries. Just let the coaching staff get out in front of it. Why is this so hard? Why do they make it so difficult?
18: Yeah, we got a $25 million a year horse. Let's just hand it off to him. Here you go.
11: There you go. We got Bijan. Tua's done this before. Tua's going to be our quarterback one. We're going to get him some reps on Friday. We're going to ease Michael Penix back into this thing when it's time. But we're really focused on making sure his knees are all the way healthy, and we're going to protect the player from himself. We're in no rush to get him back on the field. We want to make sure he's 100% ready to go when he is called upon and the time is ready. That's all you have to say. And we have full faith and confidence. That's why we brought Tua in here. That's the plan. And just call it what it is and be done.
18: Yeah,
11: and that way you don't have to worry about it.
18: Completely agree. I mean, especially with that type of injury. You know, I mean, if it was a broken hand or something, it's like, all right, you're ready? Go get out there. But you want him to be 100% confident in that foot, leg, everything.
11: And the guy's got noodles for knees. He's blown out both of his ACLs. He's got a history of this. Like, what?
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21: Curveball hit hard out in the left field. It's in there for a base hit. Hart may have a shot at Brock. Here comes the throw. Don Worth lets it go, and he runs over three, and they got it.
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23: 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It's deep, and this one is gone. The second home run.
24: You Tiger fans are the greatest fans of all. No question about that.
25: A 126-year tradition continues. This is Detroit Tigers baseball on the Detroit Tigers radio.